0: In the name of the Father, and of the Son, and of the Holy Spirit.
1: Amen.
0: Peace be with you.
1: And with your spirit.
0: As we prepare to celebrate this priesthood ordination with great joy for the Diocese of Rockville Center, we remember in a moment of silence and we pray for the soul of a great churchman, Bishop William Murphy, and his predecessors. I would like to welcome you all to St. Agnes Cathedral for the priesthood ordination of Deacons Patrick O'Brien, Dylan Vita, and Nicholas Waldron. As they approach the throne of grace with boldness, humility, and confidence, together with them, we pray for a rich harvest of vocations to the priesthood here on Long Island and throughout the Universal Church. Brothers and sisters, let us acknowledge our sins and so prepare ourselves to celebrate the sacred mysteries. I confess to Almighty God and to you, my brothers and sisters, that I have greatly sinned in my thoughts and in my words, in what I have done and in what I have failed to do. Through my most grievous fault, therefore I ask Blessed Mary, ever Virgin, all the angels and saints, and you, my brothers and sisters, to pray for me to the Lord our God. May Almighty God have mercy on us, forgive us our sins, and bring us to everlasting life.
2: Amen.

0: Let us pray. Lord our God, who in governing your people make use of the ministry of priests, grant a persevering obedience to your will to these deacons of your church, whom you graciously choose today for the office of the priesthood, so that by their ministry and life they may gain glory for you in Christ, who lives and reigns with you in the unity of the Holy Spirit, God forever and ever.
1: Amen.
2: Thank you.
3: A reading from the book of the prophet Isaiah. The Spirit of the Lord God is upon me, because the Lord has anointed me. He has sent me to bring glad tidings to the lowly, to heal the brokenhearted, to proclaim liberty to the captives and release to the prisoners, to announce a year of favor from the Lord and a day of vindication by our God, to comfort all who mourn, to place on those who mourn in Zion a diadem instead of ashes, to give them oil of gladness in place of mourning, a glorious mantle instead of a listless spirit. The word of the Lord.
0: Thanks be to God.

0: reading from the letter, first letter of St. Paul to Timothy. Beloved, let no one have contempt for your youth, but set an example for those who believe in speech, conduct, love, faith, and purity. Until I arrive, attend to the reading, exhortation, and teaching. Do not neglect the gift you have, which was conferred on you through the prophetic word, with the imposition of hands by the presbyterate. Be diligent in these matters. Be absorbed in them, so that your progress may be evident to everyone. Attend to yourself and to your teaching. Persevere in both tasks, for by doing so, you will save both yourself and those who listen to you. The word of the Lord.
1: Thanks be to God.

0: Jesus said to his disciples, "As the Father loves me, so I also love you. Remain in my love. If you keep my commandments, you will remain in my love, just as I have kept my Father's commandments and remain in his love. I have told you this so that my joy may be in you and your joy may be complete. This is my commandment: love one another as I love you. No one has greater love than this, to lay down one's life for one's friends. You are my friends if you do what I command you. I no longer call you slaves, because a slave does not know what his master is doing. I have called you friends, because I have told you everything I have heard from my Father. It was not you who chose me, but I who chose you and appointed you to go and bear fruit that will remain, so that whatever you ask the Father in my name, he may give you. This I command you: love one another." The Gospel of the Lord.
1: Praise to you, Lord Jesus Christ.

0: Congratulations.
1: Let those who are to be ordained priests come forward. Reverend Mr. Patrick Michael O'Brien.
2: Present.
1: Reverend Mr. Dylan Scott Vita.
2: Present.
1: Reverend Mr. Nicholas Edward Waldron.
3: Most Reverend Father, Holy Mother Church asks you to ordain these men, our brothers, to the responsibility of the priesthood.
4: Do you know them to be worthy?
3: After inquiry among the Christian people, and upon the recommendation of those concerned with their formation, I testify that they have been found worthy.
4: Relying on the help of the Lord God and of our Savior Jesus Christ, we choose these our brothers for the order of the priesthood.
3: Thanks be to God.

Dearly beloved, since these men are sons and your relatives and friends are soon to be advanced to the order of priests, consider carefully the nature of the ministerial rank in the church to which they shall be raised. Indeed, the entire holy people of God is made a royal priesthood in Christ. Nevertheless, our great high priest, Jesus Christ, chose certain of his disciples to exercise in his name, on behalf of the human race, a public priestly office in the church. For Christ, who was sent from the Father, himself in turn sent the apostles into the world, that through them and their successors, the bishops, he might exercise without ceasing his own office of teacher, priest, and shepherd. In addition, priests are established as co-workers of the order of bishops with whom they are

joined in the priestly office and with whom they are called to the service of the people of God. Now that mature deliberation has taken place, these brothers are to be ordained to the priesthood in the order of the presbyterate, that they may serve Christ, the teacher, priest, and shepherd. By the priestly ministry, his body, that is the church, is built up and grows into a holy temple, the people of God. These men are to be configured to Christ, the eternal high priest, and joined to the priesthood of the bishops. They will be consecrated as true priests of the New Testament in order to preach the gospel, shepherd God's people, and celebrate divine worship, especially in the Lord's sacrifice. Now, beloved sons, you are to be raised to the order of the priesthood, and for your part, you will exercise in Christ the teacher the sacred office of teaching. Impart to everyone the word of God that you yourselves have received with joy. Meditating on the law of the Lord, see that you believe what you read, teach what you believe, and practice what you teach. And so let your teaching be nourishment for the people of God, and let the holiness of your life be a pleasing fragrance for Christ's faithful, so that you may build up by word and example that house which is the church of God. You will also exercise in Christ the office of sanctifying, for by your ministry the spiritual sacrifice of the faithful will be made perfect. In the celebration of the mysteries, it is united to the sacrifice of Christ, which is offered through your hands and in union with them in an unbloody manner on the altar. Understand, therefore, what you do and imitate what you celebrate. As celebrants of the mystery of the Lord's death and resurrection, may you strive to put to death whatever is sinful within you and to walk in newness of life. Remember, when you gather men and women into the people of God through baptism and in the name of Christ and the church, forgive sins in the sacrament of penance. When you comfort the sick with holy oil and celebrate the sacred rites, when you offer praise and thanksgiving through the hours of the day and pray not only for the people of God, but for the whole world, always remember that you have been taken from among the people and appointed on their behalf in those things that pertain to God. Fulfill, therefore, the ministry of Christ the priest with abiding joy and genuine love. Seek not your own concerns, but those of Jesus Christ. Finally, dear sons, united with your bishop and subject to him, fulfill the office of Christ, head and shepherd, to the best of your ability. Strive to gather the faithful together in one family so that you may lead them to God the Father through Christ and in the Holy Spirit. Keep always before your eyes the example of the Good Shepherd who did not come to be served but to serve, and who came to seek and to save what was lost.

0: Dear sons, before you proceed to the order of the priesthood, you must declare before the people your resolve to undertake this office. Do you resolve to discharge unfailingly, with the guidance of the Holy Spirit, the office of the priesthood in the presbyteral rank, as trustworthy co-workers with the order of bishops in feeding the Lord's flock?
1: I do.
0: Do you resolve to carry out the ministry of the word worthily and wisely in the preaching of the gospel and the teaching of the Catholic faith?
1: I do.
0: Do you resolve to celebrate the mysteries of Christ reverently and faithfully according to the tradition of the church, especially in the sacrifice of the Eucharist and the sacrament of reconciliation for the praise of God and the sanctification of the Christian people?
1: I do.
0: Do you resolve to implore with us the mercy of God for the people entrusted to you with zeal for the commandment to pray with

0: Without ceasing?
1: I do.
0: Do you resolve to be united more closely each day to Christ the High Priest, who offered himself for us to the Father as a pure sacrifice, and with him to consecrate yourselves to God for the salvation of all?
1: I do, with the help of God.
0: Do you promise respect and obedience to me and my successors?
2: I do.
0: May God, who has begun the good work in you, bring it to fulfillment. Do you promise respect and obedience to me and my successors?
2: I do.
0: May God, who has begun the good work in you, bring it to fulfillment.

0: Do you promise respect and obedience to me and my successors?
1: I do.
0: May God, who has begun the good work in you, bring it to fulfillment.

0: Let us pray, dearly beloved, to God the Almighty Father, that he pour forth heavenly gifts in abundance on these his servants, whom he has chosen for the office of the priesthood.
1: Let us kneel.

0: Hear us, we pray, O Lord our God, and pour out upon these, your servants, the blessing of the Holy Spirit and the power of priestly grace, that you may surround with your rich and unfailing gifts those whom we present to your fatherly care for consecration through Christ our Lord.
1: Amen. Let us stand.

Draw near, Lord, Holy Father, Almighty and Eternal God, author of human dignity and bestower of all graces, through whom all things progress, through whom everything is made firm, who by the power of the Holy Spirit, in order to form a priestly people, establish among them ministers of Christ your Son in various orders. Already in the earlier covenant, there arose offices instituted by mystical rites, so that when you had set Moses and Aaron over your people to govern and sanctify them, you chose men next in order and dignity to join them and assist them in their work. Thus in the desert, you instilled the spirit of Moses in the minds of 70 wise men. With them as helpers, he more easily governed your people. So too, over the sons of Aaron, you poured an abundant share of their father's fullness, that the number of priests prescribed by the law might be sufficient for the sacrifices of the tabernacle, which were a shadow of the good things to come. But in these last days, Holy Father, you sent your Son into the world, Jesus the Apostle and High Priest of our confession. Through the Holy Spirit, he offered himself unblemished to you and made his apostles, who were consecrated in the truth, sharers in his mission. To them you added companions to proclaim and carry out the work of salvation through all the world. Now we pray, O Lord, provide also for our weakness these helpers whom we need for the exercise of the apostolic priesthood. Grant, we pray, O Almighty Father, to these your servants the dignity of the priesthood. Renew deep within them the spirit of holiness. May they hold the office second in order. Receive from you, O God, and by the example of their manner of life, may they inspire right conduct. May they be trustworthy co-workers with our order, so that by their preaching and through the grace of the Holy Spirit, the words of the gospel may bear fruit in human hearts and reach even to the ends of the earth. Together with us, may they be faithful stewards of your mysteries, so that your people may be renewed through the cleansing waters of rebirth and refreshed from your altar, so that sinners may be reconciled and the sick raised up. May they be joined to us, Lord, in imploring your mercy for the people entrusted to them and for the whole world. Thus may the full number of the nations gathered together in Christ become your one people, brought to perfection in your kingdom. Through our Lord Jesus Christ, your Son, who lives and reigns with you in the unity of the Holy Spirit, God forever and ever. Amen.

May the Lord Jesus Christ, whom the Father anointed with the Holy Spirit and power, guard and preserve you, that you may sanctify the Christian people and offer sacrifice to God.

May the Lord Jesus Christ, whom the Father anointed with the Holy Spirit and power, guard and preserve you, that you may sanctify the Christian people and offer sacrifice to God.

May the Lord Jesus Christ, whom the Father anointed with the Holy Spirit and power, guard and preserve you, that you may sanctify the Christian people and offer sacrifice to God.

Receive the oblation of the holy people to be offered to God. Understand what you will do, imitate what you will celebrate, and conform your life to the mystery of the Lord's cross.

0: Receive the oblation of the holy people to be offered to God. Understand what you will do. Imitate what you will celebrate and conform your life to the mystery of the Lord's cross. Receive the oblation of the holy people to be offered to God. Understand what you will do. Imitate what you will celebrate and conform your life to the mystery of the Lord's cross.
1: So proud, great things ahead. Thanks so much, Dylan, so proud of you.

0: Pray, brothers and sisters, that my sacrifice and yours may be acceptable to God the Almighty Father. O God, who have willed that your priests should minister at the holy altar and serve your people, grant by the power of this sacrifice, we pray, that the labors of your servants may constantly please you, and in your church bear that fruit which lasts forever, through Christ our Lord.
1: Amen.
0: The Lord be with you.
1: And with your spirit.
0: Lift up your hearts.
1: We lift them up to the Lord.
0: Let us give thanks to the Lord our God. It is truly right and just, our duty and our salvation, always and everywhere to give you thanks, Lord, Holy Father, Almighty and Eternal God. For by the anointing of the Holy Spirit, you made your only begotten Son, High Priest of the New and Eternal Covenant. And by your wondrous design, we're pleased to decree that his one priesthood should continue in the church. For Christ not only adorns with a royal priesthood the people he has made his own, but with a brother's kindness, he also chooses men to become sharers in his sacred ministry through the laying on of hands. They are to renew in his name the sacrifice of human redemption, to set before your children the paschal banquet, to lead you

elderly people in charity, to nourish them with your word and strengthen them with the sacraments as they give up their lives for you and for the salvation of their brothers and sisters. They strive to be conformed to the image of Christ himself and offer you a constant witness of faith and love. So, Lord, with all the angels and saints, we too give you thanks as in exaltation we acclaim.

To you, therefore, most merciful Father, we make humble prayer and petition through Jesus Christ, your Son, our Lord, that you accept and bless these gifts, these offerings, these holy and unblemished sacrifices, which we offer you firstly for your holy Catholic Church. Be pleased to grant her peace, to guard, unite, and govern her throughout the whole world, together with your servant, Leo, our Pope. Me, your unworthy servant, my assistant bishops, and all those who, holding to the truth, hand on the Catholic and apostolic faith. Remember, Lord, your servants, and all gathered here whose faith and devotion are known to you. For them we offer you this sacrifice of praise, or they offer it for themselves and all who are dear to them, for the redemption of their souls in hope of health and well-being, and paying their homage to you, the eternal God, living and true. Commune with those whose memory we venerate, especially the glorious ever-Virgin Mary, Mother of our God and Lord Jesus Christ, and Blessed Joseph, her spouse, your blessed apostles and martyrs, Peter and Paul, Andrew, James, John, Thomas, James, Philip, Bartholomew, Matthew, Simon, and Jude, Linus, Cletus, Clement, Sixtus, Cornelius, Cyprian, Lawrence, Chrysogonus, John and Paul, Cosmas and Damian, and all your saints. We ask that through their merits and prayers in all things, we may be defended by your protecting help. Therefore, Lord, we pray, graciously accept this oblation of our service, that of your whole family, which we make to you, also for these your servants, who you've been pleased to raise to the order of priesthood. In your mercy, keep safe your gifts in them, so that what they have received by divine commission, they may fulfill by divine assistance. Be pleased, O God, we pray, to bless, acknowledge, and approve this offering in every respect. Make it spiritual and acceptable, so that it may become for us the body and blood of your most beloved Son, our Lord Jesus Christ. On the day before he was to suffer, he took bread in his holy and venerable hands, and with eyes raised to heaven, to you, O God, his almighty Father, giving you thanks, he said the blessing, broke the bread, and gave it to his disciples, saying, "Take this, all of you, and eat of it, for this is my body, which will be given up for you."

In a similar way, when supper was ended, he took this precious chalice in his holy and venerable hands, and once more giving you thanks, he said the blessing and gave the chalice to his disciples, saying, "Take this, all of you, and drink from it. For this is the chalice of my blood, the blood of the new and eternal covenant, which will be poured out for you and for many for the forgiveness of sins. Do this in memory of me."

Therefore, O Lord, as we celebrate the memorial of the Blessed Passion, the resurrection from the dead, and the glorious ascension into heaven of Christ, your Son, our Lord, we, your servants and your holy people, offer to your glorious majesty from the gifts that you have given us this pure victim, this holy victim, this spotless victim, the holy bread of eternal life, and the chalice of everlasting salvation. Be pleased to look upon these offerings with a serene and kindly countenance, and to accept them as once you were pleased to accept the gifts of your servant Abel the Just, the sacrifice of Abraham, our father in faith, and the offering of your high priest Melchizedek, a holy sacrifice, a spotless victim. In humble prayer, we ask you, Almighty God, command that these gifts be borne by the hands of your holy angel to your altar on high in the sight of your divine majesty, so that all of us who through this participation at the altar receive the most holy body and blood of your Son may be filled with every grace and heavenly blessing. Remember also, Lord, your servants who have gone before us with a sign of faith and rest in the sleep of peace. Grant them, O Lord, we pray, and all who sleep in Christ, a place of refreshment, light, and peace. To us also, your servants, who though sinners, hope in your abundant mercies, graciously grant some share and fellowship with your holy apostles and martyrs, with John the Baptist, Stephen, Matthias, Barnabas, Ignatius, Alexander, Marcellinus, Peter, Felicity, Perpetua, Agatha, Lucy, Agnes, Cecilia, Anastasia, and all your saints. Admit us, we beseech you, into their company, not weighing our merits, but granting us your pardon through Christ our Lord, through whom you continue to make all these good things, O Lord. You sanctify them, fill them with life, bless them, and bestow them upon us.

0: At the Savior's command and formed by divine teaching, we dare to say,
1: Our Father, who art in heaven, hallowed be thy name. Thy kingdom come, thy will be done, on earth as it is in heaven. Give us this day our daily bread, and forgive us our trespasses, as we forgive those who trespass against us. And lead us not into temptation, but deliver us from evil.
0: Deliver us, Lord, we pray, from every evil. Graciously grant peace in our days, that by the help of your mercy, we may be always free from sin and safe from all distress, as we await the blessed hope and the coming of our Savior, Jesus Christ. Lord Jesus Christ, who said to your apostles, Peace I leave you, my peace I give you, look not on our sins, but on the faith of your church, and graciously grant her peace and unity in accordance with your will, who live and reign forever and ever.
2: Amen.
0: The peace of the Lord be with you always.
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3: Let us offer each other the sign of peace.
4: Peace. 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

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Bless those called to the supper of the Lamb.

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Let us pray. May the divine sacrifice we have offered and received, O Lord, give new life to your priests and to all your servants, that united to you in unfailing love, they may receive the grace of giving worthy service to your majesty, through Christ our Lord. Amen. Please be seated.

On June 11th, 2026, the American bishops consecrated the United States of America to the most sacred heart of Jesus. On June 12th, 2026, Bishop Robert Coyle consecrated the Diocese of Rockville Center to the most sacred heart of Jesus. At this priesthood ordination, I consecrate all of our efforts to promote and cultivate a rich harvest of holy vocations to the Catholic priesthood on Long Island to the most sacred heart of Jesus. June is the month of the most sacred heart, and today we celebrate our Lord's gift of three new priests, three new shepherds after his own heart. As your bishop and the successor of the apostles on Long Island, I am pleased to present to you the people of God, Father Patrick O'Brien, Father Dylan Vita, and Father Nicholas Waldron.

talk about hope for Long Island. Brothers, you've been ordained to serve, and I am pleased to announce again your first assignments where you will begin a lifetime of priestly service. Father O'Brien, you will serve at the parish and school of St. William the Abbot in Seaford with the pastor, Father Joseph Fitzgerald. You grew up in Riverhead with your parents, Richard and Kathleen, and your two sisters, Megan and Shannon. Your home parish is St. John the Evangelist in Riverhead. So both Father O'Brien and Father Waldron grew up as parishioners of St. John the Evangelist, and so we thank and celebrate with that great parish today. Father O'Brien, you attended 12 years of Catholic school at St. John the Evangelist in Riverhead, Our Lady of Mercy Regional School in Cutchogue, and Bishop McGann Mercy Diocesan High School in Riverhead. Your deep experience of the presence of Jesus Christ in the Mass and Eucharistic adoration moved you to begin to discern a call to the priesthood. The Holy Spirit prepared you for the priesthood in many beautiful and creative ways. Like Pope St. John Paul II, from an early age, you were involved as an actor in plays and musicals at the educational, community, and professional levels. As a young man, you worked at the Long Island Aquarium in Riverhead in the education department, working with the marine life, giving lectures, and conducting tours. You and Father Waldron both worked there. Father Waldron as a short order cook. And together you engaged in, shall I say, spirited conversations about the Catholic faith with employees and visitors alike. Each of you, as a result, studied Catholic apologetics and began to grow in your capacity to give a reason for the Catholic faith within you. Father O'Brien, while studying at the Franciscan University of Steubenville, Ohio, you worked as a resident assistant, graduating in 2019 with a Bachelor of Arts in Theology. And we're so grateful for Steubenville University and all that Steubenville

has done for the Catholic Church in the United States. You then entered the seminary for the Diocese of Rockville Center and spent 3 years studying philosophy and theology at Theological College, the Catholic University of America in Washington, D.C., followed by 3 years of theology and formation at St. Joseph's Seminary, Dunwoody. Your parish assignments in the diocese have been at St. Joseph's, Babylon, Curia of Ars, Merrick, St. William the Abbot, Seaford, St. Patrick's, Huntington, St. Martha and Queen of the Most Holy Rosary in Uniondale and Roosevelt, and Notre Dame and Holy Spirit in New Hyde Park. Your master's paper at the seminary, directed by Father Matthew Ernest, is entitled The Two Modern Formulas of the Apostolic Pardon from the Pastoral Care of the Sick, Rites of Anointing and Viaticum, an examination of their history, theology, and pastoral implications. The final sentence of your study indicates your pastoral commitment and sensitivity to the dying that all priests share. Having received the apostolic pardon, the dying person, as well as any family or others present, can receive peace, consolation, and a well-grounded hope in the final moments of one's pilgrimage from this life to life eternal. Father Dylan Vita, you will serve in Long Beach at St. Ignatius Martyr, St. Mary of the Isle, and Our Lady of the Miraculous Medal in Point Lookout, as well as at Long Beach Catholic School with the pastor, Father Brian Barr. You grew up in Melville as a parishioner of St. Elizabeth of Hungary with your parents, Bill and Eileen, your three brothers, Matthew, Keith, your twin Neil, and your sister Molly. You were inspired by St. Francis of Assisi and the Franciscan Brothers of Brooklyn at St. Anthony's High School. For your undergraduate studies at the University of Scranton, you double majored in biochemistry, cell and molecular biology, and philosophy with an English minor at the University of Scranton. How did you pull that off, Dylan? True Renaissance young man. You love the Jesuit charism, the spiritual exercises of St. Ignatius, the emphasis on contemplation and action, and a powerful service trip to El Salvador, where you were inspired by the martyr saint, Archbishop Oscar Arnulfo Romero, who is our diocesan patron, for the critical intention of comprehensive immigration reform that our nation desperately needs. With your scientific, philosophical, and theological background, you are a young priest like our own Bishop Luis Romero, who can evangelize by discussing not only the harmony of Catholic faith and reason, but the harmony of Catholic faith and science. As Catholic particle physicist Professor Stephen Barr points out, the Catholic Church has always been the greatest advocate of ethical scientific development in history. After college, you served in the Jesuit Volunteer Corps in Camden, New Jersey, at a Cristo Rey school. You then began working at DRG International, a biotech company in New Jersey, as a product quality assistant, and you ended up working at United Biomedical on Long Island. You entered the seminary for the Diocese of Rockville Center, studied for 1 year at the Catholic University of America, and for 3 years at St. Joseph's Seminary in Dunwoody. While in the seminary, you served in pastoral assignments at Maria Regina in Seaford, St. Dominic's in Oyster Bay, and St. Anne's in Brentwood. Your master's paper at St. Joseph's Seminary was directed by the rector, Bishop James Massa, and entitled De Memorando Traditione, Yves Congar and Hans Urs von Balthasar
on retrieving tradition.

tradition in an age of forgetting. In your introduction, you write, "The theological projects of both Yves Congar and Anders von Balthasar each attempt to resource the tradition in order to respond to modern questions concerning the nature of revelation." Father Waldron, you will serve St. Bridget Parish in Westbury.

You will serve there this summer with the pastor, Father John Sereau, who you've served with for your pastoral year. The parish loved you as a seminarian. How beautiful it will be for that vibrant and diverse parish community to experience you this summer as a newly ordained Catholic priest. You will then return in September to the Pontifical North American College and the Pontifical University of St. Thomas Aquinas, the Angelicum, as a priest graduate student to complete your STL licentiate in moral theology, where you will focus your research and writing on Pope Leo XIV's recent encyclical Magnifica Humanitas and its Catholic ethical guidance in regard to the relationship between artificial intelligence and its application to medicine and healthcare. Father Waldron, we are excited that you have become part of a rich network of Catholic AI experts and ethicists who are assisting the Vicar of Christ, Pope Leo XIV, to be a light of Jesus Christ and a light of moral truth in the heart of the new industrial revolution. You grew up in Akbog with your parents, Debbie and John, and your sisters, your two sisters. Since you were 8 years old, you were an altar server at your home parish of St. John the Evangelist. You attended Riverhead High School, where you were the commanding officer of your NJROTC unit. You performed in numerous high school musical groups while playing many instruments such as the tuba and the bass trombone. And you played first tuba in the New York State Band Directors Association Symphonic Band in 2016. You first began thinking about the priesthood at a confirmation retreat in seventh grade. Let's keep those confirmation treats going strong. After graduating from Riverhead High School in 2016, you began at Cathedral Seminary House of Formation in Douglaston, and you studied philosophy at St. John's University. 2018, you moved to Theological College, where you joined the Baselin program and completed a licentiate in philosophy at the Catholic University of America. You did your PhD thesis on the philosophical thought of Friedrich Nietzsche. What a year. You understand at a deep level the consequences that ideas and philosophies have in history. The light of Christ's truth animates and uplifts history. The deceptions of the Prince of Darkness send humanity down the roads of self-destruction, and the moral tragedies that occur, for instance, in the horrific embrace of concentration camp logic. 2021, you began at the Pontifical North American College in Rome, where you studied theology at the Gregorian University. During your time in Rome, you worked as a tour guide in St. Peter's Basilica and a chaplain at the remote campuses of Duquesne University and the Catholic University of America. At NAC, you were elected as the student government president and worked as an event planner for the college, most recently chairing the rector's dinner, which is quite a task. You served one summer in a parish in Melbourne, Australia. I hear that the pastor is with

With us here today, and you served on your pastoral year, as we have heard, from St. Bridget's in Westbury. Having returned to Rome in 2025, you were ordained a deacon in October of 2025 in St. Peter's Basilica. Your deep love for the Eternal City developed in your serving as a tour guide at St. Peter's Basilica for a wide range of international groups. If you want some good stories, ask Father Nick about his tours of St. Peter's Basilica. This experience in turn has inspired in you a priestly desire to help lead the people you serve to eternal life. You will be signed to a parish in the diocese in June 2027 when you return from Rome. Brothers, today you are surrounded by much love and affection. Allow me to express my deep gratitude to your families who formed you into the men and priests you have become. I thank Bishop James Massa and Monsignor Thomas Powers, the faculties of St. Joseph's Seminary, the Pontifical North American College, Theological College at the Catholic University of America, and the Cathedral Seminary House of Formation in Douglaston for their fine work of preparing you for the priesthood. Our Vicar for Clergy and Pastoral Planning, Father Lachlan Cameron, our Director of Seminarians, Father Walter Kajerski, our Vocation Director, Father John Crozier, and our previous Vocation Directors, Father Sean McGaldy and Father Joe Fitzgerald, helped to shepherd Father O'Brien, Father Vita, and Father Waltrin throughout their seminary years. I'm grateful to Father John Crozier for his years serving as our diocesan vocation director and for all his dedication casting nets at St. Anthony's High School as the chaplain and casting nets throughout Nassau and Suffolk counties with such dedication and creativity. I'm also grateful to Father Liam McDonald, who will begin as diocesan vocation director this September after he concludes his time as pastor of St. Therese Parish in Montauk. Last Saturday, Father Liam celebrated the 5 o'clock p.m. Mass in Montauk, then got into his car and drove to St. Barnabas Parish in Belmore to participate in a young adult vocations panel and discussion, and he lingered afterwards to have some individual discussion to those who approached him. He then got back into his car and arrived through the pre-US Open traffic at Shinnecock at 12:30 a.m., ready to go for Sunday morning Masses at St. Therese. Needless to say, he's already casting the nets of vocational discernment from Belmore to Montauk. My gratitude goes to them and to all the bishops, pastors, priests, deacons, religious, and parishioners who walked with you in your pastoral assignments. Their holy example, pastoral charity and pastoral artistry, will remain with you throughout your priesthood. It is deeply moving for me to look out at all of you as the successor of the apostles on Long Island and to know how deeply you all understand how critical the Catholic priesthood is to the mission of the church and to the world. As we approach the 250th anniversary of our nation on July 4th and the beatification of Archbishop Fulton J. Sheen in St. Louis on September 24th, we give thanks for heroic, courageous, holy, and missionary Catholic priests in American history, in world history, and in salvation history. In The Priest Is Not His Own, published in 1963, Archbishop Sheen describes the relationship between the ordained Catholic priest and the cosmic missionary mysticism in the Catholic Mass. He writes, "In the consecration, Christ renews his sacrifice in an unbloody manner. The act of love that prompted that sacrifice is eternal, for he is the lamb slain in sacrifice ever since the world was made. Each time

priest speaks the words of consecration, he applies Calvary and its fruits to a particular place and a particular time. Localized at one point in space and one moment in time, Calvary is now universalized in space and time. The priest takes the cross of Calvary with Christ still hanging on it, and he plants it in New York, Paris, Cairo, and Tokyo, and in the poorest mission of the world. We are not alone at the altar. We are in horizontal relations with Africa, Asia, our own parish, our city, everyone. May we all live deeply this shared mystical insight of both Pope St. John Paul II and Archbishop Fulton J. Sheen. Every Mass has a cosmic significance. Every Mass is celebrated on the altar of the world. In solidarity with Father O'Brien, Father Vita, and Father Waldron, and in tribute to them and their families today, we pray, sacrifice, and carry crosses daily for a rich harvest of vocations to the priesthood on Long Island and throughout the Universal Church. God bless you, your families, and the people of God on Long Island on this day of your ordination to the priesthood.

0: The Lord be with you.
1: Bow down for the blessing.
0: May God, who founded the church and guides her still, protect you constantly with his grace, that you may faithfully discharge the duties of the priesthood. May he make you servants and witnesses in the world to divine charity and truth and faithful ministers of reconciliation. Amen. And may he make you true shepherds to provide the living bread and word of life to the faithful, that they may continue to grow in the unity of the body of Christ. Amen. And may Almighty God bless all of you who are gathered here, the Father and the Son and the Holy Spirit.
1: Amen. Go forth, the Mass is ended.
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Box 158, Uniondale, New York.

0: main thinkers in the world today, they are using a way of thinking about the world which is not able to help us resolve our problems. There's always this joke that Catholic social teaching is the best kept secret in the Catholic Church. One of the ideas in Catholic social teaching is the idea of subsidiarity, that we should try to help people make decisions as close as possible to their own life. It's a sort of counter to this sense of being just part of a system where what I do doesn't really count. Given the crisis that we're in, prayer is becoming more important, not less. We should be trying to deeply root ourselves in a life of prayer. Alongside that, we are called to work in the world. The church wants to promote knowledge, the best knowledge we can find, to deal with the problems that we face today.
1: Sister Helen Alford is a Cambridge-trained engineer who has spent her life making the Catholic Church's social teaching relevant in the modern world. Appointed president of the Pontifical Academy for Social Sciences by Pope Francis in 2023,

0: 1973, she works with top Catholic and non-Catholic thinkers across diverse fields like economics, law, and healthcare to address the most urgent challenges facing society. In this role, she works closely with the Pope to shape the Academy's priorities and serves as a key reference point for understanding how the Church responds to global issues. In this conversation with Catholic News Service, we discuss her recent meeting with Pope Leo, the core principles of Catholic social teaching, and the crises shaping our world. And we ask, in a world facing crisis after crisis, does the Church's voice still matter? As Pope Leo XIV writes in his April 2026 message to the Academy, "Your work will contribute to the building of a global culture of reconciliation and peace, a peace that is not merely the fragile absence of conflict, but the fruit of justice, born of authority, placed humbly at the service of every human being and the entire human family." This is Vatican Access. Sister Helen Alford, thank you for sitting down with Catholic News Service. I'm really excited to talk to you.
1: Thank you. So good to be here, Robert. Thanks.
0: The Angelicum produced this remarkable series of videos on universal human fraternity.
1: Right.
0: And the trailer has been seen almost a million times in, I think it might be 4 months. And one word that you, in the trailer that I watched that you repeat over and over again is crisis. Crisis. And that certainly seems to characterize our age. If you go on social media, there's one crisis after the next. Yeah. I remember growing up and hearing that, well, you know, that's just on the news. If you get out in the real world, it's not so bad.
1: Yeah.
0: And some people do say that social media amplifies crisis. Mm-hmm. How do you see the state of our world today? And to what extent are we genuinely in a state of unending crisis?
1: Yeah, it's a good question, and it's difficult to answer it properly. I think the first thing I'd say is that I started a talk not that long ago with a quote about crisis, and I said, it sounds like it's talking about today, but that was written 100 years ago. And I think the main thing I would say is that Pope Francis used to say, we're not in an era of change, we're in a change of era. And I think there is something very profound happening. You know, we can look back over history and see the Roman Empire, and then that collapses, and we have this long phase of history, which some people call the Dark Ages, and other people call the construction of Europe. and then we get this new kind of phase in the beginning of the second millennium, and then we get sort of a crisis around 1500s, 1600s, big wars and that, and we start to get modernity emerging. So we've had now about 250 years of modernity. So I think we, you know, all phases sort of have their strengths and weaknesses. In a way, we could say from an intellectual point of view, and I'm in a university, so I'm thinking about that a lot, the way we think in a particular phase of history is connected with the kind of problems we have to face. We tend to emphasize certain things and not other things. And maybe one way of looking at the crisis that we're in now is that the big way of thinking about the world that we have, which we've inherited from modernity, okay, from the point of view of the Catholic Church, it's a little bit ambiguous, modernity, but we would recognize that there have been some good things that have happened. And in the end, modernity is the child of a Christian era and in a Christian part of the world. So there's some connection between modernity and Christianity. We might say that the questions that modernity was set up to answer are no longer the big questions. We have different questions, and if we carry on trying to answer them in the same way, we're not going to be able to do it. And this may also be part of the reason why we see more and more polarization in society, that the people, the big educational institutions, the people who are producing the big ideas and that, they have a way of thinking which can't answer the questions that many other people feel, and they feel alienated by it, and they want to find solutions elsewhere. And it's not the only element, you know, it's a big question is what you asked me, but I think it's the element that maybe I'm thinking the most about now, so I mentioned that. in answer to you.

0: some people may be listening to you and maybe far from the church or don't know much about Catholicism, spiritually seeking, and they see what they'll call a nun, which is maybe not the right word.
1: Well, it's okay.
0: It's okay. And say, what is a nun doing talking about the major crises in the world? So can you tell me just a little bit about where you come from? You're an economist and how you came to be working, let's say, on the Pope's commission for social problems.
1: Okay, yeah. Good question. Well, again, you know, you have to select. And of course, as somebody said to me recently, really, autobiography is fiction. But anyway, I will tell you things that are true, but of course, I'm selecting things. So I think the best way to start is with my parents, because I had a very interesting family background. My mother comes from Catholic family, Irish family, that immigrated to London. Her two parents, they met in London. They immigrated at a time when you would find in the shop windows, if they were advertising for sales assistance, they'd write underneath, Irish need not apply. So it was that kind of situation. Anyway, so she comes from that. So rather poor family in North London, but absolutely super Catholic. I mean, I would say for my mother, being a Catholic was like breathing. I mean, it was that level, you know. And I feel like I got a lot from it. She was really devotional. She taught me a lot of things about saints and all this sort of thing. My dad became a Catholic when he was 25 years old. At that time, he had a PhD in chemistry. He had been interested in the Anglican Church when he was a kid and wanted to become an Anglican priest. But his dad, who was very high up in the Freemasons, said no. So anyway, later on, he goes to work for what was a very big chemicals company in the UK at the time, which was called ICI, in Scotland, of all places, which for Catholics, we don't think of Scotland as a place where there's lots of Catholics. Anyway, he's in Scotland, in a place called Grangemouth. He's working in the dye stuff division. They're doing all kinds of experiments. And he has this lab technician who he was talking to. The lab technician's Catholic. And he was interested in religion, you know, my dad. So he says to the lab technician says to him, why don't you come to a mission we're going to have in our church? So he said, okay. So he said, I'll never forget. It was a Sunday afternoon. It was 4 o'clock. I walked into the church. It was starting with exposition and benediction, which he'd never seen before. He said, I walked into that church. He said, all I can say, it was like love at first sight. I just knew I was meant to be here, you know. And then he said to me, it's quite interesting, you know, to be honest, at that point, it wasn't really the Eucharist that affected me. It was the faith of the people. I just saw these people obviously were completely involved in this. And it just struck me, you know. And so he started reading lots of things and went to see a priest. And after a bit, the priest said, oh, you know all this stuff already, because he'd been reading so much, you know. And so he becomes a Catholic. He tries to become a priest. He had a lot of nervous breakdowns, and so it didn't work out. But the nervous breakdowns started before he became Catholic, but they didn't stop afterwards. So anyway, he ends up meeting my mum on a pilgrimage to Rome. And so they get married a bit later. And so I think for them, their marriage was pretty tough because he was very intellectual and she wasn't at all. The thing that held them together was their faith. But for me as a kid, I felt it was amazing because I had on the one side this person who was so absolutely grounded and this other person who, especially when I was a teenager, I could go and say, why do we believe this and why do we believe that? And he would have big discussions with me. And it really helped me develop a way of thinking about faith. And he was a chemist. He was a scientist. And then he went on and did a master's degree in philosophy of science. And so he was talking about all the ways in which the church understands science, which I thought was fantastic. I just listened to him talking to me, you know. So I had these two inputs, which I think have been, they kind of set me up for life, really. So I always felt the church had something interesting to say about intellectual life, you know. So when I went to university, I didn't think, you know, I was going to have a problem with my faith. You know, and then
0: you went to Cambridge.
1: I went to Cambridge and I studied engineering. And then I had an experience which I sometimes tell people was my Damascus Road experience, which wasn't really anything to do directly with religion, because it was reading an article. I had to read an article to write an essay, and the title of it was Engineers and the Work People Do. The first line of the article was, "What I'm going to describe to you in this article, you'll find really normal, but I hope by the end of it, I've convinced you it's really strange." This article was written by one of the top professors of engineering. At that time, you only had one professor in a faculty in UK. You had one professor at the top and everybody else was a lecturer. So if you were a professor, you were a really important person. So this guy was a professor of engineering in Manchester. You know, it was one of the top places, you know. So he'd written this article. So he starts off describing a production line, which, as he expects, all people who know something about production lines thought this was normal, you know. It's 1980s, so there are a few people doing things in this production line. They're making lamp bulbs. So one of these is a woman who's picking up every 3.5 seconds a little piece of wire and putting it into the coil of the lamp bulb. A bit later, that piece of wire is going to be vaporized, make a coating for the coil. Now he says, look, people need jobs. We'll talk about that later. Let's just think about the type of job we're asking her to do. He says, maybe we should automate it. He says, you could give this as a job to students. So he talks about what the students would do. He says, then at a certain point, a more intelligent or more thoughtful student might say, wait a minute, it's great fun designing a machine, but it's really expensive. We should buy a robot and program the robot to do this, because they've already been mass produced at that time. So he says, now there, that's interesting engineer, because he's not just thinking about technical problem, but also economic problem, a bigger problem. He says, but still, if you're a good engineer, you'd think, this machine is really advanced. We should try to redesign things around the machine and use it better. And you can maybe see where it's going, this argument. He then says, but nobody thinks about doing that when the woman's doing the job. And then he had this line, if engineers could think about human beings as if they were robots, they'd give them more human work to do. And I just thought, I've been doing everything wrong. Everything's upside down. It's all the wrong way round. We design the machines and put the people around the machines. We should be putting the machines around the people. That's what we should be doing. You know, so I just got on a train, went up to Manchester and said, please, can I work with you? You know, this had such a big impact on me, this article. And he was retiring. He said, look, I can't take on any more students because I'm retiring. But there's this project, there's that project, there's the other project. Why don't you stay where you are and do a PhD there? Because whoever gave you my article to read is interested in this. And you could get into this project. So he gave me some lines. So then I go back. I start working on it. My dad, who, as I told you, became a Catholic when he was 25, when I tell him about my project, he says, you should read Rerum Novarum. I never didn't know anything about Rerum Novarum, you know, true born Catholic child, never been taught anything about this. So he knew about it because he'd read it as a young person. So he gave me his little copy of it and I read it. And I thought, it's a bit old fashioned, but there's some interesting things here. So I started reading some other things. And then I read Pope John Paul's Laborum Exigens. And when I read that, I thought, I can use this in my thesis. So I went back to my professor. I said, I've got to write a chapter about this. I've got to do this. She didn't say anything to me about it. But it was really interesting that basically she and everybody else, and this is a faculty of engineering in Cambridge University. Okay. As soon as I decided I was going to do that, everybody stopped talking to me about my project. I just had to do it all on my own. It was embarrassing for them to talk about religion in a thesis on technology. And so, but I thought I have to do it because not because I'm a Catholic, because this is the best ideas I can find about this. That's why I wanted to do it. And they could see that and they couldn't say no, basically. And so anyway, what happens? I can't talk about my project with them. And as you know, you don't grow if you can't discuss things with other people. You have to have a community around you talking about things. So there was one religious community in that town, the Dominicans. So I started going to the Dominican house and there I could talk about my project. I could talk about Catholic social teaching and they were giving really interesting talks as well, you know? And so I, looking back now, this is where it's a bit of fiction, you know, I'm making the story up, but I can see that one door closed and another door opened, basically. And I realized, look, I could go this way,

Of course, when you join a religious order, you don't know what's going to happen. You have to be willing to let them send you and do something completely different. So I thought, still, I thought, by this stage, you know, the Dominica is really the place where I should be. You know, I felt that God was really calling me to do that. So it ended up then with me being sent to this Faculty of Social Science where I am now, which is all about connecting to social teaching and ethics and all this sort of huge body of thought.

0: all this stuff. And so my preparation doing that thesis on how can we get engineering to be more focused on putting the human person at the center was a perfect preparation. I had to learn a lot more things when I got here. But it's all about connecting what this deep thought has to offer out in the world, out in the big.
1: Some people listening may think, well, the church teaches about, you know, Jesus and, you know, heaven and hell, and may not be aware of the body of Catholic social teaching. So right. Could you explain what those documents are and just in general that the church also has competence in these areas?
0: Sure. Well, I think you could see this thinking going back right to, you know, even before Christ. If you look at the Old Testament, there's lots of discussions about how you should take care of the widow and the orphan should be cared. You know, God saying this to the people of Israel. Then, of course, in the life of Christ, he is very concerned about, you know, the most excluded people, the people who are disliked, the people who have leprosy, the people have, you know, the people who are excluded. Then, you know, the early church develops hospitals, develops this idea of hospitality for people on the road, you know, the Benedictine monasteries. So you can go right back to early, even before Christ, you know, in the whole sort of Judeo-Christian tradition, you can see this interest in people in having problems in the world, you know, and it's connected with the revelation. It's about living according to the life God wants for us. It's not disconnected, but it has its own importance, you know, independent of praying. You know, don't just pray and then hope somebody else is going to do it. You're called to do it too. So in the modern period, where we had a real break in terms of the way the social order worked, you know, starting in UK, we had this total change in the basis of the economy. It shifted from being based on agriculture to being based on use of technology. And then in the political sphere, we got a complete move from the way most cultures had worked before, where you had some kind of king or emperor or so, moving to a democracy, which in Europe happened in a very violent way through the French Revolution. Of course, it's different in the United States. So we have this really kind of abrupt change that takes place. So the church, like the wider society, starts developing a special thinking about this. You know, sociology only comes to existence in the 19th century. It didn't exist before that because people didn't need to think about social problems like they suddenly had to start thinking about them. Same with psychology, same with anthropology. Economics is a little bit earlier, but it's still pretty modern. The only one of the modern social sciences is older is law. Law is the only sort of more ancient one. All the others are born in the modern period. And so the church too is trying to think about how do we be church? How do we carry forward the gospel in this completely different situation? What are the injustices we have to face now? What are the problems that human beings are facing? And that starts this body of thinking, which in an official way gets launched with Rerum Novarum, that document we were talking about in 1891. Although there's a lot of people thinking before and they help the Pope generate the thinking that goes into that document. Then after Pope Leo, we start getting a whole series of other documents that are produced. One during the Depression, which is called Quadragesimo Anno, because it's exactly 40 years after Rerum Novarum. And that's looking at the terrible crisis that people are in during the Depression. You've got the rise of fascism. You've got the beginnings of Nazism. You've got Soviet communism. I mean, all around, you've got that crisis that we were talking about at the beginning. And the popes are saying something to the Christian people at that time, making a proposal about how to deal with it. Then we get later on, after Second World War, we get a very important encyclical on development called Populorum Progressio. That's Pope Paul VI, trying to use the modern thinking about how should we, as a church, support all the initiatives that are going forward on human development. How are we part of it? How are we maybe challenging some of the thinking too? And how should we work with people of goodwill who are trying to do the same thing that we think is important too? So there's all those elements as well.
1: For your average Catholic Christian reading the Gospels, you mentioned taking care of the widow and the homeless. In that society, that might have been someone that was known by name or... And now the problems just seem so much bigger. And it's very hard, I think, for people of goodwill to know how I can personally participate in the social work of the church if I'm not going to sort of give my life and become a missionary or

0: maybe I contribute financially to a charity I think is important.
1: Right.
0: But it still feels like, you know,
1: a bit detached. Somehow.
0: Is that a real phenomenon?
1: I think a lot of people do feel like that. And I think we have to try to help find mechanisms. I mean, one of the ideas in Catholic social teaching is the idea of subsidiarity, that we should try to help people make decisions as close as possible to their own life. It's a sort of counter to this sense of being not able to do something, you know, being just part of a system where what I do doesn't really count because it's the system that's making everything work, you know. So subsidiarity is the idea that we need systems. We're not saying they're bad, but that we should create systems in which we try to localize decision making as much as possible so people can really have an impact on what's going on around them. And in fact, you do see people doing this spontaneously, you know, creating a community support, you know, people creating a food bank for people who don't have food to eat, creating hospitality for people who are in difficulty. So there's a kind of assistance that people will give. But also Pope Francis, when he's doing his social teaching, he was talking about how we should try to bring love into the political system, for instance. Now, that's a lot more challenging, especially in the kind of polarized political environment that we're in. And yet, I think we have to try to find ways of doing it. And that's the sort of thing where we should, I think, create discussions in the parishes or in local communities where we think about, what does it mean in our circumstance here to try to love in the context of the political system that we're in? You know, he says something in Fratelli Tutti about how helping an old person across the road, that's an act of love. But if you get involved in policy making where you create a better road system with proper security on it, or you create a bridge that connects people, that's also an act of love. So that's kind of interesting. If you start thinking like this, how could we connect our virtue, our love, our with things that you do as part of a system, as a politician or as a business person, then I think we open up interesting lines for us to sort of grow as human beings and grow as Christians as well.
0: There is, a narrative that I would imagine you would want to challenge, which would say that the church before the Second Vatican Council was focused on the vertical dimension. It was a higher emphasis on theology and relationship with God and the sacraments. And following the council, an increasing emphasis on social problems and maybe more horizontal issues. And despite the fact that Pope Francis said at the beginning of his papacy that, you know, the church cannot become an NGO, some people would criticize him for focusing on political issues and neglecting more vertical issues. That's a narrative, I think, that's out there. And I wonder what you have to say about that understanding of the last, say, 100 years of Catholic history, and what the right way to look at that would be.
1: Well, I think there's other things we can say which give you a different picture. For instance, before Vatican II, there were these huge lay movements involved in the workplace, and young Christian workers in the 1920s was having meetings of 80,000 young people coming together, you know, at a time when you just didn't see that sort of thing happening. You had quite important, after the Second World War, the most important political parties in Europe were the Christian Democratic parties. And three of the founders of European Union, their cause of canonization is going forward. You know, so I think this sort of rhetoric that the church wasn't doing anything on the social level before is not realistic. It's showing that people don't know enough about the history. Okay. It's true that there was a very active devotional life before. I mean, my mother was one of the people who grew up in that. And that became a little bit more complicated after the Vatican II. But I think that was much more to do with the kind of phase of history. If you look at all the councils in the church, you know, Vatican II isn't the only council. We know it's Vatican II because there was Vatican I and there was councils before that. You tend to find that immediately after a council, there's a bit of uncertainty about what to do with it. And so some of the things that happened, say, in the liturgical reform, people weren't quite sure what to do with it. So they weren't quite sure how to put devotions together with a real sense of the importance of the Mass, of

0: for instance, because, you know, I remember when I was a young kid, you used to go to Mass and all people would sit there saying their rosary through the Mass, you know. So in a way, people, some of the theologians want to say, look, let's get more involved in the Mass rather than saying our rosary. What was the side effect of that? It started to sort of downplay a bit the devotions that people had, you know, and that didn't always work very well. So I think this is a phase of change that we were in. And like all changes, they're a bit difficult and painful. And we can try to reassess them and bring back some things that we lost and things like that. But this idea that we weren't doing anything on social justice before the council and then suddenly it all just changed is not, it's not, history doesn't bear that out if you know something about the history.
1: Do you think the church gets the credit it deserves for the social work that it did both before the council and up through today from the world?
0: I think that is a really good question. I'm glad you asked me that, Robert, because I don't think so. And I think it's partly because we're not very good at telling the story. The Catholic Church is the biggest provider of education in the world today. It's interesting. We've just done an interesting statistical study with some postdocs connected with the academy. And they found, you've got to listen to me carefully on this, they found that where you get more Catholic healthcare institutions, you tend to have a higher mortality rate. Now, not because the Catholic institutions are not doing their job very well, but because they're going to the places where there are the most difficult health problems. They are focusing their efforts in the places where they're. So they don't go to places where it's so easy to, then you go, they want to go where there's really difficulty and they work there. And sometimes they often hand over to other people and then they move on to the more difficult place. So there's a lot of data that we could use to show what we're doing and we don't show it and people don't know. You know, there is data connected by the collected by the Holy See. There's a official statistic of a statistical office in the Holy See, but we need to do a lot more to get that information out to the world. But it's there. We can show. There is a website called Global Catholic Education Org, which has several reports on Catholic education across the world and also development indicators as well. If anybody's interested, to go and look further at it.
1: Right. Well, one thing I've heard people say is that, well, you know, the church is doing all that because they want more Catholics in the world.
0: Well, I mean, it's true, I would say, that doing that kind of good work is a form of evangelization, but we're not doing it for the evangelization. We're doing it for the good of people, you know, and it's very, very important to show that it's about showing God's love. It's about sharing with others. And of course, people will talk about their faith when they're, but it's not about making conversions. It's about sharing goodness, bringing about health. And then if you want to be yourself, you will sometimes talk about who. Why shouldn't you? Everybody else should, you know. I mean, you share it, but it's up to them what they do with it, you know.
1: So you spent time teaching at the Angelicum. How many years did you teach social sciences?
0: Yeah, I've been there 30 years now.
1: 30 years. And it was, what, 3 or 4 years ago that you were appointed. Can you tell me about that appointment and what that job means?
0: Yeah, so I was elected to the Academy in 2020.
1: But what is the Academy?
0: Okay, the Academy was founded by Pope John Paul II in 1994. There's a much older academy called the Pontifical Academy of Sciences, which was originally founded in the early 1600s. Galileo was a part of it. Many famous scientists were. But with all the vicissitudes of history, it now belongs to Italy. It was lost by. So the Pope refounded it in 1936. And so the Pontifical Academy of Sciences has had this long history. Social Sciences was founded in 1994 by Pope John Paul II, I think because he realized the importance of the whole social outreach of the church, the social teaching, and he wanted a body of experts working in the Holy See to help with the social teaching. But also, if you look at the statutes of the Academy, the first thing we're supposed to do is to promote study of the social sciences and promote the progress of the social sciences. So our first goal is one about improving knowledge, trying to come closer to the truth. Then we have a second goal, which is to help the church develop her social teaching and to apply the social teaching to contemporary problems. So the two things are connected with each other. But the first thing is get really good knowledge so then we can use it. Because the whole idea behind that is that, you know, God is the creator before he's the revealer or the redeemer. And we should expect, as Christians, to be able to find convergence between what comes out of science and what is coming out of faith. We shouldn't be worried or concerned about it. We should be looking for this convergence. And so the church wants to promote knowledge, the best knowledge we can find to deal with the problems that we face today. So, you know, from the beginning, the Academy had three big projects. One was on work, because that's historically very important for the social teaching. Another one was on democracy, because they could already see that there were going to be some problems about democracy in the future. And the last one was on intergenerational solidarity, which I think is really prophetic. Other people only started talking about intergenerational solidarity much later. And then since then, the Academy's worked on all kinds of different topics. We can talk about it more. The one that was closest to creating a social encyclical, I think, was when in 2014, the two academies came together. They had a workshop. They produced a nearly 700-page book under the title Sustainable Humanity, Sustainable Planet. And it was because Pope Francis had asked them, please bring together the best science you can find on the question of ecology. It's human ecology as well as natural ecology. Bring them together. So that's why there was a shared meeting between the two academies. And he used that results then to produce Laudato Si in 2015. So I think that's a good example of how it's had a big impact on social teaching. But we're also meeting with a lot of people. Like, we have people come from UN, from European Union, from research institutes, from the Islamic world. We have a lot of scholars, also members who are from India, China. You know, the idea is to promote the best kind of understanding we can get about the problems that we face and help to find solutions to those problems.
1: What do you think motivates people who are not Catholic to participate? I mean, I suppose coming to the Vatican and doing something because the Pope asked is pretty cool, but
0: I don't think that's the main, for that kind of person, I don't think it's the main motivation, although, yeah, it doesn't hurt, sure. No, I think they think there's something here. I mean, the social teaching is, for people who get to a certain level, they start hearing about it. I think especially Pope Francis was so much present in the public sphere that people have got to know about it much more. And they feel like the UN is in a very bad place. Where else do we go to try to form a kind of shared body of thinkers who can help resolve problems? You know, Vatican might be the place to go and do that. You know, and I think they have good experience when they come, because they see the church is really interested in listening to them. We have something to say, but we want to listen and learn too. So there's a real kind of sharing with a common goal of helping humanity face the difficulties it faces.
1: And you were you were elected to the Academy, and then but you're also now the
0: The president, since 2023.
1: And that's a papal appointment.
0: That's a papal appointment. I always joke with people. The announcement was made, the as you know, as a journalist here, usually the bulletins from the office are published at 12 o'clock. So it was published at 12 o'clock on April 1st. So I always joke, was it a joke or was it serious? That I was appointed. Anyway, so I'm now the president,
1: What is that role, and does that keep you very busy?
0: Yeah, it keeps me busy, I now understand much better the concept of sin of omission.
1: Okay.
0: Because you realize all the things you could do, and you really have to select what you're going to do, but there would be so many more things you could do. Anyway, you have to really kind of set an agenda for the academy. You have to think about new members because there's an election process, and then it goes to the Pope for approval, new candidates. You have to think about, listen to a lot of people coming who want to talk to you, who want to share issues. And then with the academicians, you're working

on topic. So usually we have meetings. We have about 8 meetings a year, something like this. And sometimes they're in longer term projects, or sometimes they're one-off meetings. It depends a bit. So we just a couple of weeks ago had a meeting on measuring well-being, because this is a, you know, big issue. As you may know, people have been saying for a long time, GDP isn't good enough. We should have a different measure. But it got a new kind of launch, this idea, in September 2024, when they had a big meeting at the UN about the future of the UN, basically. And they produced this document called the Pact for the Future. And one of it was, we have to find better measures of well-being. So that is a big issue that's being discussed by the UN Statistical Commission at the moment. So we wanted to do something that would be a part of the discussion, you know. And so we had a meeting. We had some of the members of the high-level expert group that's piloting the Beyond GDP thing at the meeting. But the main point of discussion was a particular kind of measure, which is a really interesting one from the point of view of the church. You basically got 3 ways of measuring well-being. You either use a composite index. Like there's one called the Human Development Index, which goes back to 1990. Human Development Index has 3 elements to it. An element of education. So it depends. There's various sub-factors that go into it. But they're measuring how well education is running. It's run by country, okay? So how well education is doing in each country. Health is another one. And then income. And so you put them together and you produce a composite number. And then you rank the countries. And the whole idea of the HDI is that it's a competitor to GDP. And in fact, governments do look at it. It's important to them to know, where are we on the HDI compared to where we are on GDP? So it's good in that sense, but it loses a lot of information. When you make a composite measure, all the detail gets lost. So another way of dealing with that is to have a dashboard. And lots of countries have it now. You can have lots of different individual statistics that you. But the problem with dashboards is, what do you do with them? You know, it's hard to put them all together. How do you weight things? You know, people don't really know how to use them very well. So this is third measure, which we were talking about, which is called multidimensional measure. And this started off as a measure of poverty, but it's now shifting in to be a measure of well-being. And the idea is that you have a number of dimensions. It's still being discussed how many dimensions you should have. Number of dimensions. And you ask people in the country to answer a question about each dimension. And then the idea is that it doesn't exist yet, but we want to have an app where everybody can see where they are in their country compared to everybody else. What's the average and where are they? Now, the really interesting thing about that is that you can form a synthesis. You can get overall measures, so people can use it for like policy making, but also you can see individual people in it. It's anonymized, of course, but on your own app, you can see where you are, you know. And as one person said in that meeting, that is a kind of measure based on Catholic social teaching because it puts the human person at the center. You can see where you are compared to everybody else. And coming back to this sense of people thinking, what could I do? How do I have an impact? You start to give them some data that relates to the, and maybe we could imagine an app where you could have versions of it that's relating to the local community, not just to people individually. I mean, there's all sorts of things you could start doing with this. You know, you start to help people, give them agency, and they can start to do things using the help of these measures. So this is one thing that we're working on now. Another thing, we'll start in June, a 3-year project on pathways to peace. So we'll have, for instance, a meeting on religion, conflict and peace. You know, we'll look at the economic aspects of war and peace and that sort of thing. So there's a number of topics that will start on that. We're going to have a meeting on satellites. Yeah, because that satellites are producing a huge amount of data now. And we could use this data much better for human development. Looking at where migration is going, looking at climate patterns, you can get really, really detailed data, which of course a lot of it's been used for military purposes right now. But we could do a lot of peaceful use of it, which people maybe are not using enough yet, you know. So we've got a meeting on satellites. We had a big meeting on AI and human development last October.
And then right now we have the biggest project we have at the moment is a joint project with the Academy of Sciences on climate.

0: I'm at resilience. Because the idea is mitigation is important, but right now we need to help people deal with the crises that are already occurring and are going to continue to occur. We can try to keep climate change down as much as possible, but you know, it's still going to be a factor we're going to have to deal with. So people need to learn to be resilient. Okay. So we had a big meeting in Rome, 2024 about that. And now we've organized regional meetings around the world, because one of the things that's interesting, the research shows politicians listen much more to the local scientists than they do to some big global scientist who they think doesn't know anything about what's going on in their country, you know. So we want regional meetings where you bring the local scientists and the local decision makers. And the other thing is, we're not working with national governments. We're only working with mayors of cities and regional, because they are often much more able to do things. They're not so blocked by the political polarization that we have now. So try to bring together these groups. So we've had a couple of meetings in US, we've had a meeting in Brazil, we've had a meeting in Nairobi, there'll be another one in Dakar for West Africa, there was one in Europe, in Austria, trying to bring Central Europe and Western Europe together. There's going to be one in Australia, Sydney, mostly oriented towards Pacific Islands. There could be one in India. There's going to be one in Philippines. So the idea is bring this, get the sort of thing working on local level. And then at the end, we'll have another global summit at the end, sometime in 2027. So, you know, that's not all of what we're doing, but that's some of the things that we're doing. Yeah.
1: So you, if I've got this right, just last month, in the middle of February, you met with Publio. How often does that take place?
0: Not very often.
1: Can you tell me anything about that meeting?
0: He was mostly listening. I think that's his definite mode at the moment. That was the things that he talked about were more kind of concrete things to do with how we could coordinate better in the Holy See, things like that. With regard to the big issues, he wanted to listen to us, and I brought him some books and things, and I said, you know, these are the topics we're working on. If you want us to change anything, tell us, you know. So he wanted to hear what we were doing, and then he may come back to us later and say, I'm interested in this, or if you just modified this a bit or something. I don't know. He didn't want to tell us what to do.
1: Is he hard to read? Did you notice whether his eyes lit up or he was particularly interested in any
0: Well, I think he's very interested in the peace question. And you could tell he was really following when we were talking about that. But I mean, that's no surprise to anybody. He's been talking such a lot about peace.
1: And that was before...
0: That was before the current
1: situation in Iran. So, I mean, it seems to me that you have a privileged position, more or less, to hear from a lot of different experts. How would you say you and your role see the question of peace?
0: Yeah.
1: And when the stakes are so high, what can the church do?
0: Well, I think one of the key things we need to do is share the church's tradition on how to build peace. I mean, we've got a wonderful document in Parchment Terrace, which we had commemorative events in the Academy. By the way, all the Academy's publications are open access. They are all available free on the website. So there's a very big publication that came out on the anniversary of Parchment Terrace, which people can look at. So I think, first of all, the church's teaching, we really need to know it really well, because what happens is it's some elements of it get applied in given the historical circumstances that people are in. But then situation changes, like this situation, this war that's currently on at the moment, or wars that are currently on at the moment, they are not exactly the same, the content of them, the contours, as in previous. So we have to, if we really want to use the richness of the Christian tradition, we have to go back and look at that teaching again and then try to see how can we use it in these circumstances. We also need to try and find good information. And I think one very good source of information is the Institute for Economics and Peace in Australia, which produces the Global Peace Index, which produces Positive Peace Index, and that they've been working for a long time. There's also the Nordic agencies, the Peace Research Institute in Oslo, the Swedish one, the name's gone out of my head. Anyway, so they also, you know, these are people who don't have any nothing to gain by selling information or anything like that. And they're really interested to understand what's

0: going on. So these are really good sources of information. So I think we need to really root ourselves in the teaching. We have to try and use the best information we can get. And then we have to try to have some kind of judgments about things, knowing that probably they're going to be provisional judgments because, as you say, not all the information is available. There's a big discussion right now about what to do about just war theory, for instance. You know, a lot of people started saying we should talk about just peace and not just war. I think we see in the Ukrainian situation that we have to find a way of saying people have a legitimate right to defend themselves. The question is, as St. Thomas would say, look, if you're going to use military means to defend yourself, you have to have a realistic possibility of winning. You know, just throwing your people into a mincing machine with the idea of glory or something when you don't have a realistic view of winning is not. It's not morally acceptable because, of course, you're always trying to limit the death. You're trying to keep the human person in the center. But on the other hand, freedom is really important. Cultural identity is really important. So we're trying to put these things together. So you need to have a realistic view that you could actually achieve something with this goal, with using military means. And then they have to be proportionate. You know, you don't just drop a nuclear bomb on Russia. That's not proportionate, you know. So there's various ways of thinking about this. So, you know, one way is to how to help people to think about it. There might be some judgments that we can make about specific situations. Draw on the teaching and get the best information we can. I mean, one of the things maybe we should do, I'm thinking, talking to you now, is maybe curate a list of the really good sources of information that we could put on the website so people could go there and look at it. And
1: I think that would be helpful. That would help the journalists. This may seem like an insensitive question, but almost every Angelus or general audience, there's now an appeal. And if you go to, you know, Google or, you know, and you search Pope News, Pope Leo News, almost all the news stories are Pope against war, Pope says no more war. What is that accomplishing? And how should Catholics follow the news and implement that?
0: Yeah. Well, I would say some of the time you should go back and actually listen to what the Pope said. You know, he's not speaking for too long. It's like 10 minutes or 15 minutes or something, rather than going to the news report. Because as you say, there's usually appeal, but there's also a lot of teaching. There's prayer. There's, you know, it's not only the appeal. What tends to get picked up in the media is the appeal. Yeah. But the appeal is in a context, you know. So I think, again, it's coming back to this question we were talking about right at the beginning about living our faith. You know, prayer is central to who we are. I think given the crisis that we're in, prayer is becoming more important, not less. We should be trying to deeply root ourselves in a life of prayer. We need God's grace more than ever now. But alongside that, we are called to work in the world. You know, we're called to be brothers and sisters to the people who are suffering around us, you know. And so this idea that we should put together in a papal Angelus or something, some reflection on the gospel, some prayer, and some kind of appeal telling people, please do something about this, or please. So the Pope is trying to help guide people to a bit on where they should be giving their attention. That seems to me quite a good thing. So the Pope could do it at his level. Bishops could do it at their level. Parish priests could do it at their level. Parents could do it with their kids. You know, that this sense of putting these things together and living a sort of full Christian life in that and being open to the world's problems. I think, you know, that would be my comment to that sort of problem.
1: Yeah, I mean, do you think that it's clear how, you know, the reminders of the appeals are summons to pray, and Catholics believe prayer is effective. But insofar as those are geopolitical appeals, do you believe they work? Do they have? I mean, the Vatican and the Pope is often called the moral conscience of the West. You know, that is.
0: Well, I think firstly, I would say in answer to that question is, well, did what Jesus did work? Okay, so I won't answer that question. I'll let everybody think about it.

0: So I think there's a sense, there's just value in just doing it, in just having a witness, in just, you know, even if it's completely ignored. But I think one of the things you learn, if you look at the history of the papacy over the 20th century, is that the papacy is actually listened to. I mean, we get some really striking examples of it in history. In the First World War, you had Benedict XV trying to stop the war at the time. He tries in 1916 and he tries again in 1917. In 1917, he produces a document, August the 1st, which has 7 points in it. It comes out August the 1st, 1917. January the 8th or something like that, Wilson produces his 14 points. There are scholars, political scientists, not all connected with Catholic Church, who are convinced there's a direct connection between those 7 points of Benedict the 15th and Wilson's 14 points, even though Wilson didn't like the Catholic Church. I mean, yeah. So that's just one example. You know, you get words and ideas and things picked up from what the popes are saying. You know, Pope John Paul II was a really important figure during the collapse of the Soviet period. He wrote a very important letter to Gorbachev, reminding him about the Helsinki Final Act and talking about human rights and that. You know, exactly what the impact was, we don't know, but it certainly can, it might help, and even if it doesn't, it's setting a tone, it's a voice, it's present.
1: One of the things the church is often criticized for is not having enough female voices in leadership, and that the male mentality is the one that wants to go to war. Given that, you know, you work in social issues and that you are a woman, do you feel that your voice is heard and that it, in Rome and in the Catholic Church generally?
0: Well, I think there is a big willingness, at least from my personal experience in Rome, to try to get more women in those kinds of positions. I mean, I think often we have this historical problem that women haven't been in that position. And so, you know, like the religious orders and the systems that kind of produce those kinds of, are not really producing them because they don't expect them to go. So we have a bit of a sort of what the people in finance would call a pipeline problem. You know, we need to produce a few more women who can do this sort of thing. But I think the door, you're kind of pushing against an open door in the Vatican. And you don't want tokenism. You don't want women just put there just because you want to have a woman. That would also be undermining, you know. So we need to have the women who've got the capacity to do these roles. I think obviously there are women who have that kind of, we just have to make sure they get the background. So I think it will see more of it. You know, the fact that the Pope has started to do it will sort of filter down, will start seeing. We already see women judges in the diocese and things like this. And so, you know, it's gradually happening, I think. But maybe from the point of view of the media and the visual thing, it's not enough yet. And I think there is something, you know, it's not a stupid point, you know. But I think the tendency is hopefully good on this one.
1: In the series of videos I mentioned at the beginning, you talk, climate change is mentioned, yeah. Artificial intelligence.
0: Yeah.
1: We've already talked a bit about War and Peace.
0: Yeah.
1: What, you know, when you were not planning meetings with the Pope and doing all the things that you do, teaching classes, what are the issues, the social issues that really keep you up at night or occupy your heart, your passions? What would you spend your time thinking about on, and maybe what should we be talking about more in the church that we're not?
0: Really good question. I mean, I think I want to say something to you that will sound maybe very academic, but I don't think it is. I think the thing that really worries me is that I feel like the main thinkers in the world today, they are using a way of thinking about the world which is not able to help us resolve our problems. And that we in the academy, we have to try to help reorient this way of thinking. And because we can't be experts on everything, you know, I can't be an expert on all these issues, but we

0: need to be having a sort of shared way of looking at the world so that we can all work together to resolve these problems. If we're at cross purposes, we're not able to build on each other's work, we're not going to be able to do the sort of thing, you know, you look at what happens in technology, they're using each other's work, they can build on each other. In the social sciences, we need to be much more, I think, have a much more realistic view about human beings rather than, say, the idea in economics of the homo economicus, which, you know, would be a sociopath, as people have talked about, you know, if he really existed, this person, you know, we've got these problems in our way of thinking which block us being able to work properly together. We need a sort of rethinking. And that's the thing where I feel, you know, when I talked about the sins of omission, that's the thing where I think we really need to be doing something. I'm not sure that we're doing enough. We need to do more. And then that would release, amongst the goodwill of so many people to resolve problems, the capacity, I think, to work together, because we can't resolve problems just on our own. We really need to, these problems are so complex, they're so interrelated, and we need people at different levels. You know, we need people on the local level who've got a basic idea. That was the idea of this universal fraternity idea. The universal fraternity can work on all different levels. People can start in the family, in the local community, and we could be somehow connected, working towards a shared goal, you know. And yeah, it gets more complicated when you get to higher levels, global level or whatever. But we could still have this kind of point of contact which links us, you know. That's one sort of thing we need to do. But I think we need a new kind of enlightenment in a way. You know, the enlightenment was trying to deal with a whole network of problems, and it produced a new way of thinking, and which partly built on the old, but partly did new things. We have to do this with modernity. Modernity did a lot of good things, but it's weak in many ways. And the church, because it was in a slightly marginal relationship to modernity, in some ways it saw there were good things, but it has a lot of issues with modernity as well. It's in quite a good place to try to help input ideas and into the discussion, try to help us think differently. So, you know, I'm sorry, I might be disappointing people with that answer, but I think, you know, that's where someone like me in that academy, that's where I've got to be working at that level, hoping that we can help other people do things that are more concrete to resolve those big problems that you're talking about.
1: For people who want to get more involved at home that are not in the academy, do you have any advice for them how they can apply in their own lives the social teaching of the church?
0: Okay, I'd say they could learn more about it, because there's always this joke that Catholic social teaching is the best kept secret in the Catholic Church. I mean, there are some people who know a lot about it, but a lot of people, even if they've had very good Christian formation, don't know anything about it. So alongside that video series that I sent you the thing about, we have another one called Fraternitas, which is all about basic Catholic social teaching. But you can find, I'm sure, other good resources too. So first thing, learn something about this. Then next thing, have discussions. I think families are great places to have a kind of deliberation. You know, let's think about this idea. How could we do something about it? Then maybe the kids talk to each other amongst their friends. You know, or you have, like, you meet your friends in a coffee bar or something. You know, so in other words, deliberate with each other. I think we've kind of lost this art of deliberation. You know, we're so used to being a bit passive and being told by experts how you should do things. But if we could try to rediscover this, the ideas are important, but then we have to do something with them, you know, put them into practice, start to live them, start to incarnate them, you know. And I think if we try to do it, we can find a way of doing it. We have to try to do it.
1: Sister Helen Alfred, thank you for sitting down with us.
0: It's a pleasure. Thank you.
2: Hi, I'm Brandon Potter from The Chosen, and you're watching the Catholic Faith Network.

Joshua's language is deliberate. Not just God will help, not just God will be present. He says, the Lord will do wonders among you. Well, the word for wonders in the Hebrew language refers to divine acts that surpass human capacity. The wonders that we can experience in our lives and as a ministry are beyond human capacity. We cannot do it. It's the same word used to describe the plagues in Egypt, the 10 plagues, wonders beyond human capacity. The parting of the Red Sea was the way it was described, wonders beyond human capacity. The manna that came in the wilderness, beyond human capacity. The quail, the cloud by day, the fire by night that led them and watched over them, beyond human capacity. These are not minor miracles, they're not. These are the markers of a God who's active, a God who's powerful, and a God who's faithful and wants us to give him this year. I don't know about you. I've always been in charge of my life in many ways. Yes, I've made Lord the center of my life, and I said, you're the Lord, and now, Lord, I'll lead. But I'm frightened by what this means. I'm genuinely frightened of what this means. Because will I do what he asks? Will I walk the way he wants? Will I give what he demands? It's easy to be a Christian. It's easy to turn up to church. It's easy to be part of a community until you get serious. It's easy. And the promise in Joshua chapter 3 is not vague. It's just not. Tomorrow the Lord will do wonders among you. That's the promise. Tomorrow. But there's a condition. And the condition is this: the people must consecrate themselves today. You must make yourself holy before. That's why we begin this year not with announcements, but with intercession. Not with declarations of what we're going to do, but with a posture that says, Lord, do in me whatever you must, so that you can do through me whatever you will. Lord, do in me whatever you must, so that you can do through me whatever you will. Bless 2026. These 21 days of prayer and expectation are not just a little pretty few days of prayer where we say some nice prayers. No. This is a cry of a heart asking God for wonder in these next 21 days. Asking him to do what we can't do in our own lives, in our families, in this ministry, in the church, in the world. I hear people complaining about the world and what's not and what's this and the mistakes. And I sometimes just want to go to those people and say, would you be quiet? Just be quiet. Would you have a little faith for a while and talk of the things of God and the negativity of our world? Just be quiet. Just be quiet. Bless 2026 says God's in charge, but it begins with consecration. Now in Exodus chapter 13 verse 21, as they were going through the wilderness, it says, by day the Lord went ahead of them in a pillar of cloud to guide them on their way, and by night in a pillar of fire to give them light. God never meant for his people to walk by instinct alone. He wasn't leaving them to their own devices, you walk it out. From the beginning, Israel was led not by maps, not by human reason, and it certainly wasn't led by strategic plans.

It was led by fire. Fire from the beginning. Fire, a visible presence of God among them. There was something about them, a holy guidance, not predictable, not programmable, but trustworthy. There was something in the atmosphere, and it was God. And when they left Egypt, it was that fire that led them. When they reached the wilderness, it was the fire that remained with them. When they camped around the presence of God, the tabernacle. When they moved, they followed it. No matter the direction, no matter the cost, no matter the lives lost or given. This is what it means to be a people of consecration, to follow the fire and not our feelings. To follow the fire and not our feelings. In a world that's driven by logic, data, efficiency, all have their place. That kind of life can seem foolish. It can seem foolish. I had great reason to reflect today as I've been preparing for some of the things that we've been doing. I stayed up very late last night working on some of the messages I'm about to give and about on the 21 days of prayer. And then I woke very early and I've worked on it all day and on other things. And I have this vivid memory of being the little boy who sat at the desk on the 19th of July, 1977. I can picture it as if I'm just there now. And I've got the book where I wrote in it, "I'm calling you to proclaim my glory to the ends of the earth." I was ridiculed by so many people. So many people laughed at me. When I said to them I wanted to share the gospel, people told me I was a fool. People said to me, "You just want to be in it because you just want to do that. You want to be famous or you want to get rich." And if Sandra was here, she'd say to me, "So how's that working out for you?" Yeah. And I remember how disillusioned I was because the people of faith, the people in the church, were people of so little faith. And when you talk to many of them, it was because they couldn't conceive that God could speak with such clarity, precision, and direction. And that he would put it and give it and put it within a broken vessel. Because that's what he always does. He puts his calling in a broken vessel so that that broken vessel can never say, "Look at what I did." But look at what God did. As I've reflected this week on the 194 out of 195 countries, I've been thinking all week, how do I get that one last country? That's going to take some smuggling, probably. But I've got an idea. Because wouldn't you just feel unhappy to just miss one? That might cost, and I'm going to pick one of you because it's probably going to cost your life. They're probably going to shoot you after they get you. But at least it will have got there, right? And so if anybody is expendable, just if you just want to come see me, I'll choose you first. You know? And I've just been thinking to myself, a consecrated life is a life that says, "Not me, but you." When I was in the East recently, talking to these bunch of young people about faith from around the world, and I looked into their faces, and some of them very enthusiastic about faith, and some of them clearly not so sure. I couldn't help but think of the journey that they had, and how important they were, and how precious they all were. I've been looking at TikTok lately. And I've been looking at particular TikTok videos and wasting far more time on it than I should. But I've seen people come home and surprise their parents or a boyfriend or a girlfriend when they arrive home unexpected. And it makes me just well up with emotion. And I've watched a whole number of Christmases where people have given

presence to each other. And I've watched these other videos where in the presence, some people have got engaged and married, and it's been... And the thing that's in common to everybody, whether they have faith or not, is we love, don't we? We love our families. We have emotion for people. And I haven't been able to help think, but people are more, and yet there are so many broken people in the world. There's so much sadness out there. There's so many people that are lost. And they need to hear the proclaiming majesty of a God who's perfect. And that's what God's asked us. Now, we're not a ministry with huge resources by any means. We're not. We're not a huge ministry with a whole pile of people who have availability. We're not. And yet he never ever chose resources and say, well, you've got enough resources, you can. And he never went along and said, you've got enough people, you can. He came along and he picked ordinary people, Jesus did. People that you and I probably wouldn't choose. And whether we like it or not, he's chosen us. He's chosen us. And he's chosen us in other places. And I know that there are people in other cities and towns around the world who are saying, could we do and have impactors where we are? Had a long conversation with someone yesterday in another city. Is this possible for us? Is it? It's not logical. But that's what I sense God is asking of us. To give this year to him. See, what we're being called to in this year, in all the places we are, is to live the way of the early church. It was the way of Jesus himself, who said, very truly I tell you, the Son can do nothing on his own, but only what he sees the Father doing. And if Jesus himself walked in this posture, I can't do anything unless the Father does it. How much more must we? How much more do we need these 21 days of saying to God, God, I can do nothing, but you can. And so if Christ walked like that, we should. See, everybody loves the idea of fire and fire from God. It sounds exciting, it sounds powerful, it sounds energizing. But in Scripture, fire doesn't fall randomly. If you study the Scriptures, where does the fire fall on people? It's never random. Fire falls only on sacrifice. It fell on the altar where they offered their sacrifice. It fell on the hearts of people who wanted it. Elijah built an altar on Mount Carmel. And only when the altar was restored and the offering was laid down did the fire from heaven come. In the upper room, the disciples gathered in obedience and prayer, and then the fire of Pentecost fell. It always comes with sacrifice. Will you sacrifice the time for these 21 days to spend that 10 or 15 minutes every day to pray with a group of people around the world and consecrate the year? When the Catholic Eye ministry began, it was always about proclaiming Jesus. Nothing has changed. And it was about listening to the whisper of God and doing what he said, even if it looked impossible. If in 2025, what we've done, it seems more by accident than design, reached 194 countries, let's reach more people in every one of those countries. In every one of those places. It wasn't the result of genius marketing. We don't have a marketing budget that big. It wasn't. It was the result of one thing. It was the result of God's faithfulness to a boy years ago who sat at a desk and said, if you'll pick me, I'll do whatever you ask.

And there are some of you, God has waited all your life for you to get to be 70 and 80 years old, for you to be in a place that says, pick me. He had to wait that long for you. Why he waits like he does, who knows? So in 2026, we stand on the threshold of a global movement of impactors communities.

We bring people from all over the world so that they can go home and be the hands, feet, and voice of God. We've been talking about how do we set up a youth movement that we don't know how to do, but because you don't know how to do it. And some people are anointed to start things, and some people are anointed to take those things and move them on, study religious orders. And we're going to continue to proclaim through our media and all the things we do. But none of what we are about to attempt can be done through human strength. Not for 1 year, not for 1 day. We must be a people marked by surrender. People who carry the presence more deeply than the pressure of what it all means. People who rest in the Word of God, that's living that Word that keeps rising more than in outcomes. People who make space for the Holy Spirit to lead even when it costs. So will you give to 2026 to Him? Now, let me say this. If you're not serious, don't. I often reflect on the scripture where it talks about giving money in church, and it says God loves a cheerful giver. And I've heard some great teaching on if you're not happy to give financially and you feel unhappy every time the basket goes by or the request gets made, you know what you should do? Don't give. In a previous group I was in, whenever anybody stood up to say, hey, we're going to take up the offering, we developed a culture of everyone would cheer because it was the time of worship of God. Might be a good thing for us to do. You know. But what would God do in us? So for 21 days, we will, through the daily devotionals, have a series of prayers that I will pray with people, but also the prayers will be there in a written form, in written form. So if you don't want to pray them and listen to me praying them, then you don't have to. You can just pray them yourself. I would say this to you. As a man called me from another city, another capital city, he called me and he said, my son who doesn't go to church is deeply moved by what's happening in Impactors right now. And then I got a call from another man in another city who said, my son who doesn't go to church is being moved right now. I want to encourage you, take the Impactors, take this material, send it to people. And in a couple of days' time, Scott is going to set up a way that people can start even days after as we begin. So people will be able to start right throughout January and even into February and do the 21 days at their pace with the videos and everything else. So I want to encourage you, because here's my question that is the premise of the entire 21 days of prayer. If God called you to heaven in 2026, are you ready? I am. I'm ready to go today. Are you? For 21 days, let's give Him our lives, let's give Him this work, and let's walk wherever He asks us to go and to do whatever He asks us to do. So I'm going to ask them if they'll put some music on right now, because I'm going to pray and I'm going to lead you all and everywhere around the world and let's dedicate 2026 to God. Why don't you stand with me? Or in all the places you are, why don't you stand? Even if you're by yourself. If you're in the car, stop. If you're on a bus, just stand up. Give your seat to someone. Dear Father, we come before you right now in the name of the Father and of the Son and of the Holy Spirit. Father, the cross was the symbol of new life. The cross was what set us free. And Father, as we come to this year, 2026, and we come with all of our New Year's resolutions, which are good things, and the things we want to make that are different, Lord God, and they're all good things, we want to take it to another level.
because we want to declare

declare this year, 2026 in our life, yours. And we want to walk in your way, in what you're doing in this year. Lord, you do give us skill and ability and talent and intellect and education, Lord God, and amazing and smart people. You give us all of that. But Father, you do even more than that. You give us yourself. And so, Lord, we take all of the human elements that we have and we lay them at your feet. And we say, Lord, we give you this year. We make it holy. We make it holy in our words. We make it holy in our thoughts. We make it holy in our actions. We give this year to you. And maybe, Lord, we didn't understand what this was about. Maybe we just thought that 21 days of prayer and expectation were just about praying for the year ahead and praying that God would bless us. And that's a good thing. But I sense, Lord, you're asking for something more. You're asking that this year be declared as yours and we step into what is yours. So take this year. And Lord, in those areas of our life where there are habits that cripple us, strengthen and heal us. Lord, for those of us who've been hurt and injured by what people have done to us in our childhood, in our youth, maybe by what's happened to us in relationships and marriages and in businesses where we've been treated fairly or unfairly, Lord God, and we've been hurt and injured. Father, right now, as we step into this year that's yours, bring healing to us. Bring wholeness to us. Break the habits, Lord. Break the human habits, Lord, that keep us back from being who you call us to be. Father, in those areas of our life where we did wrong, where we were in the wrong, where we failed, and I can think of so many for me, forgive us and heal us. Heal us, Lord. Heal us from our mistakes, from our frailty, from our, Lord God, from our limitations. And so, Lord, as we commit to this year, we don't come with a whole series of plans and say, God bless this. Not that having plans is a bad thing. Lord, we more say, point out to us, guide us, lead us, direct us, show us what is our plans for this year. What should we be doing? And bring your miraculous power upon us in all things. Father, I pray for the impactors communities around the world. I pray for everyone here in Perth. Lord God, you have drawn this community of people here, and Lord, they are having influence around the world, even though many of them may not know it, but most do. Lord, make them holy. Lord, I consecrate them to you. I give them to you. Make them holy. Lord, for those who are in Impactors in Melbourne, in East Melbourne, Father, you see every name. Make them holy. I consecrate them to you. Lord, such amazing people that are there. Lord, for those in New Jersey, in the United States, Father God, for all the plans we have, Lord, make that a place of holiness. Bless their leadership. Bless those who coordinate, those who gather, Father. Lord, we commit this year there for you. Father, we pray for Townsville. Lord God, Townsville. Lord, we just consecrate that place to you. Lord, I could just keep naming more and more places, small and large. Lord, for those who have a dream in their heart to have what this ministry is in their place,
show them how

0: make it possible, and show us how we can help them. Father, I pray for young people, for this place, and for the young people that we'd reach around the world. We need your miraculous power, and you're capable. Come, Lord God. Lord, I pray for the resources, the funding, and the finance that we need. And Lord, we know that that will enable us to reach more people. Lord, make a way through. Show us how. Father, come right now in Jesus' name and have your will and have your way in us. We commit to you. And Lord, bless every person around the world who will do these 21 days of prayer and expectation. Prayer coming to you, expectation because you are sovereign and what you'll do in us. Father, hear our prayer today. And Father, we make this prayer in Jesus' name through the power of your Holy Spirit. And everyone said, Amen.
1: Hey, thanks for being with us. I'll see you next time. And don't forget, wherever you are, God's never ever far from you.

0: shield. 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Mike Piazza with a home run off of Trevor.
1: Hi, this is Mike Piazza, Baseball Hall of Famer, and you're watching Catholic Faith Network. God bless.

The joyful mysteries of the Rosary. In the name of the Father, the Son, and the Holy Spirit. Amen. I believe in God, the Father Almighty, creator of heaven and earth, and in Jesus Christ, his only Son, our Lord, who was conceived by the Holy Spirit, born of the Virgin Mary, suffered under Pontius Pilate, was crucified, died, and was buried. He descended into hell. On the third day, he rose again from the dead. He ascended into heaven and is seated at the right hand of God, the Father Almighty. From there, he will come to judge the living and the dead. I believe in the Holy Spirit, the Holy Catholic Church, the communion of saints, the forgiveness of sins, the resurrection of the body, and life everlasting. Amen. Our Father, who art in heaven, hallowed be thy name. Thy kingdom come, thy will be done, on earth as it is in heaven. Give us this day our daily bread, and forgive us our trespasses, as we forgive those who trespass against us. And lead us not into temptation, but deliver us from evil. Amen. Hail Mary, full of grace, the Lord is with thee. Blessed art thou amongst women, and blessed is the fruit of thy womb, Jesus. Holy Mary, Mother of God, pray for us sinners, now and at the hour of our death. Amen. Hail Mary, full of grace, the Lord is with thee. Blessed art thou amongst women, and blessed is the fruit of thy womb, Jesus. Holy Mary, Mother of God, pray for us sinners, now and at the hour of our death. Amen. Hail Mary, full of grace, the Lord is with thee. Blessed art thou amongst women, and blessed is the fruit of thy womb, Jesus. Holy Mary, Mother of God, pray for us sinners, now and at the hour of our death. Amen. Glory be to the Father, and to the Son, and to the Holy Spirit, as it was in the beginning, is now, and ever shall be, world without end. Amen. The first joyful mystery, the Annunciation. And when the angel had come to her, he said, Hail, full of grace, the Lord is with thee. Blessed art thou among women. Our Father, who art in heaven, hallowed be thy name. Thy kingdom come, thy will be done, on earth as it is in heaven. Give us this day our daily bread, and forgive us our trespasses, as we forgive those who trespass against us. And lead us not into temptation, but deliver us from evil. Amen. Hail Mary, full of grace, the Lord is with thee. Blessed art thou among women, and blessed is the fruit of thy womb, Jesus. Holy Mary, Mother of God, pray for us sinners, now and at the hour of our death. Amen. Hail Mary, full of grace, the Lord is with thee. Blessed art thou among women, and blessed is the fruit of thy womb, Jesus. Holy Mary, Mother of God, pray for us sinners, now and at the hour of our death. Amen. Hail Mary, full of grace, the Lord is with thee. Blessed art thou among women, and blessed is the fruit of thy womb, Jesus. Holy Mary, Mother of God, pray for us sinners, now and at the hour of our death. Amen. Hail Mary, full of grace, the Lord is with thee.

Blessed art thou among women, and blessed is the fruit of thy womb, Jesus. Holy Mary, Mother of God, pray for us sinners, now and at the hour of our death. Amen. Hail Mary, full of grace, the Lord is with thee. Blessed art thou among women, and blessed is the fruit of thy womb, Jesus. Holy Mary, Mother of God, pray for us sinners, now and at the hour of our death. Amen. Hail Mary, full of grace, the Lord is with thee. Blessed art thou among women, and blessed is the fruit of thy womb, Jesus. Holy Mary, Mother of God, pray for us sinners, now and at the hour of our death. Amen. Hail Mary, full of grace, the Lord is with thee. Blessed art thou among women, and blessed is the fruit of thy womb, Jesus. Holy Mary, Mother of God, pray for us sinners, now and at the hour of our death. Amen. Hail Mary, full of grace, the Lord is with thee. Blessed art thou among women, and blessed is the fruit of thy womb, Jesus. Holy Mary, Mother of God, pray for us sinners, now and at the hour of our death. Amen. Hail Mary, full of grace, the Lord is with thee. Blessed art thou among women, and blessed is the fruit of thy womb, Jesus. Holy Mary, Mother of God, pray for us sinners, now and at the hour of our death. Amen. Hail Mary, full of grace, the Lord is with thee. Blessed art thou among women, and blessed is the fruit of thy womb, Jesus. Holy Mary, Mother of God, pray for us sinners, now and at the hour of our death. Amen. Glory be to the Father, and to the Son, and to the Holy Spirit, as it was in the beginning, is now, and ever shall be, world without end. Amen. O my Jesus, forgive us our sins, save us from the fires of hell, lead all souls to heaven, especially those most in need of thy mercy. The second joyful mystery, the Visitation. Elizabeth was filled with the Holy Spirit and cried out in a loud voice, "Blessed are you among women, and blessed is the fruit of your womb." Our Father, who art in heaven, hallowed be thy name. Thy kingdom come, thy will be done, on earth as it is in heaven. Give us this day our daily bread, and forgive us our trespasses, as we forgive those who trespass against us. And lead us not into temptation, but deliver us from evil. Amen. Hail Mary, full of grace, the Lord is with thee. Blessed art thou among women, and blessed is the fruit of thy womb, Jesus. Holy Mary, Mother of God, pray for us sinners, now and at the hour of our death. Amen. Hail Mary, full of grace, the Lord is with thee. Blessed art thou among women, and blessed is the fruit of thy womb, Jesus. Holy Mary, Mother of God, pray for us sinners, now and at the hour of our death. Amen. Hail Mary, full of grace, the Lord is with thee. Blessed art thou among women, and blessed is the fruit of thy womb, Jesus. Holy Mary, Mother of God, pray for us sinners, now and at the hour of our death. Amen. Hail Mary, full of grace, the Lord is with thee. Blessed art thou among women, and blessed is the fruit of thy womb, Jesus. Holy Mary, Mother of God, pray for us sinners, now and at the hour of our death. Amen. Hail Mary, full of grace, the Lord is with thee. Blessed art thou among women, and blessed is the fruit of thy womb, Jesus. Holy Mary, Mother of God, pray for us sinners, now and at the hour of our death. Amen. Hail Mary, full of grace, the Lord is with thee. Blessed art thou among women, and blessed is the fruit of thy womb, Jesus. Holy Mary, Mother of God, pray for us sinners, now and at the hour of our death. Amen. Hail Mary, full of grace, the Lord is with thee. Blessed art thou among women, and blessed is the fruit of thy womb, Jesus. Holy Mary, Mother of God, pray for us sinners, now and at the hour of our death. Amen. Hail Mary, full of grace, the Lord is with thee. Blessed art thou among women, and blessed is the fruit of thy womb, Jesus. Holy Mary, Mother of God, pray for us sinners, now and at the hour of our death. Amen. Hail Mary, full of grace, the Lord is with thee. Blessed art thou among women, and blessed is the fruit of thy womb, Jesus. Holy Mary, Mother of God, pray for us sinners, now and at the hour of our death. Amen. Hail Mary, full of grace, the Lord is with thee. Blessed art thou among women, and blessed is the fruit of thy womb, Jesus. Holy Mary, Mother of God, pray for us sinners, now and at the hour of our death. Amen. Glory be to the Father, and to the Son, and to the Holy Spirit, as it was in the beginning, is now, and ever shall be, world without end. Amen. O my Jesus, forgive us our sins, save us from the fires of hell, lead all souls to heaven, especially those most in need of thy mercy. The third joyful mystery, the birth of Jesus. She gave birth to her firstborn son and wrapped him in swaddling clothes and laid him in a manger because there was no room for them in the inn. Our Father, who art in heaven, hallowed be thy name. Thy kingdom come, thy will be done on earth as it is in heaven. Give us this day our daily bread, and forgive us our trespasses, as we forgive those who trespass against us. And lead us not into temptation, but deliver us from evil. Amen. Hail Mary, full of grace, the Lord is with thee. Blessed art thou among women, and blessed is the fruit of thy womb, Jesus. Holy Mary, Mother of God, pray for us sinners, now and at the hour of our death. Amen. Hail Mary, full of grace, the Lord is with thee. Blessed art thou among women, and blessed is the fruit of thy womb, Jesus.
Holy Mary, Mother of God, pray for us sinners, now and at the hour of our death. Amen.

Hail Mary, full of grace, the Lord is with thee. Blessed art thou among women, and blessed is the fruit of thy womb, Jesus. Holy Mary, Mother of God, pray for us sinners, now and at the hour of our death. Amen. Hail Mary, full of grace, the Lord is with thee. Blessed art thou among women, and blessed is the fruit of thy womb, Jesus. Holy Mary, Mother of God, pray for us sinners, now and at the hour of our death. Amen. Hail Mary, full of grace, the Lord is with thee. Blessed art thou among women, and blessed is the fruit of thy womb, Jesus. Holy Mary, Mother of God, pray for us sinners, now and at the hour of our death. Amen. Hail Mary, full of grace, the Lord is with thee. Blessed art thou among women, and blessed is the fruit of thy womb, Jesus. Holy Mary, Mother of God, pray for us sinners, now and at the hour of our death. Amen. Hail Mary, full of grace, the Lord is with thee. Blessed art thou among women, and blessed is the fruit of thy womb, Jesus. Holy Mary, Mother of God, pray for us sinners, now and at the hour of our death. Amen. Hail Mary, full of grace, the Lord is with thee. Blessed art thou among women, and blessed is the fruit of thy womb, Jesus. Holy Mary, Mother of God, pray for us sinners, now and at the hour of our death. Amen. Hail Mary, full of grace, the Lord is with thee. Blessed art thou among women, and blessed is the fruit of thy womb, Jesus. Holy Mary, Mother of God, pray for us sinners, now and at the hour of our death. Amen. Hail Mary, full of grace, the Lord is with thee. Blessed art thou among women, and blessed is the fruit of thy womb, Jesus. Holy Mary, Mother of God, pray for us sinners, now and at the hour of our death. Amen. Glory be to the Father, and to the Son, and to the Holy Spirit, as it was in the beginning, is now, and ever shall be, world without end. Amen. O my Jesus, forgive us our sins, save us from the fires of hell, lead all souls to heaven, especially those most in need of thy mercy. The fourth joyful mystery, the Presentation. When the day came to purify them according to the law of Moses, the couple brought him up to Jerusalem so that he could be presented to the Lord. For it is written in the law of the Lord, every firstborn male shall be consecrated to the Lord. Our Father, who art in heaven, hallowed be thy name. Thy kingdom come, thy will be done on earth as it is in heaven. Give us this day our daily bread, and forgive us our trespasses, as we forgive those who trespass against us. And lead us not into temptation, but deliver us from evil. Amen. Hail Mary, full of grace, the Lord is with thee. Blessed art thou among women, and blessed is the fruit of thy womb, Jesus. Holy Mary, Mother of God, pray for us sinners, now and at the hour of our death. Amen. Hail Mary, full of grace, the Lord is with thee. Blessed art thou among women, and blessed is the fruit of thy womb, Jesus. Holy Mary, Mother of God, pray for us sinners, now and at the hour of our death. Amen. Hail Mary, full of grace, the Lord is with thee. Blessed art thou among women, and blessed is the fruit of thy womb, Jesus. Holy Mary, Mother of God, pray for us sinners, now and at the hour of our death. Amen. Hail Mary, full of grace, the Lord is with thee. Blessed art thou among women, and blessed is the fruit of thy womb, Jesus. Holy Mary, Mother of God, pray for us sinners, now and at the hour of our death. Amen. Hail Mary, full of grace, the Lord is with thee. Blessed art thou among women, and blessed is the fruit of thy womb, Jesus. Holy Mary, Mother of God, pray for us sinners, now and at the hour of our death. Amen. Hail Mary, full of grace, the Lord is with thee. Blessed art thou among women, and blessed is the fruit of thy womb, Jesus. Holy Mary, Mother of God, pray for us sinners, now and at the hour of our death. Amen. Hail Mary, full of grace, the Lord is with thee. Blessed art thou among women, and blessed is the fruit of thy womb, Jesus. Holy Mary, Mother of God, pray for us sinners, now and at the hour of our death. Amen. Hail Mary, full of grace, the Lord is with thee. Blessed art thou among women, and blessed is the fruit of thy womb, Jesus. Holy Mary, Mother of God, pray for us sinners, now and at the hour of our death. Amen. Hail Mary, full of grace, the Lord is with thee. Blessed art thou among women, and blessed is the fruit of thy womb, Jesus. Holy Mary, Mother of God, pray for us sinners, now and at the hour of our death. Amen. Hail Mary, full of grace, the Lord is with thee. Blessed art thou among women, and blessed is the fruit of thy womb, Jesus. Holy Mary, Mother of God, pray for us sinners, now and at the hour of our death. Amen. Glory be to the Father, and to the Son, and to the Holy Spirit, as it was in the beginning, is now, and ever shall be, world without end. Amen. O my Jesus, forgive us our sins, save us from the fires of hell, lead all souls to heaven, especially those most in need of thy mercy. The fifth joyful mystery, finding the child Jesus in the temple. On the third day, they came upon him in the temple, sitting in the midst of the teachers, listening to them and asking them questions. Our Father, who art in heaven, hallowed be thy name. Thy kingdom come, thy will be done on earth as it is in heaven. Give us this day our daily bread, and forgive us our trespasses, as we forgive those who trespass against us. And lead us not into temptation, but deliver us from evil. Amen.
Hail Mary, full of grace, the Lord is with thee. Blessed art thou among women, and blessed is the fruit of thy womb, Jesus. Holy Mary, Mother of God, pray for us sinners, now and at the hour of our death. Amen. Hail Mary, full of grace, the Lord is with thee. Blessed art thou among women, and blessed is the fruit of thy womb, Jesus. Holy Mary, Mother of God, pray for us sinners, now and at the hour of our death. Amen. Hail Mary, full of grace, the Lord is with thee. Blessed art thou among women, and blessed is the fruit of thy womb, Jesus. Holy Mary, Mother of God, pray for us sinners, now and at the hour of our death. Amen. Hail Mary, full of grace, the Lord is with thee. Blessed art thou among women, and blessed is the fruit of thy womb, Jesus. Holy Mary, Mother of God, pray for us sinners, now and at the hour of our death. Amen. Hail Mary, full of grace, the Lord is with thee. Blessed art thou among women, and blessed is the fruit of thy womb, Jesus. Holy Mary, Mother of God, pray for us sinners, now and at the hour of our death. Amen. Hail Mary, full of grace, the Lord is with thee. Blessed art thou among women, and blessed is the fruit of thy womb, Jesus. Holy Mary, Mother of God, pray for us sinners, now and at the hour of our death. Amen. Hail Mary, full of grace, the Lord is with thee. Blessed art thou among women, and blessed is the fruit of thy womb, Jesus. Holy Mary, Mother of God, pray for us sinners, now and at the hour of our death. Amen. Hail Mary, full of grace, the Lord is with thee. Blessed art thou among women, and blessed is the fruit of thy womb, Jesus. Holy Mary, Mother of God, pray for us sinners, now and at the hour of our death. Amen. Hail Mary, full of grace, the Lord is with thee. Blessed art thou among women, and blessed is the fruit of thy womb, Jesus. Holy Mary, Mother of God, pray for us sinners, now and at the hour of our death. Amen. Hail Mary, full of grace, the Lord is with thee. Blessed art thou among women, and blessed is the fruit of thy womb, Jesus. Holy Mary, Mother of God, pray for us sinners, now and at the hour of our death. Amen. Glory be to the Father, and to the Son, and to the Holy Spirit, as it was in the beginning, is now, and ever shall be, world without end. Amen. O my Jesus, forgive us our sins, save us from the fires of hell, lead all souls to heaven, especially those most in need of thy mercy. Hail, Holy Queen, Mother of Mercy, our life, our sweetness, and our hope. To thee do we cry, poor banished children of Eve. To thee do we send up our sighs, mourning and weeping in this vale of tears. Turn then, most gracious Advocate, thine eyes of mercy toward us, and after this our exile, show unto us the blessed fruit of thy womb, Jesus. O clement, O loving, O sweet Virgin Mary, pray for us, O Holy Mother of God, that we may be made worthy of the promises of Christ. Let us pray. O God, whose only begotten Son, by his life, death, and resurrection, has purchased for us the rewards of eternal life, grant, we beseech thee, that by meditating on these mysteries of the Most Holy Rosary of the Blessed Virgin Mary, we may imitate what they contain and obtain what they promise, through the same Christ our Lord. Amen. Most Sacred Heart of Jesus, have mercy on us. Immaculate Heart of Mary, pray for us. In the name of the Father, and of the Son, and of the Holy Spirit. Amen.

0: It may be habit for me.
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Lord, not let your servant go in peace. Your word has been fulfilled. My own eyes have seen salvation which you have prepared in the sight of every people, a light to reveal you to the nations and the glory of your people Israel. Glory to the Father, and to the Son, and to the Holy Spirit, as it was in the beginning, is now, and will be forever. Amen.

Coming up in today's show, we'll travel with Pope Leo XIV to Madrid. We'll then journey to Barcelona to witness a historic moment at the Sagrada Familia. We will accompany the Pope to the Canary Islands and his return to Rome. All this and much more here on Rome Reports.

0: Several popes have visited Spain, but not one of them has ever met with Spain's lower house of parliament, the Congress of Deputies, until now. Pope Leo XIV made the historic visit during his fourth apostolic journey. Lawmakers in Spain's 350-seat lower house welcomed the pontiff to the chamber, which shares legislative power with the Senate. After greeting members of the different political parties, he addressed both the parliament and the Spanish people, focusing his message on human dignity.
1: España ha sabido mirar al ser humano como algo más que una pieza del orden social, económico, político. 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
0: In Spain, citizens are represented through their elected members of parliament. During his speech, Pope Leo took the opportunity to remind Congress that one cannot govern without recognizing the inherent dignity of every human person.
1: Si la vida deja de ser reconocida como un valor fundamental, ¿qué futuro pueden tener nuestras sociedades? ¿Puede llamarse plenamente justa una comunidad que deje en la sombra al niño aún no nacido, al anciano, al enfermo, a quien sufre en silencio, o a quien depende enteramente del cuidado de los demás?
0: The Pope also pushed back against what he described as a culture of death. Both abortion and euthanasia are legal under Spanish law. The Pope reiterated that human life must be protected from conception to natural death. Migration, conflict, war and violence also featured prominently in his speech. Pope Leo described rearmament as a false solution and argued that lasting peace can only grow out of dialogue and justice. Before concluding his remarks, the Pope reminded Congress that the state has a responsibility to safeguard religious freedom, which he described as fundamental to human life.
1: La libertad sobre la que se edifica el Estado contemporáneo, si es auténtica, reconoce la dimensión religiosa del ser humano, la respeta y la tutela jurídicamente, y evita que alguien tenga que renunciar a contribuir a la sociedad en la que vive por causa de su fe.
0: Finally, Pope Leo XIV stressed that political and religious authority should remain separate. He added that freedom of conscience is deeply rooted in Christian tradition, and argued that laws are judged not by their passage, but by their ability to uphold human dignity.
2: Just like a Real Madrid player, Pope Leo XIV was presented with the club's white jersey bearing his name. Then, from the locker rooms, the Pope stepped out onto the soccer field for the diocesan gathering being held inside Bernabeu Stadium. The crowd erupted in excitement. The Pope openly expressed his amusement and joy before the more than 80,000 people in attendance. Notice, for example, how much he enjoyed this small group that reenacted a soccer match in which the church scores goals every day. And at the beginning of his speech, Pope Leo made a playful reference to the thematic setting.
3: Yo supongo que para un jugador de fútbol hacer un gol en este estadio es algo que les marca un poco la vida. Pero Don José, hoy la Iglesia de Madrid ha hecho un golazo para siempre.
2: After this opening joke, the Pope addressed the members of Madrid's Catholic community and entrusted them with a mission.
3: La bondad, aunque sea de unos pocos, puede vencer el miedo de muchos. 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
2: The huge crowd at Bernabeu showed their affection for Pope Leo XIV as the event came to a moving close. The entire stadium was on its feet for a standing ovation that brought an unforgettable evening to a fitting end. This is Pope Leo XIV's final public event in the capital of Spain. As the past few days have revealed, his presence in the city has been a source of great joy for the people of Madrid. One of the most notable aspects of his time in the city has been the number of blessings given to babies, his warm and intimate gestures, and his displays of affection. This final day was no different. The Pope spent the end of the first part of his apostolic journey in Spain with these people, the volunteers.
4: Todos estos meses de servir preparando la visita del Papa, pese al gran esfuerzo que nos ha supuesto, lo he enfocado como un regalo que me hacía la Iglesia. 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
2: Aware of all the effort and behind-the-scenes work that has gone into making his visit a success, Pope Leo began by expressing his gratitude off the cuff, improvising in Spanish.

0: second language with which he is most familiar.
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0: His speech also focused on gratitude. The Pope has appeared very joyful at each event over these 4 days, and he made sure to express that joy with thanksgiving before leaving the capital.
1: Os habéis tomado días libres en el trabajo. 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Que Dios os recompense como solo Él sabe hacerlo.
0: At the end of this moving final gathering, the young people danced and sang together before Pope Leo. Bidding farewell to Madrid and its citizens, the Pope will head to his second Spanish destination, Barcelona. The famous lions of the Spanish Parliament were cast from the bronze of cannons captured during the African War of 1860. The original plan was to make them out of stone, but that idea was abandoned in favor of metal because the first lions looked instead like large dogs. You're watching Rome Reports. Coming up after the break, we'll learn all about Pope Leo's visit to the Abbey of Our Lady of Montserrat. You're watching Rome Reports.
2: I'm Amy Grant, and I want to talk to you from my heart about the heart. There was nothing about my life that said, you have a ticking time bomb in your chest. But I did. I wound up in the office of a cardiologist because I was there with my husband. And at the tail end of that, the cardiologist looked at me and said, I want to see you. No one was more surprised than I was to learn I was living with a rare heart condition. He said, Amy, this condition, you'll be fine, and then catastrophic. A few months later, I had open heart surgery that saved my life. And I owe it to the research and life-saving medical breakthroughs developed by the American Heart Association. I'm grateful for the American Heart Association. Their research gave me more time to do the things I love with the people I love. So listen to your heart. I'm here today because...
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3: Mary's Meals is a simple, practical work of love carried out in the name of Mary, the Mother of Jesus. 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

At 720 metres above sea level and about 40 kilometres from Barcelona, stands Montserrat Abbey, the most sacred site in Catalonia.

0: It is home to its patron saint, La Moreneta, a 12th century statue of the Virgin Mary. Pope Leo XIV travelled there to pray the rosary. This is how the faithful welcomed him. Once inside, and after remarks from the abbot and the bishop, the rosary began in Catalan.
1: Gloria al Padre, al Figlio, al Spirito Santo.
0: Then the Pope addressed those gathered. He recalled that Pope Francis honoured the Virgin Mary with the Golden Rose and said that now, 3 years later, he entrusts his own pontificate to her care.
2: Sei contento di poter stare ai piedi della Moreneta per incominciarle per la confianza nella sua intercessione maternale. 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
0: During the rosary, dozens of children stood near the altar. They are members of the oldest boys' choir in Europe and surprised the crowds with the Virolai, the hymn dedicated to the Virgin of Montserrat. After the ceremony, the Pope went out to greet the worshippers gathered in the square.
2: Gracias por estar aquí. Gracias por esta hermosa manifestación de fe. Todos unidos en una sola familia, con esta acogida de nuestra Madre María, la Virgen de Montserrat.
0: There is another link between La Moreneta and the papacy. Pope Leo XIII, the Pope after whom Pope Leo XIV chose his name, declared Montserrat the patron saint of Catalonia in 1881.
3: Sergi and Maria are a young Spanish couple. They had already taken part in Pope Leo XIV's prayer vigil in Barcelona, but their next encounter with the Pope would be unique. They had not initially planned to go to Montserrat, but they were persuaded to go in the end. Here, you can see them just minutes before the Popemobile passed by. Then, the unexpected happened. Sergi wanted to hand his rosary to the Pope for a blessing, but Leo XIV thought it was a gift for him and ended up keeping it. And that's when he took it, and of course we're delighted, but didn't really understand what was happening, but we were absolutely thrilled. Then we saw him put it in his pocket, and that was when we said, wow, he didn't hand it over, he didn't give it to a cardinal or a secretary, he kept it himself. But an even bigger surprise was in store for the couple. The Pope had gone to the Abbey of Our Lady of Montserrat to pray the rosary, and the rosary beads he used, they were the same ones in his pocket from Sergi and Maria. At first, the rosary had already begun, and we hadn't even thought about it. It was about halfway through the first mystery when we said, hey, that's the rosary we gave him, you know? Then the camera zoomed in on it. Obviously, you recognize your own rosary, and it was like, what a privilege. The Pope is praying with our rosary. Still, the story doesn't end there. Pope Leo stayed for lunch at the Abbey, so Sergi and Maria waited vigilantly for him outside.
4: Ojalá pudiesen.
3: We hoped he might pass in front of us and that we could ask him something, maybe some advice for engaged couples or something like that. Just 3 seconds with him. But in the end, we thought, that's probably impossible, so let's ask for something simpler. Then we thought, what if we ask for the rosary back now that he's prayed with it? So we considered asking for it back, but we weren't sure. Should we ask or not? Would he keep it or not? In the end, we thought, well, let's give it a try. They tried, and this is what happened.
5: Tíralo, tíralo! Gracias.
3: Mission successful, but these rosary beads have seen more than the Pope.
6: Este rosario fue comprado en Medjugorje.
3: This rosary was bought in Medjugorje, and then I went to the Holy Land, and it also went through the Garden of Olives and the Basilica of the Resurrection. As for the rosary beads, they have big plans for them.
6: Si nos llega una llamada del Vaticano, que el Papa...
3: If we get a call from the Vatican saying that the Pope wants him back, we'll go to the Vatican and return it to him in person, with an audience with the Pope. But if that doesn't happen, then we are going to use it to pray together every day, 100% for the Pope's intentions, for the fruits of the visit, and for our family and friends. Whether Pope Leo wants them back or not, the rosary beads will be in good hands. On June 10th, 1926, the architect Antoni Gaudí died in Barcelona, 3 days after being struck by a tram. 100 years

0: Later, on June 10, 2026, his death was commemorated by Pope Leo XIV. The Pope celebrated Mass in the Basilica of the Sagrada Familia, the crowning masterpiece of the Spanish architect. The celebration was attended by 5,000 Catholic faithful, who together with Pope Leo remembered the legacy of the man known as the Architect of God.
1: Com architecte ardente de fe, el venerable Antoni Gaudí va concebre aquest espai amb el desig de narrar els misteris de la vida del Senyor. 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
0: As part of his fourth apostolic journey, Pope Leo traveled to Barcelona, the Catalan capital, to bless the basilica's tallest tower. At 564 feet high, the church is now the tallest in the world.
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0: During his homily for the Mass, the Pope not only remembered and honored the legacy of Antoni Gaudí, but he took the opportunity, as he has done many times, to make emphatic appeals for peace in a time of war.
1: No podemos creer en Jesús y promover la guerra. No podemos creer en Jesús y matar al inocente. No podemos creer en Jesús y abandonar a quien sufre, a quien llora, a quien huye de la miseria.
0: 100 years later, the Sagrada Familia is still unfinished and remains under ongoing construction. Pope Leo seized on this, comparing the construction of the church to the Christian life. That is, a path that is never completed in this life, and which represents God's project for each person. How many kinds of animals are sculpted in the Sagrada Familia? Under 5. Around 15. Over 30. You're watching Rome Reports.
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10: It is the best feeling in the world. They impact me. I'm proud of the work that I'm doing.
11: There's been dramatic results in our kindergarten classroom this year from having a foster grandparent.
0: How many kinds of animals are sculpted in the Sagrada Familia? Under 5. Around 15. Over 30. The correct answer is C. There are more than 30 species, ranging from doves and lions to snails. You're watching Rome Reports.

migration route, one of the deadliest in the world. Pope Francis had always wanted to visit. He died before he could, but Pope Leo has now fulfilled his predecessor's wish. During his visit to the islands, the Pope listened to several testimonies, two of which were particularly notable. One was from a rescue worker, the other from a victim of human

0: your gaze. Pope Leo XIV gave thanks for every moment experience and entrusted all those present to Our Lady of Candelaria, the patroness of the Canary Islands. After a six-day trip to Spain and a one-hour delay from the final Mass, Pope Leo arrived at the airport in Tenerife, in the Canary Islands. Waiting to bid him farewell was the King of Spain. Everything proceeded normally. King Felipe VI accompanied Pope Leo XIV to the foot of the boarding stairs. After what all thought was a farewell to Spanish soil, the Pope then boarded the Iberia Airlines plane for his ride back home, which was scheduled to land in Rome at 8:40 in the evening. The press was already waiting inside the aircraft, where it's customary for the Pope to answer questions from journalists once the plane has taken off. It was 4:24 in the afternoon, Canary Islands time, and then this happened. Today, an unusual, unforeseen incident took place on the Iberia papal flight, which was supposed to take us from Tenerife to Rome. Apparently, a serious technical problem with the engine forced Iberia to request another flight from Madrid to Tenerife in order to then take us to Rome. It was a somewhat strange moment with a great deal of confusion, especially because we didn't understand what was happening. The Pope disembarked from the plane and took another flight, specifically one offered by the Spanish royal household, while we remained on board. In the end, Iberia arranged for another flight, and now we're waiting to return to Rome on a different aircraft. A few minutes later, it became clear that something was wrong as the aircraft technicians moved about. One of them knocked on the aircraft door. The door opened. There was a technical difficulty with the plane. Members of the royal delegation approached the aircraft again. Felipe VI climbed the stairs and, together with Pope Leo, exited the plane and moved to an airport lounge while technicians tried to fix the issue. The aircraft failed the flight inspection when a malfunction in one of the engines was confirmed. It was then that the king offered the Pope his Falcon Jet, the official aircraft of the Spanish royal household. But because of the aircraft's limited capacity, not everyone could board. Traveling with Pope Leo were Cardinals Parolin and Artemé, two other senior officials from the Secretariat of State, and the Pope's two personal secretaries. At around 6:20 in the evening, the Royal Falcon took off from Tenerife with the Pope on board, which is probably not where he ever expected he would be. The remaining passengers, including part of the Vatican delegation and more than 80 journalists, had to remain at the airport and wait for another flight, traveling from Madrid to the Canary Islands, which means no usual post-trip press conference for them. It was certainly a unique ending for a papal trip. In our next program, we'll follow Pope Leo XIV on his visit to the Italian city of Pavia, where St. Augustine is buried. This and much more here on Rome Reports.
1: Hey everybody, I'm Matt Maher, and you're watching the Catholic Faith Network. You're great.

Welcome to The Joy of Music. My name is Diane Bish, and I would like to invite you to join us today as we take you on a musical journey to Alaska aboard the cruise ship, the Crystal Harmony, an appropriate name for a program about music. Our journey will begin in the beautiful Canadian city of Vancouver, then on to Victoria, and to Alaska with visits to the Inside Passage, Glacier Bay, and beautiful picturesque towns along the way. Thank you for joining us as we enjoy the beauty of God's creation in both sight and sound.

We welcome today on our musical journey to Alaska, John Dee, the principal oboist of the Florida Philharmonic Orchestra and one of the outstanding oboists in the world today.

0: Nestled at the foot of Harbor Mountain on Baranof Island is the former capital of Russian America, Sitka. Situated in one of nature's most spectacular settings. Dominating Sitka's skyline is the 3,200-foot snow-capped cone of Mount Edgecombe, an extinct volcano, as well as many other magnificent mountains. Russia's occupation of Sitka lasted for 126 years, but ended in 1867, and soon after was turned over to the United States.
1: Sitka is the home of the Tlingit Indians, which were captured by the Russians and sold to the Americans. Sitka carries the legacy of both the Indians and the Russians with its Totem Square, St. Michael's Cathedral, Castle Hill with the Baranof Castle, the Sitka National Park, and the new Archangel Dancers, local women who perform Russian and Ukrainian dances in authentic costumes.

was our pleasure in Sitka to visit the small but impressively beautiful Sitka Lutheran Church. Here we found a petite organ of 15 ranks and two manuals, where as usual, we were delighted to make music.

0: On our musical journey to Alaska, it was our pleasure to visit the Sitka Lutheran Church, where I have here with me the pastor, Mr. or Reverend, shall I say, James Drury.
1: I answered to lots of things, that's fine.
0: Thank you for being here with us today.
1: We are delighted to have you here sharing our lovely little Kessler.
0: Yes, I understand that this organ came to America from Estonia in 1845.
1: It was built in 1845 by the Kessler Organ Works in Tartu, which is now Estonia. It was shipped. Lots of interesting features on it. The keyboard folds up. It's designed to fold up flat. I'm not quite sure the total mechanism,
0: but you
1: can
0: like
1: see
0: that. Just folds right up. It's ready to take with you.
1: And the stops pull from the inside rather than others. The pipes were all taken out and shipped separately and wrapped individually. And then when it got here, it was placed. And then put all back together, tuned, and was played for probably about 25 years in the original church, which was built in 1843.

In our musical journey of Alaska, we once again board the Crystal Harmony in Sitka to travel on to Juneau. On our cruise ship, the Crystal Harmony, we not only are able to experience the beauty of nature as we pass lush shorelines, snow-capped mountains, massive glaciers, and picturesque towns, but also able to enjoy the ambiance of friends and family aboard the streamlined vessel. Shipboard dining, whether inside or out, gives a chance to mingle with friends, old and new, enjoying stimulating activities including lectures, theaters, golf driving ranges, shops, and libraries. All this and much more in our musical journey to Alaska.

In our musical journey, we arrive in Juneau, the beautiful capital of Alaska. Juneau is located in the panhandle of Southeast Alaska, 900 miles north of Seattle and 600 miles southeast of Anchorage. Without doubt, Juneau is one of the most scenic state capitals in North America. The year 1959 brought statehood to Alaska as the 49th state, and Juneau became the state

I'm standing here at the wharf in Juneau at the statue of the dog Patsy Ann. Patsy Ann was a bull terrier who was born in Portland, Oregon in 1929 and came to Juneau as a pup. Because of her unerring sense of the imminent arrival of all of the ships, she was dubbed by the mayor in 1934 the official greeter of Juneau. Patsy Ann was stone deaf, but somehow she could hear the whistle of the ships even before they were in sight. She would trot down to the wharf and greet the visitors warmly. After her death, the friends of Patsy Ann commissioned a statue of the official greeter of Juneau, Patsy Ann.

As the capital of Alaska, Juneau has a population of only 31,000 people. Its economy is based on tourism, mining, logging, and fishing. One of the features about Juneau that interested us so much on The Joy of Music is the fact that the State House of Juneau actually houses an organ in its main lobby, something we never have found in our musical visits around the world.

There are over 100,000 glaciers in Alaska. And not far from Juneau is the Mendenhall Glacier, a slow-moving river of ice stretching 12 miles and reaching 1.5 miles across the Mendenhall Valley, with ice 400 to 800 feet deep. Although only minutes from downtown Juneau, a trip to the glacier transports visitors to a primordial past when much of North America was buried under ice. The mighty Mendenhall grinds its way from the Juneau ice field, 1,500 square miles of ice, a frozen expanse larger than Rhode Island. The ice field feeds 38 other major valley glaciers.

0: My name is Diane Bish, and I would like to thank you for joining us today on The Joy of Music as we have brought you a musical journey of Alaska on the Crystal Harmony. We pray that you have been blessed and enriched by our program today, and we look forward to seeing you again next week on The Joy of Music. Hi, my name is Diane Bish, host of The Joy of Music, and you are watching the Catholic Faith Network.
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2: Attention travelers, next Tuesday a major hurricane will cause complete chaos throughout the city. 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

0: Mary's Meals is a simple, practical work of love carried out in the name of Mary, the Mother of Jesus. 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
1: Learn more about how No Kid Hungry is helping end child hunger in America at helpnokidhungry.org.

The General Secretariat of the Youth of the Land of Jesus organized a camp for young workers at the Greek Catholic Church of Beit Saur, aimed at reflecting on the sense of responsibility and belonging animated by a living faith and a renewed vision of reality. On June the 3rd, the Terra Sancta High School of Jaffa celebrated French Culture Day with the theme We Are Humanity in the presence of the Ambassador of France to Israel, Frédéric Journet. The graduation ceremony was held at the Terra Sancta School of Jerusalem, marked by the determination of students and teachers to overcome the harsh repercussions of the war, which had forced the school to suspend lessons for 40 days. From June the 1st to the 8th, Sister Simona Brambilla, Prefect of the Dicastery for Institutes of Consecrated Life and Societies of Apostolic Life, and the Undersecretary Sister Tiziana Merletti made a visit to the Holy Land to meet the consecrated men and women of different religions.

0: The General Secretariat of the Youth of the Land of Jesus organized the working youth camp, titled Wake Up Call, at the Greek Catholic Church of Beit Seur. The initiative gathered numerous young people in an atmosphere of reflection, dialogue, and interactive activities with the aim of strengthening the sense of responsibility and belonging, encouraging them to face the challenges of reality with a living faith and a renewed vision.
1: The Youth of the Land of Jesus is like a home that welcomes and creates a safe space for all the young people of our parishes. Through meetings that bring together participants from different parish communities, we do not simply intend to organize meetings, but to strengthen the bonds between them, consolidate their relationship with God, and form aware, rooted, prepared people who are capable of assuming leadership roles.
0: The young workers of the Youth of the Land of Jesus gather here in Beit Sahur for their first summer camp with a desire to live and seek a new word and a new joy in the encounter with Jesus. Do not be afraid, do not doubt, but always seek perseverance, perseverance in Jesus Christ. This is the theme that accompanied the camp over the course of these 2 days, helping us to overcome our fears. Today the world speaks continuously of fear and numbers. For Jesus, however, the person is not a number. For him, every person is an entire world. The camp focused on the theme of fear, considered one of the main challenges that young people face in their human and spiritual journey. Participants were invited to free themselves from the bonds of fear and to trust in the presence of God in their lives, relying on the constant promise of Christ, "Do not fear, for I am with you."
1: This year the theme was Wake Up Call, an invitation to face fear in our lives and to continue the daily journey despite difficulties and uncertainties. The Christian presence in this land is deeply rooted. Although numerically small, it is characterized by great diversity, represented also by young people coming from different Palestinian cities. This presence continues to be a precious wealth and a fundamental element for the Holy Land.
0: In my opinion, camps like these are very important for our Christian community and for our young people, particularly for the working category. This group is often absorbed by work and the commitments of daily life and risks moving away from God. An experience like this represents an opportunity to draw closer to Him again, dedicate time to prayer and to oneself, reflect on one's life, and deepen ever more one's relationship with God. Furthermore, here we have the opportunity to meet new people and discover new possibilities that can help us on our journey. In a reality increasingly marked by anxiety and fear, young people remain protagonists of change when they believe in their own abilities and cling to hope. We gather here today to remind young people that each of us is important. Each of us is a message in itself and is at the center of Jesus' love. We start from here and return to our communities, to our homes, and to our families, bringing this message with us. With the conclusion of the camp, the flame of the encounter was not extinguished, but remained alive in the hearts of the participants, who left with a renewed faith, aware that fear cannot prevail over hope, and determined to contribute to the building of a brighter future. On June the 3rd, the Terra Sancta High School of Jaffa celebrated French Culture Day, immersing students and teachers in an evocative atmosphere. The school introduced the teaching of French into its curriculum about 5 years ago, with the aim of promoting cultural pluralism, fostering openness toward different civilizations, and offering students the opportunity to learn a new language capable of enriching their knowledge and broadening their horizons. The more a person knows different languages, the more their social relations expand. For this reason, we wanted to develop

0: this project together with the Embassy of France, which supports us to offer those who wish the possibility to deepen their study of languages and to take the high school graduation exam, Bagrut, in French.
1: Learn French, learn languages, apprenez le français, apprenez des langues. You're giving yourself an access to the world. You're giving yourself the word. If you learn French, that becomes possible. You don't only discover a culture. It's the entire world.
0: The celebrations opened with the welcome speech of the French teacher Garda Sabaita, who emphasized the importance of foreign languages in the education of students in the development of their communication skills. She also thanked the Embassy of France, highlighting how its support represents a true partnership in building the future and offers students the tools to become a bridge of peace between peoples. The day was enriched by numerous artistic and cultural performances put on by the students, who highlighted different aspects of French culture, songs in the original language, short theatrical plays, and an atmosphere inspired by the most iconic symbols of France, from the Eiffel Tower to the national flag. The chosen theme, We Are Humanity, stems from the conviction that in a world marked by tensions and conflicts, humanity represents the only true answer.
2: The most important aspect we focused on today is the relationship with the other, love, respect, and the sense of humanity. We teach our students sciences, mathematics, and languages, but it is fundamental that the young person who leaves the school is first of all an authentically human person. This is the mission of the schools of the Holy Land in the world, to stand out for the quality of education, for moral values, and for the high sense of humanity they transmit, of which our society stands in great need today.
0: In her speech, the principal recalled how Saint Francesco of Assisi enclosed the deepest meaning of humanity in immortal words, "It is not important to be loved, but to love." And she added, "Being human means transforming our differences into a bridge and not into a barrier."
2: Students gradually learn to love French because we don't start from the letters of the alphabet, but from phrases, practical activities, personal presentations, songs, and short films through which they discover France.
0: Every great path begins with a small step. Thus, the seed cast into fertile ground has borne its fruit. This year, the school saw the first group of students take the high school graduation exam, Bagrut, in the French language. It should also be remembered that the success rate in the graduation exams at the school reaches 100%.
2: I'm very excited to learn French because I consider it a special language and I love French culture. It is the language of love.
0: French culture represents a fascinating intertwining of history, democratic values, literature, art, fashion, and gastronomy. French Culture Day concluded with the tasting of some specialities of the traditional French culinary tradition in an atmosphere of joy and participation, offering students the opportunity to become acquainted with an additional aspect of the country's culture. In a festive atmosphere filled with joy, pride, and a sense of accomplishment, the Terra Sancta School of Jerusalem held the graduation ceremony of its 72nd class on June the 6th, despite the exceptional challenges faced over the course of the school year. First among these was the suspension of lessons for 40 days due to the war. The ceremony, held in the school courtyard, confirmed the capacity of the institute and the students to overcome difficulties and to continue their path of excellence and dedication. It was a difficult year. We went through hard times. For this reason, today joy fills everyone, and I wish them success that they may make us proud, us and their families, and that they may achieve excellent results. Last year, three students from this school were among the top 10 in the city of Jerusalem. In his speech, Brother Francesco Yelpo, Custos of the Holy Land, extended his best wishes to the graduates, emphasizing that they carry a special responsibility. As children of Jerusalem, they are called to be artisans of peace and to put their talents at the service of others. Meanwhile, Brother Ibrahim invited the students to recite the hymn of St. Francis, "Lord, make me an instrument of your peace," underlining that it represents the founding charter of the school, upon which education in peace and love is based. But the message is very simple and very important. Commitment in life, from those who truly commit, from those who study, will open possibilities for the future. Commitment builds qualified and professionally sound personalities to build the future of this city and of their country. Representatives of the custody, diplomats, professors, employees, and the students' families participated in a ceremony rich with artistic presentations and speeches by the graduates.
2: I thank the administrative and teaching staff who taught me to walk the right path and instilled in me human values that I will carry with me throughout my life, wherever I go. The school has been not just a place of learning, but also our second home, rich in beautiful memories that will remain forever in our hearts.
0: I tell the graduating students that every effort you make today will shape your future tomorrow. Tribute was also paid to the teaching staff as a sign of gratitude for their commitment to filling the educational gaps and ensuring the continuity of the educational process in the best possible way. Recognitions and prizes were furthermore presented to the most deserving students. The ceremony reflected the joy of the milestone achieved and the hope for a better tomorrow, which will remain a luminous milestone in the history of the Terra Sancta School of Jerusalem and the testimony of the will that triumphs over challenges. In this difficult time, the visit of Sister Simona Brambilla and Sister Tiziana Merletti is a sign of support and closeness of the Church, and an opportunity to share a little of the daily life and the meaning of the presence of consecrated men and women in the Holy Land.
3: L'obiettivo è quindi quello di un ascolto.
2: The objective is that of listening, of a possibility to better understand the lived experience of these consecrated people and therefore to be able to better respond to their requests, to their needs, and accompany consecrated life in this country.
3: E accompagnare la vita consacrata in questo paese.
0: Many meetings. On June the 2nd, at the Notre Dame Center of Jerusalem, religious came in large numbers to participate in the evening. Sister Tiziana Merletti introduced the dicastery and its competences, the service that promotes, animates, and regulates all institutes of consecrated life and societies of apostolic life at the service of the Pope and of the Universal Church. In her conference, Sister Simona Brambilla dwelt on the theme Consecrated Life as Memory and Prophecy. Made of fragile and imperfect men and women, consecrated life is called to be a living memory of Christ and a prophecy for the Church and for the world. The evening in Jerusalem concluded with a Eucharistic celebration presided over by Cardinal Pier Battista Pizzaballa, concelebrated by the Apostolic Nuncio, Archbishop Giorgio Lingua, by the Custos of the Holy Land, Brother Francesco Yelpo, and by numerous priests of the orders and congregations. On June the 4th, in the Church of St. Catherine at the Basilica of the Nativity in Bethlehem, His Excellency Monsignor William Shomali presided over the Holy Mass, accompanied by the local clergy, followed by a convivial moment with local cuisine. In Nazareth, at the Don Guanella Center, Sister Simona was able to meet the religious of the region. Being her first trip to the Holy Land, during these days, Sister Simona experienced a very strong emotional and spiritual impact, visiting the places sanctified by the presence of Jesus.
3: Questo è difficile da esprimere. È come un venire a contatto più diretto con.
2: It is difficult to express.

0: It is like coming into more direct contact with the incarnate word in a specific culture, land, and historical period. On the Sea of Galilee, for example, it was truly important for me to be able to put my hands and feet in the water where he walked, get on a boat and travel a little on the lake, remembering from there what he said and did. It was like opening all my senses to this experience, not only sight and hearing to welcome the word and bring it into the heart, but also breathing the air and the sense of this land, tasting its foods and touching the places where he was born, lived, died, and rose again. I believe that from now on I will read the Gospels in a different way.
1: Credo che da oggi in poi, leggendo I Vangeli, li leggerò in modo diverso.
2: The General Commissariat of the Holy Land of Southern Italy is promoting a fundraiser to support 15 summer camps dedicated to the children and youth of Damascus in Syria. With the support and prayer of everyone, we can build a future of peace and hope for the new generations of the Holy Land. Contribute to the initiative as well. More than 100 people participated in the meeting Jews in Relation to Christians and Christianity, held on June 4, 2026, at the Hebrew University of Jerusalem. The initiative stemmed from the Religious Freedom Data Center, an organization founded out of deep indignation over the acts of violence and vandalism perpetrated by extremist groups against the Christian minority, especially in Jerusalem.
3: Hi, dear friends. I am Cardinal Luis Antonio Tagle, Archbishop of Manila. You are watching Catholic Faith Network. May God bless you.
4: My name is Father Burke Masters. I'm the Director of Adult Formation for the Diocese of Joliet, and I'd like to talk about praying the rosary at home as a family, as a domestic church. Somebody who's a convert to the faith, one of the big stumbling blocks I had in coming into the church was Mary. And I thought Catholics worshiped Mary, put her on a pedestal, maybe even on an equal level to God. And so I was very hesitant to pray the rosary or anything associated with Mary, even when I became Catholic. When my mother died after my first year of seminary, I was 31 years old, and it really hit me. I remember hearing about John Paul II. When his mother died, he was 11. And he went to the Blessed Mother and he says, "You must be my mother now." And that really hit me, that I thought, God is so wise in giving us an earthly mother, but also giving us a heavenly mother whose role is to intercede for us and to guide us closer to her son, Jesus. So the rosary is this prayer that, yes, it's a Marian prayer, but Mary's always doing this, pointing us to Jesus. And so we're meditating on the life of Christ. We're offering prayer, and this repetitive prayer is meant to lead us into meditation, whether it's thinking about those mysteries of Christ, calling to mind the people who are in need of prayer. There's so much beauty that comes from the rosary. And I've found in my own life, since I started praying the rosary daily, I've seen powerful things happen in my life. As a husband and father, I really want to encourage you, one, to, if you don't know how to pray the rosary, to learn how to pray it. There's so many resources out there online, there's pamphlets, and to get your family involved. My good friend Mike Sweeney, I remember visiting him the first time, and we were sitting around the dinner table, and as we finished dinner, his oldest daughter got up, and I thought she was gonna take things, you know, to the kitchen. And she came back with a rosary for everybody. And Mike started to lead the rosary as a father. And I thought, oh, he's just trying to impress me as a priest in the family. But as he started to pray, I realized that these kids knew the rosary. They prayed it every day. And even the two-year-old could say, "Hail Mary, full of grace." But what was so powerful, he'd say, "Okay, today's Monday, which mysteries are we praying?" And the joyful mysteries, and what's the first joyful mystery? The Annunciation. And so it's a way of teaching the rosary, but also teaching the life of Christ. And it was so powerful for me as I saw this domestic church live right before my eyes. And I thought, Mike is living out his baptismal call to be a priest, prophet, and king for his family. So I would recommend

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One, it's teaching them leadership. It's teaching them to not be afraid to pray publicly, even if it's with the family. They're gonna learn to have courage to pray publicly. We were at a restaurant one time, it was during spring training,

0: as a priest, like outside, right? And he says, no, let's pray a rosary right here in the restaurant. So Mike led a rosary, and you could see people, waiters, other people kind of looking like, what are these eight grown men doing? We finished the rosary. An elderly man comes over, and he comes to me because I'm dressed like a priest, and he says, Father, I just want to commend you all for praying publicly. And I said, well, it was actually the baseball player here who had the idea. He said, I'm 81 years old, and I became Catholic because of people like you who are not afraid to show their faith publicly. And for me, that was such a great example of courage on Mike's part and of witness. And so I really want to encourage you men out there who may be a little fearful. You don't have to start praying publicly. Start praying in your home. Develop that domestic church. And then when you are able to go back to restaurants to eat, to not be afraid to make the sign of the cross. This world needs signs. This world needs witnesses. And I think we're being called, as the winds and the waves grow stronger against us, we're being called to be bold in Christ, to be free, and not to be afraid to pray publicly.
1: I like the mission of the Knights because it's about men getting together and iron sharpening iron. My coach would always say, show us who you're running with, and I'll tell you what you are. You know, you're running with stallions, you're gonna be a stallion. So you always surround yourself with good people, godly people to be around you, and you're gonna have a really good chance to be a good influence and successful. And to be challenged as a man of faith by other men of faith is the only way that you're really gonna ever grow. And that's, to me, what it's all about.
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5: Can't you just feel it? The conflict is becoming apparent in our culture. It reminds me of those words of John Paul II. We're now living in the final confrontation between the gospel and the anti-gospel, between the church and the anti-church, between Christ and the antichrist. And if we don't choose to know God's word, to believe God's word, and follow God's word, we're going to be a sitting duck for all kinds of confusion, all kinds of disorder. Those are really important choices that people have to make.
6: And these choices are difficult. Who am I going to marry? What kind of life am I going to live? How am I going to raise my kids? What am I going to do with my time, my talent, and my treasure? And I have to make a choice today. Jesus says to each one of us, I came that you might have life and have it to the full. The question is, do we want it? Welcome, friends. This is Peter Herbeck. We're here for another week of The Choices We Face. It's my great delight to welcome a good friend, Miriam Wright. Miriam and her husband, Bill, live in Kingston, Ontario. She's a member of the Renewal Ministries Board in Canada and has been part of our mission work around the world. She's just done a fantastic job raising a family and having a wonderful career. The Lord led Miriam into some amazing stuff, so we invited her to come and ask her to share that story. Welcome, Miriam.
7: It's so good to be here, Peter. Yeah. Thank you so much for the opportunity.
6: Yeah, I'm glad you made the trip. Let's start just kind of at your background, you know, your faith journey sort of from the beginning and your work and your career and then how God led you to do all the amazing things you've been doing.
7: Well, I just really have to give glory to the Lord for what He's done in my life. I think for me, it started with this fundamental orientation towards God, which was a gift. For me, that was never a challenge. I think it was growing up in a loving family. I had beautiful parents, a brother, and they just kind of set us facing in the right direction, if you will. So we were a faithful Catholic family. Going to Mass, the sacraments were important. My parents were virtuous people. And they gave me, I think, really as this beautiful gift, this fundamental orientation to have me facing heaven. And like I said, that's never been a question for me. I think for me, the interesting part and really the challenge was that I thought that was enough. Hmm. I thought just kind of like, okay, I'm going to live my life. And then when I die, I'm going to go to heaven. And, you know, that will be that. But I had no idea the deep interior transformation that needed to happen. Because as you know, Peter, we don't just drift into heaven, do we?
6: Right, no.
7: We don't just drift into heaven. And so there was a lot of fumbling and bumbling along until that basic orientation really started to take hold in my life.
6: Yeah.
7: And so I would say I was a checkbox Catholic for a lot of years. I would go to church. I would, you know, maybe not frequent the sacraments. I'd go to church on Sundays, but at least to make an annual confession and that sort of thing. But it was very much a life of duty. It was a life of obligation. It was a sense of, I need to do the basics and then I'll get to heaven. And then I really had no concept of how my faith was really supposed to guide me and direct me in my life. So even though I was always searching for the good,

0: the true. I really made a lot of poor decisions along the way because I didn't know how to get there, so to speak, right? I kind of had the goal in mind, but between here and there was this big, kind of a scary path, and I didn't know how to journey along with that.
1: Can you give an example of what you mean? Like you didn't quite know how to get there, what you were what do you have in mind when you say that?
0: Well, as an example, I knew that heaven was the kingdom of God. But one of the key things I had to learn was it was more about the king than this concept of a kingdom. It wasn't about a place that we go to, you know, kind of like we live our life and then we die and we go to heaven. It was a journey getting to know the king. And that was one of the biggest lessons that I learned. It wasn't about duty and obligation. It was about relationship. And now that I look back, I'm like, how did I miss all those clues along the way? You know, and even one of the scriptures in Matthew, you know, seek first the kingdom was very important to me. But what I didn't catch was the second part of that sentence and his righteousness, because I thought my own righteousness was enough, right? So the transformation that I needed to go through was from self-righteousness to living the righteousness of the Son.
1: So you were pretty content in being a checkbox Catholic. You were probably good at checking all kinds of boxes because you're such
0: good.
1: A competent person and you have all that. You inherited so much from your parents. You thought this is just enough, as you were saying earlier, but you started discovering in some way that that's not the whole picture.
0: Well, and I started discovering that when I thought, you know, there's this promise of the abundant life, but I'm like, I'm not thriving. I'm barely surviving. Right. So it was in my early 30s. I worked at an international steel company. I was a manager of IT solutions for 30 years. I retired from there in 2016. And I was kind of living my life. I was being quite successful in my career. But at that point in my life, I'd been a single mom for about 10 years. I had my son after first year university before I was married. So again, I wasn't quite checking all the boxes, right? I made some choices because I kind of didn't know what I was doing in a sense. And then in my early 30s, I thought, wow, this is not how I thought things were going to go, right? There might be heaven then, like after death, but what about now? Like, this is hard. This is hard. And my mother, who was a beautiful woman of God, she was introduced to the renewal in the early 70s. And she would bring me to prayer meetings. And I had a really great relationship with both my mom and dad. But it was my mom who brought me to prayer meetings. And I was actually baptized in the Holy Spirit when I was about 12.
1: How about that?
0: But even that wasn't enough. You can't just have an encounter with God and then say, okay, I'm good now. I really never learned the disciplines of the faith above and beyond the simple checkboxes, as I call them. I didn't learn how to pray. I didn't take a time daily for prayer. You know, I wasn't really searching for a relationship with the King. I didn't realize even that he was guiding me all along the way. For many years, I'm like, Lord, I really want to follow you. I really want to be a good person, live a good life. And as I said, I missed a lot of the cues along the way. So whether it was hardness of heart, whether I didn't have some of the things I needed, like a mentorship and someone to guide me really spiritually, which I now see as being so important, but somehow the Lord was still guiding me along.
1: Yeah.
0: He was guiding me along.
1: And back to Matthew 6, you were saying that that passage in terms of seeking his righteousness, is that partly what you mean by knowing a path, knowing that you didn't really know how to go there, what that meant, and pursuing his righteousness? Now, by the way, that's kind of like my life passage since I was a kid, you know, not teenage years, late teenage years. Yeah, it's powerful. It's really important. But is that what you were referring to mainly?
0: Well, yes, because it's the fundamental difference between saying, oh, I'm a child of God. Okay, that's nice. What does that mean?
1: Yeah.
0: Right? What does that mean? It means something. And what it means is that I don't have to live like a slave and an orphan. It means I don't have to do it on my own. Because that was one of the other big life lessons that I learned was that this incredible transformation needed to happen in my life so that I could stop grasping and trying to sustain myself and this incredible independence of, okay, I got to make a way for myself. I've got to make

0: myself happy. I've got to make these things happen. I've got to even come into union with God. And I'm like, I can't do any of these things. Mm-hmm. And the Lord, in a very gentle way, was showing me that the Christian life isn't hard. It's impossible.
1: Yeah.
0: But it's possible with grace, right? And He does these things in and through us. And I started to realize through different things that I was reading, different ministries like Renewal Ministries, the Ralph's teachings on the life of the saints. That was instrumental for me because it kind of cast a vision. I thought, oh my goodness, these saints, I have no idea what they're talking about most of the time. But there was this vision of, I would rather die 1,000 deaths than offend my Lord. I'm like, that's so beautiful.
1: Yeah.
0: But how do you get there? Right? How do you get there? And I realized I can't do it.
1: When in your life did this begin to grow, this hard, this realization, and then you taking steps to do something about it, or the Lord moving you, whatever it was?
0: I think I was in about my early 30s. I was kind of going through a crisis at work. I'm like, man, this career thing, you know, I was really coming face to face with my pride is really what it was. My mother took me to see someone who I thought was a career counselor. She kind of pulled a fast one on me.
1: Yeah.
0: Turned out he was a beautiful man of God. And he said something to me, which was dramatic. He says, Miriam, what do you own? And I thought, oh, I'm pretty clever, right? I'm like, I know I don't own my house. I know I don't own my gifts, but I own my choices. And he kind of says, Miriam, the only thing you own is your sin. I'm like, alrighty then.
1: Yeah.
0: And I came to see that even the choices that I was making, if they were good choices, were because of God's grace.
1: Mm-hmm.
0: Right? And I started to realize that I really needed to surrender to Him, because the choices I was making on my own, they weren't leading to a happy life. I mean, on the surface, people looked at me and said, Miriam, you've got a great family. You have an amazing son. You've got a great career. You're doing well in the world. You know, you've got friends. You've got everything. But there was this hole in my heart. I didn't have everything because I didn't have the thing I was created for. And that was a relationship with the King.
1: Yeah. What did surrender begin to look like for you? I mean, there's people listening, I'm sure, who's saying, I can totally relate to what she's saying. How do you do it? I don't even know how to surrender. Like, you know what I mean? How would you describe your own journey of surrender?
0: That's such a funny question, because there's so many times I'm going, okay, Lord, this is it. Okay. Union with the King. I need to love you with my whole heart and mind and soul. So I'd sit down. I'm like, okay, God, that's it. Today's the day. I surrender it all. And I'm like, where's the magic?
1: Yeah.
0: Right. And so what I really
1: Where's
0: learned,
1: the choir singing?
0: Yeah, it's like, angels, okay. Yeah. And honestly, I would, a lot of times I'm like, Lord, exactly, where's the choir? Where's the thunder? Where's the lightning? Where's the fire? Knock me flat. Do what you got to do. I'm willing. And what I learned was that the surrender is to allow Him to do what I can't do, and to just every day make these little yeses to say, I think this is a good next step. And I would start paying attention to things that I didn't understand. Hmm. As example, I ran into some friends at the Lift Jesus Higher rally, and I think it was around 2004. And they said, hey, are you still going to prayer meetings? I'm like, I haven't done that in years. And they said, well, we're still going to prayer meetings in Oakville. Do you want to come? I'm like, oh, okay. But first of all, it was, why was I even at that rally? I think my mom had said, well, would you want to go? And I'm like, oh, okay. It was one of those little yeses that just seemed like the right thing to do.
1: Hmm.
0: Well, that became really a pivotal point for me, because then I got on the distribution list. And then I heard about this thing called an annual gathering. I thought, what's an annual gathering? And I thought, I need to go to this thing. I have no idea what this is. I need to go. And so I called a friend of mine and said, I don't want to go alone, because I was so afraid of doing so many things. I was in such a fear of rejection and failure mm-hmm. that I was afraid. And I said, would you go with me? And she says, okay. She says, what's it going to be? I'm like, I haven't got a clue. There might be like 3,000, 4,000 people like at the Live Jesus Higher rally or not. I don't know. But you want to go. So we
1: and
0: went.
1: So it was Renewal Ministries gathering in Ann Arbor.
0: The annual gathering.
1: Okay.
0: Okay. So I went, and it was this beautiful, intimate gathering.

0: the time, I think there were maybe 100, 120 mm-hmm. people. You were there, Ralph, Sister Anne. I'm like, oh my goodness, I'm having lunch with Ralph and Peter and Sister Anne, and just hearing other people who were just living the life. And one of the workshops I went to was Lloyd and Nancy Greenhaw talking about Unbound. Hmm. And they were talking about, they called it this miracle prayer and their missions. And I'm like, I feel like I need a miracle in my life. And so from that, I went out and I bought the book. I read the book. I'm like, oh my goodness, I'm not free. I'm not free to make these choices that I think the Lord wants me to be making.
1: Could you, for some of our listeners who may not know what Unbound is, could you say something just about the five keys and just a
0: sure.
1: little bit of a understanding for them?
0: Yeah. Sure. So Unbound is a book written by Neil Lozano. And the way I like to explain it is Unbound is the gospel presented in a way that gives you the tools to respond to the gospel in a way that is frankly transformational. It transforms your life. Because the gospel is good because it makes a difference in our lives. It's not just something we know, it's something we need to respond to, right? And through these five keys of repentance and faith, forgiveness, renunciation, so basically saying no to the lies, sins, the temptations of the evil one, renouncing those things, really turning away from the sin, you know, the world of flesh and the devil, sure. turning to Christ. So that's the third key, renunciation. Authority is really just standing in our authority as who we are as beloved sons and daughters. And then the fifth key is receiving the Father's blessing. Mm-hmm. And so one day on a Saturday morning, I prayed through the five keys because, you know, Lloyd and Nancy live in Texas. I live in Canada. Yeah. I didn't know anyone who was going to pray for me. So again, the Lord is just so faithful. He gives us all that we need, right? And so on that day, as I kind of reflected on my life, I really started going deeper for the first time. You know, for a lot of years, I would describe my life as being like a hovercraft. I was moving fast and moving on the surface. I had to go here. I had to go there. I had to go there. And I came to see that I needed to go deeper. And so I started to just look at the different relationships in my life. And I saw a number of patterns. And one of the patterns was that a lot of relationships that I was in, there was a deep fear of being rejected. Mm. There was a deep fear of failing, of just not making it in the world, of not being good enough, of being alone. And so using the five keys, I repented. I proclaimed my faith in the Lord. I forgave the people that had hurt me. I didn't yet realize I needed to forgive myself. That came later, but that was super important as well. And I renounced things like a fear of failure. In the name of Jesus, I renounce failure. In the name of Jesus, I renounce rejection and fear of rejection. And then I commanded any spirit that I'd renounced to leave. Then I asked the Holy Spirit to fill me, and I was like a new person. It was so good that my boss at work said to me a year later, I was in my performance review. He says, Miriam, this has been a really great year. Something's changed in you. And I'm like, well, yeah, I'm not afraid of you anymore. I was afraid of not measuring
1: up. Did you actually say that to him? No.
0: Or
1: you were thinking about it? Okay.
0: No, I didn't have the guts to say that to him. And I didn't want to offend him either.
1: Sure, sure.
0: But I was so afraid of doing it right that I didn't do the right things. Hmm. And once I was no longer afraid of doing it right and I could focus on doing the right things, just go figure, I became a better employee, right? Because I was doing the things that mattered, right?
1: And
0: focusing on relationships. And
1: you did that in your home by yourself and you just went through those five keys and you just did what they called you to do,
0: right?
1: What they asked you to do.
0: Right.
1: How about that? The Lord is good.
0: The Lord is good. The Lord is faithful.
1: Yeah. You know, friends, one of the things that I want to just mention, because I know there's more to the story we want to get to, is you made a decision to go to Lift Jesus Higher Rally. You said, okay, I'm going to go and here's a place of faith and worship. And you start meeting friends again or meeting people again, seeing them mm-hmm. again. You open yourself up. You're not just sitting and waiting, Lord, wait for something to happen to me. You're taking steps. You're like, movement began and you got desperate enough or whatever, the opportunity, you start moving. And then before you know it, you see this gathering thing and you've got the boldness to invite a friend and the two of you come down and you just kept moving ahead, just step by step, following a little voice in your heart, a little longing in your heart or curiosity.

0: curiosity or whatever it was, you know, and those were just the beginning steps. I know there's a lot more to it, but it's amazing to think encountering Lloyd and Nancy, who we love so much and they're so good at helping people get free and in many ways. And the way it happened, you didn't even have to go to a conference. You were able to save the money. And no, I'm just kidding. It happened in your house, you know?
1: I did.
0: Kind of, yeah. But that's so much more followed that.
1: Well, because that was really only the beginning.
0: Yeah.
1: It was from there that I went to a conference because I thought, okay, I need to share this, right? That's what happens, right? It's suddenly like, oh my goodness, this is transformational. Being a Christian actually makes a difference. Yeah, right? It's supposed to make a difference, right? And I thought, people need to know this. Yeah. Why did I not know this?
0: I didn't know what I didn't know.
1: Why did I not know this, right? So I went to a conference, and then as part of the training, I had the opportunity to receive prayer ministry. Hmm. And as part of the training, I thought, I'm already free, but okay. I felt like, again, it was this little nudge. And I was thinking about it driving down here. I thought, the God of the nudges. We need to pay attention to the God of the nudges. Because so often we expect, you know, like on Mount Sinai, you know, the thunder and all of that. But he doesn't work that way usually.
0: Whispers and
1: it's whispers and nudges because he wants us to seek him. He wants us. There's this mystery of the desire, as you said, right? So just being obedient to these little nudges. And that's when the really great breakthrough happened. And honestly, it was in receiving prayer ministry that the truth of a personal relationship with Jesus started to become real. I'd heard about this. So I'd been in renewal circles. Mm-hmm. You need a personal relationship. I'm like, that's nice. What does that even mean?
0: Yeah.
1: Right? But it was in that moment, the team prayed the command over me. And in that moment, they said, okay, just sit and see what comes to mind. And what came to mind was Jesus on the cross. And I just heard in the voice in my heart saying, this is why I died, so that you could be free. And it was in that moment that John 3:16 wasn't just the world, these, you know, faceless, nameless people. It was he died for me. And it became deeply, intensely personal. Yeah. And that was, in a lot of ways, the moment of a very, very deep conversion. A lot of the superficial stuff just suddenly went deep. And I just started to pursue him. And that's when, you know, very soon after that, I went on my first mission to Ghana with Renewal Ministries.
0: The freedom really, and the boldness, you felt like you had something to share.
1: Well,
0: right? You had something to give away. You had something you wanted to tell people about. I'm just thinking the way you put it, you know, the John 3:16, for God so loved the world.
1: Yeah.
0: And a precious moment, you know, when you heard him say, you know, for God, I love you, Miriam.
1: Right.
0: You know, that's what I've come for. Right. I've come for you. And the Holy Spirit is the one who opens our heart and makes that happen.
1: Yeah.
0: And it's really beautiful.
1: Yes.
0: And so then, again, yeah, you began to do some mission work with us. And share a little bit about that. It's amazing. It's just how it just kept getting broader and deeper and, you know.
1: Yeah, I mean, it really is so beautiful. I mean, one example. I think it was actually that very first mission. I mean, it's such a great experience because being on mission, you face situations that you're just simply not prepared for. You're kind of forced to trust in the Lord because you just don't have what it takes on yourself. So just a simple example. So the first part of the mission was kind of focused on Unbound. The second part, we were going to a northern part of Ghana, and we were just kind of teaching and encouraging a group of catechists. And we had about an hour to prepare an hour teaching. And I'm like, okay. And I kind of had some thoughts and some ideas, and I had it prepared. And you know, the person who went before me, I'm like, that was pretty much the talk I was going to give. And I'm like, now what do I do?
0: Yeah.
1: And so now I thought I had an hour to prepare. Now I had about 3 minutes to prepare. And I'm like, Lord, I need some help here. What am I going to do? And I just sat there and I'm like, Lord, I need you. I need you. That's a really good prayer, by the way.
0: Yeah.
1: Lord, I need you. Help me. And just this image came to mind. We had seen this. It's called the Volta, where, you know, this water generating plant and how, you know, big part of the country was often lacking power because there wasn't enough water to basically drive the the electricity.
0: The turbines and stuff.
1: Exactly. Yeah. And suddenly I'm like, I just use that as a metaphor for how without the power of the Holy Spirit,

0: spirit. We have nothing in our lives. And there was a priest there and he says, I have never heard Volta theology before, but that was amazing.
1: Yeah.
0: And I'm like, it was, wasn't it?
1: Jesus is a good teacher. He just shared it with you, right?
0: Yeah. It was totally the Lord. Yeah. In 3 minutes, he gave me a concept. And the next hour, the words were just coming out. Mm-hmm. But it was such an important lesson because it's like he always provides for what we need. Yeah. Always. He's so faithful. He's so good. If we give him a little yes, he does the rest. You know, it's like the little boy with the loaves and the fishes. What we have is not enough. It's not enough for our marriages. It's not enough for our children, for our grandchildren, for our parish. It's not enough.
1: No, you're absolutely right.
0: We don't have enough.
1: I mean, on a mission level, it's not like, okay, I've got it all, so I'm going and I'm going to unload all the great stuff I've got. You know what I mean?
0: That's so funny.
1: Right. It's like, no. You know, I'm a weak and broken person just like anybody else. Right. And I'm in the process of coming alive in my faith. And the Lord is sending us. That's why we're going.
0: Right.
1: And he's going to do something. Yeah. And it's hard to let go of, I've got all the perfect outlines, or I've got all the resume, and I've got everything else, and there's my confidence. Well, that's not really how it works. So out of curiosity, I want to mention, how many missions have you gone on since then?
0: Honestly, I've lost track. Over a dozen. I've been to Africa over a dozen times. I've also done ministry with Heart of the Father in different countries. So 4 different continents, you know, a dozen or more countries, but I'm happy to go anywhere, anytime the Lord calls me, because there's nothing I'd rather do, honestly, than talk about what the Lord has done and his goodness.
1: Miriam, years ago, when you know our story, when we began, when the Lord brought Ralph Martin and I together and Sister Ann, and through prophetic words, said, I'm going to start launching you in nations all around the world. Get ready, go through the doors that open up, that the Lord opens. And I'm going to bring to you people that someone had a vision like of a battleship that represented, they said, people who I'm going to bring to you, who I've called, I've equipped to be able to do this work. And you're one of those people.
0: Yeah.
1: And who'd have thunk it? You know,
0: Not me.
1: But that's everybody's story, really. Do you know what I mean? And it's just surrender, trust, love of God, passion for others, sharing it, and just trusting for the God of the impossible.
0: Yeah.
1: And that's who he is. So, Miriam, plus, you know, you have grace builds on nature, and you're a very good communicator in the natural. Let me just, you know, but God has used that. You're a tremendous teacher, and you have a real gift for that stuff. So glad you're there, but thanks for being with us.
0: Thank you. It's been a joy. Thank you so much.
1: You're welcome.
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3: 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The time is now. You were born a man. 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
6: I'm Amy Grant, and I want to talk to you from my heart about the heart. There was nothing about my life that said, you have a ticking time bomb in your chest. But I did. I wound up in the office of a cardiologist because I was there with my husband. And at the tail end of that, the cardiologist looked at me and said, I want to see you. No one was more surprised than I was to learn I was living with a rare heart condition. He said, Amy, this condition, you'll be fine, and then catastrophic. A few months later, I had open heart surgery that saved my life. And I owe it to the research and life-saving medical breakthroughs developed by the American Heart Association. I'm grateful for the American Heart Association. Their research gave me more time to do the things I love with the people I love. So listen to your heart. I'm here today because...
7: In the 9th chapter of Luke, Jesus says, if anyone wishes to come after me, he must deny himself, take up his cross daily, and follow me. For whoever wishes to save his life will lose it, but whoever loses his life for my sake will save it. What profit is there for one to gain the whole world, yet lose or forfeit himself? It seems to me that Jesus might have done well to have like a public relations person with him, somebody that he could kind of run things by and say, okay, how's this going to be received? What are the people going to think of this? How's this going to poll? And yet, Jesus wasn't concerned about that at all. One of the things I love about this text is that Jesus is totally honest with us, totally clear with us what it is going to be if we're going to follow him. The question that we need to wrestle with, the question you need to wrestle with, if you're going to follow him,

0: I had an image of in my mind of Christ right in front of me, you know, just thinking about the Lord, thinking about it, and right in front of me, but he was on the cross. And then I really sensed that, you know, he was saying, look, if you got to make a decision. It's either you got to come with me or you're not. And he said, because I'm leaving. If you're going to follow me, follow me. And as I was thinking about this, the image of Jesus got further and further and further and further and further and further away. And I realized that that's a crisis moment in which I really have got to decide, take this seriously. And I made it, at that point, I really made a firm commitment to do that.
1: Jesus says, if you want to follow me. And I think each one of us needs to be able to pray and wrestle with that question and to be able to come up with the answer to that. Do we want to follow him? Do we want to give the Lord the reins of our life, give him control that we no longer live for ourselves, but yes, Lord, I'm going to live for you. The thing is that the Lord totally loves us and he totally allows us to be free. He says, if you want to follow me, it's your choice. It's my choice. He says, it's up to you. He is not going to force me to follow him. He is not going to force me to walk in his footsteps. He says, if you want to follow me. And the next thing that Jesus says, I think is important for us to pray and think about. He says, if you want to follow me, deny yourself. And I'm sure, okay, yes, Lord. Yeah, I want to follow you. So what do I need to do? If you want to follow me, deny yourself.
0: Well, self-denial is certainly the core of conversion. Every encounter with Jesus is always an encounter that will involve some self-denial. I mean, and it touches every aspect of a person's life.
2: So when we talk about self-denial, we have a tendency to focus on food and other types of pleasures and even sensual pleasures and so forth. But it also involves, making day-to-day decisions that are in conformity with God's will and that will please Him and that will further the kingdom of God. And I think of myself, I'm doing as auxiliary bishop. I have other many hats, and so there are many pressures on my time. And there are times when I want to come home and I just want to flop myself in front of the TV and maybe watch a movie, and I'm thinking that that's going to renew me, that's going to refresh me. And then after watching a hockey game or the game was awful, I realize I've just wasted two hours or whatnot. And it could be that at that particular time, I haven't spent a lot of time in prayer, and that I could have spent that time just communing with the Lord and being renewed and being refreshed and being consoled, and bringing all these things that are maybe on my heart to Him.
1: I love the quote that Padre Pio has. He says that this is the battle of the spiritual life, to learn to die to ourselves. To be honest, if I were to think about most of the stupid, many times sinful things that I've done, it's because I failed to deny myself. It's because a passion at the moment, a desire at the moment, I gave into that. And I had an inability to be able to control myself or to be able to deny myself. So it seems that we really have to be able to wrestle with this. And this whole idea of self-denial in our world sounds so crazy because everything that the world says is get as much as you can get. And I mean, we live in a world of unbelievable options. I was in the grocery store the other day just looking at peanut butter. And I think there was something like 25 different options that we have in peanut butter. In a world of like that, in a world of super size and super gulps and 50,000 ounces of soda, the Lord is actually saying, deny yourself. This is almost archaic. That there was a time that perhaps my parents and my grandparents, the idea of self-denial, the idea of fasting and abstinence was something that was more prevalent in their life. But I'm afraid that we've lost any sense of denying ourselves. It's just about consuming and gathering. A simple thing like not eating meat on Fridays, that the whole phenomenon of fish fillet from McDonald's was because that they had to figure out some way to serve Catholics because nobody was buying burgers on Friday. But a simple thing like that, we've lost

0: any sense of fasting. We've lost any sense of self-denial. I don't know, maybe it's because when I was young, my family, we would fast during the Triduum, but fasting has been something that's been important for me for a long time. And as a teenager, I would choose to fast from Holy Thursday until the vigil. And there was something cool about that. Maybe as a teenager, it was just cool. It's like, I'm not gonna eat anything. I'm just gonna have bread. But honestly, I think that that's something that's been lost, that grace and the beauty that's in that.
1: Fasting is definitely a part of my life. Obviously, like certain fast practices during Lent, but just disciplining myself, knowing that sometimes I need to withhold certain things. So first and foremost, my cell phone, my iPhone, huge distraction in my life. So knowing, okay, I don't always need to be on it, or it's okay that I put away, it's okay that I'm gonna go make my holy hour and leave my phone like not with me or not on me, so it's not a distraction. Other things I do, sometimes I'll fast from particular foods, sometimes I'll fast from waking up to my alarm and not hitting snooze. And I know that sounds a little small, but for me, like that's a mega, mega thing. So just recognizing like, I have a lot of luxuries in this life. I have a bed, I have a home, I have hot water. So sometimes I think God calls me to take cold showers. Sometimes I think God calls me to sleep on my floor so I can discipline myself, so I'm ready and available to other people or to living my life focused on Jesus as the center.
0: A number of years ago, I made a decision, many years ago actually, I made a decision to fast from sweets. And the only reason I did that at the time was to pray that my brothers would come back to the church. So it was one particular Lent and I chose to fast from sweets, and they didn't come back to the church by Easter. So I said, well, I'll just extend this a little longer. And the little longer became Pentecost season, became the rest of ordinary time. And I found that for many years, I just fasted from sweets for my brothers, just this simple offering that the Lord would bring them back to the church. And then about 25 years ago, I decided to make a fast that I would do from my birthday to my birthday. It's called my birthday fast. And it's a very simple thing. I just choose each year as we go into the beginning of the year, I pray about, okay, Lord, what is it that you want me to offer up this year? Well, the first time I did this was also the first time that I went to Italy. I didn't exactly think this one through. I'll never forget, our mother house in Italy is Saints Cosmos and Damian, and there's a beautiful balcony overlooking the Roman Forum. The sun was setting, and if you've been there before, the stone almost turns orange and red, and it was just beautiful. And the friars came out with cheese and hard bread and salamis and obviously red wine. So they offered me a glass, and I said, no, thank you. And yeah, the friar looked at me like, what do you mean, no, thank you? I said, no, I'm fasting. And he said, you're what? And I said, I'm just fasting from wine, from alcohol. And he said, you can fast from many things, but not from wine. You know, I'm under no illusion that my fasting is going to change the world. But there might be something about my fasting and my self-denial that'll change me, that'll convert me, that'll move my heart, that'll turn my heart. The ability each time that we say, no, if it's just simply meat on Friday, we say, no, I'm not going to eat meat on Friday. There's something about that denying ourselves, not just for the sake of denial, but for the sake of the Lord. And it reminds me to open my heart up to the Lord. It's not a bribe from the Lord. It's not like, okay, Lord, I'm going to go without meat on Fridays if you do this. It's a simple sacrifice. It's a simple offering that we give to the Lord.
2: For years, I've been saying to Reen, when I retire, we're going to take a trip on the Orient Express. We'll get the Orient Express in London, go through the tunnel, and we'll take that train all the way out to Russia. And I had this picture in my mind. We'd have a big wicker basket with meat and fruit and bread and wine, and we'd go on a train, and we'd be gone, you know, forever. This is my retirement present to me that I'm conjuring up in my mind. So I talked about this forever with her, and the thought finally came to me,

0: Gee, Reen, what do you want to do when you retire? I had never asked her that question. It was always me, you know, what are we going to do? So I said to her, what do you want to do? She says to me, I want to go to Medjugorje. I said, what's that? And I made some kind of recollection. I said, you know, Reen, you have never asked me for anything. You went to work, you know, take care of all these kids, the house. I never heard her say, I want, or I'm gonna get. I said, you know what? Maybe we should go to Medjugorje. That's how, you know, it dawned on me to do something for her instead of her always doing for me. So that's how we arranged for me to go, and that's the beginning of my conversion.
1: I think we need to take seriously this call. If Jesus says, if you want to follow me, the first thing he says is, okay, you want to follow me? Then you need to deny yourself. We need to take that text seriously. What would it look like for you to deny yourself? I think oftentimes we only focus on food, partly because that's important. Actually, I like what St. Anthony of the Desert says. He says, if you want to follow Jesus, learn to control your stomach. And then he goes on to say, and your tongue. But there's something about food that often controls us. And to be able to offer a simple sacrifice, what would that look like? But it's not just food. Sleep. I'm going to get up 15 minutes early. Or pleasure, or physical intimacy, or television, or Netflix, or whatever it is. What is something that we can just say, okay, I'm not going to give into that. I'm not going to allow. What is it that we can just say, okay, Lord, at this time, at this place, I'm just going to deny myself for you? What this often does is it begins to kind of strengthen our spiritual life and strengthen our character. I love what St. Paul says in the scriptures. He says that he has learned to master his body or master his flesh, and he's not going to be controlled. And I think so oftentimes we are controlled by our body and by our flesh. Ultimately, I think that we need to be able to take a look at this text and say, okay, what does it look like for me to deny myself? Now, with that being said, I can imagine myself being home or somewhere and having an ice cream cone. It's like, oh, so much for denying yourself. The Lord isn't saying that we never have something that's good or never have a great pastry or anything like that. That's not at all what he's saying. But there are moments in our life that we are able to deny ourselves. That's actually one of the things that I love about our church, about being Catholic, is that we have the church cycle, the calendar of the church, and that there are some days that the Lord invites us to fast and penance. Fridays are actually days of penance for us, but then there are other days that we feast and we celebrate. And I love what Francis says. He says, if the walls could eat, right? Like we cover the walls with food if we could do that on feast days. So we follow the cycle of the church. Some days we deny ourselves and some days we feast.
2: When I think of denying myself, it's really easy for me to think that like everything in a particular desire or a longing needs to just be outright rejected. It needs to just go, whether it's completely eradicated or put in a closet, whatever it is. But I think that we have good desires, but they need to be properly ordered and integrated into our lives. Super practical thing for me, and I think for a lot of people, is like just scrolling on the internet and like looking at online shopping. Like, I don't ever buy anything. I just look and I compare to find like what the best product is that I'm probably not even gonna buy for like 3 more years. Why did I just spend 2 hours on that? It's pointless. It doesn't mean that like doing research on a product or looking up this certain thing online like is bad. But in that moment, was that what was best for me? Was that what was most conducive to my holiness? Was that the good I could have been pursuing in that moment? No.
1: The next thing that Jesus says is, pick up your cross. There's a relationship between these two things. There's a relationship between my ability to pick up my cross and my denying myself. I think we're fooling ourselves if we think we're going to be able to embrace our cross if I can't go without a dessert one day, right? Is that Jesus in his wisdom understands this relationship. And I think it's something that the Lord would invite us to be able to pray and think about. I think about Jesus in his offering, in his sacrifice. And part of the Christian life is the cross, but it's not just part of the Christian life, it's part of the human condition. I used to think that we suffered because Jesus suffered, or there was a cross because Jesus went to the cross, but the reality is difficulty and suffering and pain, it's a part of the human condition, that there's not anyone who's able to get out of that, that we can't escape this world, this earth, without struggle, without a cross.
3: I think, though, that the scripture that I wrestled with for most of my life was, pick up your cross and follow me. Because that's real. That means actually following him. That means leaving your father and mother, leaving your friends behind. For me, that was going to the monastery. That's seeking him in the wilderness, seeking him in maybe in loneliness and in solitude, leaving your job, leaving everything that's familiar to you, everything that's comfortable, and finding him in something completely other, but that's where he called you. And we read the scripture very often with great ease, pick up your cross and follow me, but that cross might involve a lot of suffering. It might involve humiliation, it might involve nakedness, it might involve pain. And that's what Jesus did, and that's what we're called to do.
1: I had an experience a number of years ago to be able to walk the Camino de Santiago. I decided to walk 500 miles to thank the Lord for letting me be a priest. And I love being a priest, so I wanted to do something that said thank you. So I walked 500 miles. Well, one of the things that develops over 500 miles is you have this backpack that you carry. And you begin to have this love-hate relationship with this backpack that I look in the morning and the last thing I want to do is I don't want to pick up this backpack anymore. I'm just tired of it. And yet, if I'm going to do this journey, if I'm going to do the Camino, I'm going to have to pick up my backpack. Jesus says, if you want to follow me, pick up your cross. There's no way of escaping it. But one of the things that develops and happens on the Camino is you begin to compare, what I call backpack envy. You look at somebody else and it's like, Lord, why couldn't I have had their backpack? It's so much lighter than mine. It's nice and small. And look at my backpack. It's the heaviest backpack that's ever been carried. And we begin to covet other people's backpack. It's like, Lord, why couldn't I have had theirs? But the reality is that we have no idea. We have no idea what the other person is carrying. There was this one guy that I was following him and he had this little backpack. I said, Lord, why can't I have that one? And we ended up being placed in the same hostel and he put down his backpack and he left the room. And I just went and I had to figure this out. So I just picked up his backpack to see what was in it. And it was actually heavier than mine. The reality is everybody has one and we have no idea what theirs is. But we all know that we've got a backpack to carry, a cross to carry. I think honestly, in some ways, it's more difficult at times to watch other people carry their cross, knowing that there's not a lot that I could do about it. My mom was diagnosed with MS when I was 5 years old, and I've watched her carry that for 40 some odd years. There's nothing I can do about it. Yeah, maybe I can cook when I'm home or go get the groceries or something like that, but this is her cross to carry. And this really made me reflect and just fall in love more with our Blessed Mother, because that was her experience. She watched her son Jesus carry the cross to Calvary, knowing that it was his to carry and that there wasn't anything she could do. She could walk with him, which is exactly what we do. We walk with one another, we journey with one another, we pray with one another, but everybody has their cross to carry. I love in Mark's gospel when the two apostles come to Jesus and they ask if they could have one at the right and one on the left. And Jesus says to them, can you drink of the cup that I drink? And they say to him, we can.
4: Of course I can. When Max had his surgery, I asked him, oh, I know. when they told us about Max's diagnosis, it was the first any kind of pain really I had experienced in my life, any kind of real pain, you know, that I had really experienced in my life. And at the time, I would have said, yeah, it was a tragedy, but it was the first time I had really, now that I'm looking back, it's the first time I'd ever experienced the cross.
5: I just felt like my faith was crumbling. Our daughter then had a stroke, and

0: And I remember just being bowed low.
1: At one point, a doctor said to us, you know, we found no genetic link between these three things. The mathematically, it would be like a one person winning Powerball four times in a row. He actually said this, right?
0: Yeah.
1: And we were like, why would you say something like that? But the whole thing was basically like, immediately in my head, it was like I was hearing that voice like, well, God must have orchestrated this. But obviously, you know, God did not perpetrate this on our family. But God used this to break our hearts, because even that we can now participate, right? That our family could bring others to the Lord because of the grace of submitting to our daily cross, right? I mean, everyone has to submit to their daily cross. They have to every day pick up their cross and follow him. Ours is very concrete. We watch it every day as our son Max is in pain and suffering and our daughter Louisa is not walking, you know. We can participate in God's suffering on the cross for the redemption of the world, right? It's amazing.
2: One of the most beautiful images on the Camino was this elderly couple that I met from Brazil. Just a beautiful couple. Amazing things about them. They were almost 70 years old and they were walking 500 miles, which was remarkable, but it was also the second time that they had walked the Camino. People asked me, are you gonna do it again? No, once was plenty. But it wasn't just that they were 70 years old. It wasn't just that they had walked it before. Perhaps the most amazing thing was the gentleman was blind. And he would walk behind his wife with his hand on her shoulder, and they would walk, and they would carry their cross together. The reality is each one of us has been given a cross, and it's a part of the human condition, it's a part of the Christian journey. But I take a great deal of comfort in the text from Mark. It says, Jesus took with him James and John, and he began to be troubled and distressed. Then he said to them, my soul is sorrowful even to death. Remain here and keep watch. He advanced a little and he fell to the ground and he prayed. And he said, if it would be possible that this hour might pass. He said, Abba, Father, all things are possible for you. Take this cup away from me, but not my will, but your will be done. I actually, in a kind of a strange way, take consolation in the fact that the night before Jesus died, he wrestled with this. And he said, if it could be any other way, Father, take this cup away from me. I mean, that's been our condition. It's been your condition in the midst of suffering, in the midst of divorce, in the midst of death and sickness, dementia, Alzheimer's, addiction. Who here hasn't said, Lord, if there's any way we could take this away?
1: This has been the big problem, right? Yeah. From the very beginning was, what relationship did God have to the tragedies in our life, right?
0: The whole world was praying
1: right.
0: for Louisa's miracle.
1: Right, we get emails from China and things like that.
0: And I mean, it was hard not to believe that this was what God wanted,
1: right.
0: you know, and people were like, you're due for a miracle, you know,
1: right.
0: like, yeah,
1: right.
0: I feel like we are too.
1: Right.
0: And so when she was born and she wasn't, you know, it really was like a moment where it's like, God is asking of us something, you know, real. And finally it was just like, no, Lord, if this is your will and our children are not to be healed because that is how you have created them to be, and they have their own vocation, and you have a plan for them as they are, then, you know, just give us strength to, you know, follow out your plan and surrender. So it was a huge change. It was almost something that stuck in my throat, like I couldn't say, not my will, but yours.
2: I imagine Jesus being brought here to Golgotha, where he takes the cross and he embraces the cross. And ultimately, and this is this is just what's so amazing for us is that the cross is suffering, but it's also the place of victory. It's the gateway of victory that because Jesus offers himself, because Jesus embraced the cross, he gives life to the world. The thing that's so important for us is, I love when Jesus says, you did not take my life, but I gave it, I freely offered it. There's something about us freely offering, denying ourselves. Jesus ultimately offers himself on the cross for my sake

and for your sake. And it is here that we experience the victory of Jesus. Jesus gives purpose and meaning to our suffering. I think perhaps the greatest moment for me on the Camino was it had been a horrible day and I was sick and I had blisters and I was throwing up and it was just so frustrating. And just in my frustration, I said, really, Jesus, you brought me all the way around the world for this. And at that moment, I heard the Lord say to me, yes. And it sounds so cheesy and weird, but at that moment, the room became light. The moment that I really understood that this was Jesus's will for me at that moment, it was graced. If we want to follow him, we decide. And if we say yes, we pray, Lord, allow me to deny myself. Allow me to pick up my cross and discover you. The Lord ultimately says to us, and I love this text. It says in Matthew, come to me, all you who are labor and burdened, and I will give you rest. Take my yoke upon you and learn from me, for I am meek and humble of heart. You will find rest for yourselves, for my yoke is easy and my burden is light. Let us pray. Come, Holy Spirit. Jesus, you are honest with us. And you say, if we want to follow you, that we are invited to deny ourselves and pick up our cross. Father, we pray for the grace to be able to say yes to you, to give you the reins of our life, to put you in the center of our life. Allow us to know your grace, your blessing, and your mercy. Allow us to deny ourselves so that our hearts can be turned and converted towards you and to be able to pick up our cross. We make this prayer in your name, Jesus. Lord bless you, the Father, the Son, and the Holy Spirit. Amen. Amen.

0: Welcome to another great edition of Beacons of Light. Today is a great show because we're talking about one of my favorite projects ever at St. Vincent de Paul, and that's the St. Louise de Marlac Chapel. And joining me is Bob Lunsford and Carrie Kearney, longtime St. Vincent de Paul supporters and active in all our work. And it's an exciting day. We're going to break ground on the new chapel very, very soon, and we're excited about what it means for our community. Carrie, back in 2012, Vision 150 Committee was started for strategic planning for the celebration of our 150th anniversary in Baton Rouge. And one of the things we said we needed to get done was a chapel on our St. Vincent de Paul campus.
1: Yes, it was. It's very important to us, and it's important to our mission. I feel like it helps us complete our mission better.

0: better, because our mission is to grow spiritually with like-minded friends by doing works for the poor. So this chapel will help us in both of those things, to grow spiritually and to work for the poor.
1: And I know somebody that's well-grounded spiritually, because if he wasn't, he wouldn't be happy with St. Vincent de Paul, because once we started with the idea of a chapel, Bob, you must have done how many plans for the chapel and iterations?
2: Actually, I think the version that we finally ended up with was version 11.
1: Yes.
2: It was a work in progress, and we've made a number of changes, all for the better. I feel like a building that will serve us extremely well for not only for the spiritual needs of our guests, but also for our board members and our council, where we have needed space. So that was a later addition to the project, but it has worked out very well and has not only provided that space, but it also allows us to do more sorts of events with the chapel itself.
1: And you have done so many buildings for us, Bob. You've done the Sweet Dreams shelter, you've done the family shelter, you've done the dining room, you've done the pharmacy, you've done the men's shelter. I mean, you've done so many projects. And typically you do one iteration with some minor changes. But when we came up with this under the leadership with Carrie and the Vision 150 committee, you drew a small little chapel. And I think the budget, we're not going to talk about the overall budget, but we thought the budget would be about $350,000. But, you know, that was about 10 years ago. Mm-hmm. But we're going to have so much better of a facility, right?
2: The beauty of taking time, now I know we didn't want to take time, but the beauty of taking time is that you get to hear more voices. The more people that are involved, the more people that have a say, the better your end product is. It always, you know, you might, me as the architect may not agree with what people say, but, you know, this is not for me, it's for a broader purpose. And by having all these voices, Carrie, for example, has been a huge voice, and it's and all these different inputs make for the best possible outcome.
1: There's no doubt about it. And I'm so excited because, Carrie, you know, we have Vision 150. We identified a lot of things, which we did. And one of the things was our family shelter, which opened in 2018.
0: Yep.
1: And in between there, we found out about a $1.25 million grant that would have given us an opportunity to build another building, a day center, which also serves as an overflow shelter for night, like cold nights or hot nights or nights where the community needs additional beds. And we jumped on that. And that building opened in June of 2020, but there was something that started in March of 2020 that kind of, you know, created a, you know, a big challenge for us, the pandemic. But whether it was a pandemic or anything, we got through it, didn't we?
0: Well, the emergency day/night emergency shelter, it was much needed.
1: Oh, yes.
0: There's no doubt about it, especially with the extreme weather that we're experiencing more often now. There's no doubt we need it. So I'm very glad that that building came to fruition. We absolutely need it in Baton Rouge.
1: Yeah, no doubt about it.
0: So, and the chapel could wait a couple years. No big deal. We got it done.
1: It's amazing that, we're where we're at. And when you were the chair of the Vision 150 committee and you were thinking about the chapel project and its importance to helping us to provide hope, Why was it such

0: such a high priority item with you?
1: The chapel?
0: Yes.
1: Because spirituality is the heart of the society. And I feel like it can benefit everyone involved with the society. If you're a donor, if you're a board member, if you're a volunteer, if you're a guest, especially if you're a guest or a neighbor that we serve. So it just embodies our mission 100%. And I really like the idea that physically it's in the center of our campus, just like spirituality is the center of our mission. And it will be very visible to the public, and we will make it usable for as many people as possible. And it will be, as Bob said, for meetings. Volunteers can meet there for prayer before they volunteer. It has so many uses that we probably haven't even thought of yet. So spiritually and practically, it is the center of our society in Baton Rouge. It will be. The chapel will be, the physical chapel will be the center of our mission and our work.
0: And that's the most important thing we do at St. Vincent de Paul, is our mission. And having this chapel named in honor of St. Louise de Marillac will really be a special place, because hope lives at St. Vincent de Paul's main charitable campus. And the Holy Spirit is throughout. This special sacred space will make such a difference to the guests that we serve and the volunteers that we serve, and there will be spiritual growth that will be boundless. When we come back, we'll talk a little bit more with Bob Lunser about the design and how this chapel will make a real big difference to those in need.
2: Mary's Meals is a simple, practical work of love carried out in the name of Mary, the Mother of Jesus. Please join us in this movement.

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1: If we come together, we can help every mom and baby be healthy and strong.
2: Join March for Babies, a mother of a movement.
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4: It is the best feeling in the world. They impact me. I'm proud of the work that I'm doing.
1: There's been dramatic results in our kindergarten classroom this year from having a foster grandparent.

0: When you walk into St. Joseph's Cathedral in Baton Rouge, Louisiana, and you walk down the main aisle of the church, you see this beautiful crucifix of our Lord and Savior right there, right above the altar. And that was done by Frank Hayden many years ago. A volunteer and supporter found out about a Frank Hayden crucifix by renowned Frank Hayden, and asked if we would like it donated to us, and we said yes. And Bob, that crucifix is going to have a special place in our chapel.
1: We're making that one of the primary focuses of the new chapel. It's such a beautiful piece by such a famous artist that we'd be remiss if we didn't make the best of it. The chapel is not truly round, but the concept is a round structure. And that's in keeping with the bishop's guidelines. That's all of American bishops who create these guidelines want us to move all our religious services to more

0: to be more inclusive. The round form tends to do that better. So our chapel is round, or roundish. And of course, the way we've arranged it is so that the Frank Hayden sculpture is prominent. We've got it lit, so it becomes an important feature. I think that is probably, those were the initial guidelines we started with 10 years ago, or however many it was, back on permutation number one. That's what, we were there. So we're still there. We kept that all the way. And as you have said, that's very, very important.
1: It is. It's going to be really nice. And Carrie, that Frank Hayden is a powerful piece, isn't it?
2: It is. One of the main features of it is hands.
1: Oh, yes.
2: There are hundreds of hands around right. Christ's figure.
1: Yes.
2: Incorporated into the crucifix, which is hands doing
1: right.
2: God's work.
1: Yes. It's powerful.
2: And it's beautiful.
1: Oh, it is.
2: And we'll have it restored and yes. lit up and in a place of prominence at where everybody can see it.
1: The chapel itself is going to be inviting. It's going to be, we're going to be able to get 45 to 50 people in the chapel. But the meeting area, the way that Bishop Duca allowed us to design it, most of the time when you think of doors, they open to the outside. But Bob, your design, Bishop Duca's approval, and is that the door actually will open to the inside, another room that's a meeting area, and that'll let us get up to 100 people in that little area.
0: That's correct. For special events or any function where we feel we might exceed 50, we can use the meeting room as ancillary space for more seating, up to 100 people, which is a nice crowd. The intent is for most times for those doors to remain closed, but they are folding partition doors that fold out the way. And so everyone has clear sight of the service being conducted, and also they also get the view of Frank Hayden the way it is arranged. So
2: there'll also be plenty of daylight in there through your clear story windows, right?
0: That's correct. We have different things in play here. We are in a time where we're trying to do more energy efficient building, and that's particularly important for us. But by having north facing clear story, we get the benefit of daylight without the downside of the direct sun's rays that can work on interior finishes and add energy costs. So we feel like we've got the best of both worlds, where we've got the light without the harsh sunlight.
1: Right. And Carrie, you remember we wanted that circular design. And as Bob was designing the building, we did start with a circular design, but inside it's going to have a circular feel, no doubt about it. But Bob had a budget that he had to stay within. And so he creatively came up with something, and we're really excited about his design.
2: We are, because Bob is a master of simple yet creative, meaningful design within a budget. He is a master of it and is undeterred by the number of iterations we had to go through with changing board members and changing ideas. And as he so eloquently phrased it, he has come up with a design that embodied all of our mission plus the different voices over the many years that we took to get to this point of budget approval and bid approval.

0: in beginning the actual building. It took a long time, but it's better for it. And we have Bob to thank for his persistence and his patience in carrying out all these different parameters.
1: Well, y'all are very flattering, but truthfully, like I said earlier, there's a wonderful advantage to having so many players, so many things that I would never think about on my own. To have other people bring this in and bring it into the equation, all I do is stir the pot. You know, it's all these wonderful ideas come into play, and I think the St. Vincent de Paul community and the Baton Rouge community are going to be delighted with the outcome.
2: Yeah, we had Father Ranzino and the Liturgical Art and Music Board support and their insight and Bishop Duca's insight and Sister Joan Laplace and Sister Adelaide Williamson, just all kinds of different people from walks of life, the religious. It's going to be an exciting place for the Holy Spirit to call home.
0: Well, there's no doubt that our St. Vincent de Paul community is varied. We have every type of person you can imagine, and they all care deeply about what we do.
2: Well, thank you, Carrie. 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
2: St. Louise de Marillac is the patron saint of social workers. And as you can see from the picture, she worked side by side with St. Vincent de Paul himself. A wonderful woman before her time, a visionary. And that's why we decided to name this most important chapel in her honor. And people can kind of learn who St. Louise is, why she was significantly important, and why, when she started her wonderful work in the 1600s, why it really made a difference that continues to live today with the Daughters of Charity. Bob, when you undertook this project, you didn't think it was going to take us 10 years, did you?
1: Well, I didn't, but...
2: You kept the faith.
1: But I'm not surprised. These sorts of things do take time.
2: Yes.
1: I think it has been beneficial for us to have taken this time.
2: Oh, yes.
1: Now, 5 years ago, I might not have thought that, but... Now it is, it's very evident to me that taking the time we took to get, got us the result we want. And we're very excited, anxious to get to move some dirt.
2: No doubt. I think the volunteers with the society, Carrie, the staff of the society,

0: They got to be excited about the place to go, as well as the guests. Guests being, you know, over everything else. But, you know, everybody's going to be excited about this, huh?
1: Oh, I think so. And the physical building itself being rounded on the corners.
0: Right.
1: Is very different from the rest of the buildings on the campus, which are very rectilinear.
0: Right.
1: So it's going to stand out.
0: Right.
1: So that even if you don't even enter the building someday, you will be affected by it being in the center of our campus. And all of Baton Rouge will be able to see it from Florida Boulevard.
0: Right.
1: So it's going to be a symbol of not only spirituality, but of the work we do.
0: Right.
1: The building is a very real symbol, as most churches are, and will be a very real symbol. So I'm excited about it.
0: Right. Our focus is on seeing the face of Christ in each person we serve. And having a chapel there just really brings that to life. Can you imagine, you know, high school students at Catholic High, St. Michael's, St. Joseph Academy, coming to do their service hours and being given the opportunity to kind of pray and connect that work with their faith life?
1: It's there's no way to put a price on it. It could affect one of those students for the rest of their lives. They could be utterly changed by an experience that they have there, whether they feel that change immediately or much later in life. Its importance can't be overstated for me.
0: Right.
1: And that's why it was so important for me to get it in the Vision 150 plan.
0: Right.
1: All those years ago.
0: Right.
1: Even if we had to, rightly so,
0: right,
1: change track.
0: Right.
1: To take advantage of that big grant.
0: Right.
1: And build the emergency / night / day shelter. That's what we needed then, and this can come to fruition now.
0: Right. And Bob, you've done, we said earlier in the show, you've done shelters, dining rooms, all kinds of things for St. Vincent de Paul. You've helped us renovate a warehouse on North Street and all kind. Is the chapel the most challenging project to date for St. Vincent de Paul?
2: In a lot of ways, yes. Because of the complexities that we've discussed earlier, it is the most difficult. Everything we do has to focus on how we help the people in need in this community. We have to keep that as a constant reminder. Why are we doing this? And it's because St. Vincent de Paul and St. Louise gave us the guidance that, yes, it's biblical. You know, that's our role on earth, to help those in need. And so all these facilities are intended to help improve the lives of other people. And the chapel just adds another dimension. It adds a spiritual dimension. We've done wonderful things doing the physical part.
0: Mm-hmm.
2: Now, there's always more to do, but we have done a remarkable amount. Now we get to address the spiritual side, these same folks, and not just the people who are involved from the service side, but the beneficiaries of that service as well.
0: No doubt about it. I think having it in the center of the campus, as you brought up, Carrie, very powerful. But prior to Bob's done all these buildings over the years, there wasn't, and God in Christ is in each one of those spaces, but there wasn't a space that was only dedicated to God.
1: Correct.
0: And so with about a minute and 30 left, What do you think, why is that so critical to have space direct? Because that's our faith

0: But I want to hear your view of why it's so critical to have that space for God and Christ.
1: Because we can focus on Christ better in a dedicated space, I think I can. And because we can show how important that piece of our work is in an outward way by having a building dedicated to it and inviting everyone from the biggest donor we have to the board, to the volunteers, to the staff. What about our staff?
0: Right.
1: And most importantly, the guests and the neighbors that we serve, so they can see physically how important it is to us.
0: Exactly. And that's why we do what we do. Carrie, thank you for leading that Vision 150 committee and planting that seed for that chapel. Bob, God bless you for all your patience and your design. We can't wait to see it, and it will be finished before the end of this year. And so we're excited about this. And if you'd like to be a part of the chapel project, from we're going to need volunteers, we're going to need all kinds of support ongoing for this wonderful ministry of the Society of St. Vincent de Paul, go to svdpbr.org. See how you can become a part of St. Vincent de Paul's mission. We'll see you again next week on Beacons of Light.

services are often affiliated with the Blessed Mother and the Rosary. In fact, in the 15th century, the Rosary was known as a rosarium, rose garden, a bouquet of prayers. Today, we will crown our Blessed Mother and offer our prayers through the Chaplet of the Divine Mercy and the Living World Mission Rosary. To quote Archbishop Fulton Sheen, the power of the Rosary is beyond description. Now, it is with great joy that we crown Our Lady of Fatima as Queen of the Most Holy Rosary and of the whole world.

0: Look at Jesus, who is looking back at you. I adore you, Lord and Creator, hidden in the most blessed sacrament. I adore you for all the works of your hands that reveal to me so much wisdom, goodness, and mercy. O Lord, you have spread so much beauty over the earth. It tells me about your beauty, even though these beautiful things are but a faint reflection of you, incomprehensible beauty. And although you have hidden yourself and consecrated your beauty, my eyes, enlightened by faith, reaches you, and my soul recognizes its creator, its highest good. My heart is completely immersed in prayer of adoration.
1: Please join me in praying the act of consecration of the family to the divine mercy. O Jesus, you showed us your infinite compassionate love by exhausting the very last drop of blood and water from your body. From this day forward, with full confidence, we entrust our family to your divine mercy. We abandon our past, our present, our future. We place into your wounds all our wounds, which are caused by lack of love, understanding, and trust. Jesus, expel Satan and all evil from our families. Free us from the consequences of sin, and protect us from further harm. Heal our wounds. May our families learn to venerate your divine image, that they will never perish, but experience your loving mercy. Amen.
2: Contemplate the rays and graces of the divine mercy flowing down upon all families. We will now pray the Chaplet of Divine Mercy and remain standing for Jesus, I trust in you. In the name of the Father, and of the Son, and of the Holy Spirit,
3: amen.
2: Our Father, who art in heaven, hallowed be thy name. Thy kingdom come, thy will be done, on earth as it is in heaven.
3: Give us this day our daily bread, and forgive us our trespasses, as we forgive those who trespass against us. And lead us not into temptation, but deliver us from evil.
2: Amen. Hail Mary, full of grace,
3: the Lord is with thee. Blessed art thou among women, and blessed is the fruit of thy womb, Jesus. Holy Mary,
2: I believe in God, the Father Almighty, Creator of heaven and earth, and in Jesus Christ, his only Son, our Lord, who was conceived by the Holy Spirit, born of the Virgin Mary, suffered under Pontius Pilate, was crucified, died, and was buried. He descended into hell. On the third day he rose again from the dead. He ascended into heaven and sitteth at the right hand.

God, the Father Almighty. From thence he shall come to judge the living and the dead. I believe in the Holy Spirit, the Holy Catholic Church, the communion of saints, the forgiveness of sins, the resurrection of the body, and life everlasting. Amen.

0: Mary and Joseph created a loving home for Jesus. Let us pray for our families while we welcome the Holy Spirit to bathe us in divine mercy as we offer prayers to the Holy Family.
1: O Lord Jesus, in the home of Mary and Joseph in Nazareth, there you grew in age, wisdom, and grace as you prepared to fulfill your mission as our Redeemer. We entrust our family to you. O Blessed Mary, you are the mother of our Savior. In Nazareth, you cared for Jesus and nurtured him in the peace and joy of your home. We entrust our family to you. O Saint Joseph, you provided a secure and living home for Jesus and Mary and gave us a model of fatherhood while showing us the dignity of work. We entrust our family to you.
2: Holy Family, we consecrate ourselves and our family to you. May we be completely united in a love that is lasting, faithful and open to the gift of new life. Help us to grow in virtue, to forgive one another from our hearts, and to live in peace all our days. Keep us strong in faith, persevering in prayer, diligent in our work, and generous towards those in need. May our home, O Holy Family, truly become a domestic church where we reflect your example in our daily life. Amen. Jesus, Mary, and Joseph, pray for us.

0: our volunteers. And I think that's part of what makes it beautiful, is people come here with just a heart to serve and a heart to make a difference.
1: To open my eyes to these people who truly have no options and are helpless to do anything for their condition. People who have been told no their whole lives can finally be told yes. It's life-changing.
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0: On December 8th, 2020, Pope Francis declared the year of Saint Joseph, which thrilled many thousands of people. One of the most excited was Guy Murphy. He knew that this was exactly what the world needed now more than ever, with the loving heart of a father, to renew and strengthen our devotion to Saint Joseph, the untapped treasure.
1: I'm here with Guy Murphy. On December 8th, 2020, Pope Francis declares the year of Saint Joseph. Guy, can you tell us why you are so excited and thrilled about this declaration?
2: Saint Joseph is a powerful saint. In the year of Saint Joseph, there's going to be an opportunity for an outpouring of graces, not only on the church, but on the whole world. And as you know, Linda, I think we're living in great spiritual battles. And this year of St. Joseph is going to give us a great boost. It's going to increase our confidence. It's going to dissipate fears. But most of all, it's going to help us win the battles.
1: Can you explain how St. Joseph is so powerful?
2: God used St. Joseph to what? Care for Jesus, to provide for Jesus, to protect Jesus, to be a good model for Jesus. And now, St. Paul also said, we're many members of one body, the body of Christ. So when the church proclaimed St. Joseph, the patron saint of the entire mystical body, the church, what St. Joseph did for baby Jesus, he's going to be able to do for me and for you and for everybody in the whole church, because he's going to provide us and protect us. His title also is Terror of Demons, and he's going to help us out in this spiritual battle.
1: How do we find out more about what Pope Francis is saying about St. Joseph?
2: Pope Francis wrote an apostolic letter called With a Father's Heart, and it's about St. Joseph. And he said the intention of it so that we could know St. Joseph more, love him more, call on his intercession some more, also imitate his virtues, and especially his great zeal.
1: Our simple mentality questions such a simple carpenter having so much influence in the world.
2: Not only doesn't say any words, but his actions speak loud, and but even his status of a carpenter, people don't look at that as such a high esteem. But Pope Francis, in his letter, he kind of explains that, because he says there was another famous Joseph in the Old Testament that helps prepare us to see all the graces that God's going to give us to our New Testament Joseph. For example, Jacob had 12 sons. Jacob, remember, his name eventually became Israel. And out of his 12 sons, one of them name was Joseph. And now what was his role? He was a simple herdsman. So a low esteemed guy. And what happened? His brothers sold him into slavery. Right? So his status level just, you know,

0: dropped down a few more notches. And then while he was a slave, somebody falsely accuses him, and he ends up in prison. So now he's a convict. So now his status is boom, boom, boom. But God likes to create out of nothing. So he takes the lowest of the low, who the world despises, I think is nothing. And then through dreams, which he gave to not only Joseph, but he gave him this gift of wisdom, the gift of the Holy Spirit of wisdom and understanding, so he could interpret dreams. And eventually, through divine providence, Pharaoh had some dreams he wanted to interpret it, and now he was able to elevate him up to Pharaoh's right-hand man. Now, so picture Egypt was the most powerful country in the world, and Pharaoh was the most powerful man in the world. And now, when there was times of great famine, everybody needed something, they would go to Pharaoh, and when Pharaoh said, hey, go to Joseph. You want the gifts? Go to Joseph. You want my gifts? Go to Joseph. So Pharaoh now, this great man, he directs them all to St. Joseph, and Joseph was the steward of this. So all the whole world gets nourished through his intercession in that. Now, Pope Francis says, look, he goes, that Joseph foreshadows the actual intercession that St. Joseph has, because what? We're in some spiritual famines right now. We have spiritual morality, spiritual famines, and now we're looking to get that grace. We're looking to get that peace in our hearts. So where do we go? Heavenly Father, and now our Pope are saying, go to Joseph, and it's going to work the same way.
1: Patron saint of the church sounds like such a huge authority. Is there any reason why God chose St. Joseph to have such a great influence over the entire church?
0: Another example that's in Pope Francis's letter with the Father's Heart, what he said about St. Joseph, what St. Joseph, just his presence with the child Jesus was what? It was a shadow of the Heavenly Father's presence to Jesus. So all of a sudden, that union with the Father, with Jesus, St. Joseph played a role in that. And he says it's going to extend now to the whole church. Just having St. Joseph's model, we're going to be actually feeling Heavenly Father's model as well. And what Pope Francis said was, what St. Joseph did with his great efforts, he took a poor stable and through his he turned it into a welcoming home for the Son of God himself. And I kind of experienced that in a little way. You know, a couple months ago, we were in Garbendale doing the spiritual exercises, like I said, listening to God speaking to us through these spiritual exercises, the normal way, through the St. Ignatius spiritual exercises. And a couple of the meditations were on St. Joseph. Now, this is before we knew he was going to declare this year. And just a simple one, in the stable, basically, when you're meditating, you say, what do you see? What do you feel? What do you hear? What do you smell? And of course, we felt the cold and we smelled the animals. We heard the ox bellow. But when you looked at Joseph and Blessed Mother, you felt the love, first of all. You felt the love in that poor poverty stable. And I saw Joseph in the meditation. He had these real big forearms, like the Popeye forearms. And he was breaking some straw together, and he was working very diligently to sweep up the ox poop. And then he took his carpentry skills, he was taking wood, and he was patching up the cold air. And now, in my meditation, the way it was, Blessed Mother was in back of him, like she's in back of me, and he was in front of the door, and child Jesus was in Blessed Mother's arms. And as he's working, he had the fire in front of him. There was a big snake in the stable. And what did he do? He nonchalantly went up and boom, and he crushed the snake, crushed his head, and he picked it up. But what did he do, which kind of impressed me in my meditation? Again, it's just your imagination, but God kind of speaks to you a little bit about that. He picks up the snake, and he didn't want Blessed Mother to flip out, like going, oh my gosh, there's snakes in there. So he gently walked to the door, and what does he do? He flips him out on the door, trying to not even let the Blessed Mother know that was the snake was even in there. But of course, the Blessed Mother, she knew, she was aware of everything she knew about. Instead of flipping out, she admired his virtue, because she said, man, she goes, you know, a real hero, he doesn't make a big scene out of all the things he's doing. He just gets the job done. And she's thinking, he goes, we got a great protector for Jesus and myself. He goes, God chose the right man in St. Joseph.
1: Guy, you take people to the Holy Land. How does that help them get to know St. Joseph better?
0: Going to those spots really make the lives of Jesus, Mary, and Elizabeth, and all those mysteries of the Rosary really come alive, because you're doing like a meditation there. Again, that's part of it. You're putting yourself in the scene. So now next time you meditate,

0: meditated, it's like you are there, you know what it's like, and you experience that. And it helps the Holy Spirit then to give you more insights on that.
1: What is a good way of getting these graces through St. Joseph this year?
0: Mother Church grants something called Merciful Gifts of Grace. In Latin, it's known as indulgentia. We're known for indulgences. And all these methods of obtaining these indulgences, what they do is they help us get to know Joseph more. They actually get us to imitate his virtues and also call in his intercession. So that's like the purpose of what Mother Church does. And now there's many ways to get him to. For one, he said, if you take 30 minutes and meditate on the Our Father, he goes, you're going to get one of these indulgences. Because remember, St. Joseph is like the shadow of our Heavenly Father. So he wants you really just to meditate on the beautiful prayer of the Our Father. He says, if you go on a retreat and they give a talk on St. Joseph, what's going to happen? You'll get that indulgence. He said, if you do either corporal or spiritual acts and works of mercy, he goes, in imitation of St. Joseph, you're going to get this indulgence. One of my favorite ways, though, is he said, if you pray this litany of St. Joseph, he goes, that, and why I like that one so much, is not only you learn about St. Joseph, it only takes a few minutes, but boy, you get a real lot of grace. He goes, plenty of indulgence for doing that, and you can get one every day.
1: Does the Pope and the Vatican have the power to grant these merciful gifts of grace?
0: Yes, because God himself is the one who gives the grace. And now Pope Francis, he's the vicar of Christ. And remember, Jesus Christ in Matthew 16, even for our non-Catholics, get your Bible out. And it was Jesus Christ who, to the first pope, he said, Peter, he changed his name from Simon to Peter. On this rock, I'll build my church, and the gates of hell will not prevail against it. I'm going to give you, Peter, the keys to the kingdom of heaven. And what you bind on earth is going to be bound in heaven. So when the successor of Peter now, Pope Francis, when he declares that these graces on earth are going to be bound in heaven, it's God who's going to respect his own God-given authority who gave him, and he's going to open up these floodgates. So when the vicar of Christ says, hey, go to Joseph, you know that's the Holy Spirit working, and these floodgates are going to open. But we have to embrace these graces. We have to ask for these graces, and we will obtain those graces. And this is a year to get that extra boost in these spiritual battles. So praise the Lord.
1: Can we tap into those floodgates of grace through St. Joseph?
0: And even one of the graces that he's going to say is this litany of St. Joseph. Maybe we'll pray that right now. And of course, everybody who's watching will pray it along with us, and we'll all gain this plenty of indulgence together. So why don't we respond? Here I'll go. Lord, have mercy on us.
1: Lord, have mercy.
0: Christ, have mercy on us.
1: Christ, have mercy.
0: Lord, have mercy on us.
1: Lord, have mercy.
0: God, the Father of heaven,
1: have mercy on us.
0: God, the Son, Redeemer of the world,
1: have mercy on us.
0: God, the Holy Spirit,
1: have mercy on us.
0: Holy Trinity, one God,
1: have mercy on us.
0: Holy Mary,
1: pray for us.
0: Saint Joseph,
1: pray for us.
0: Noble Son of the House of David,
1: pray for us.
0: Light of the Patriarchs,
1: pray for us.
0: Husband of the Mother of God,
1: pray for us.
0: Guardian of the Virgin,
1: pray for us.
0: Foster Father of the Son of God,
1: pray for us.
0: Faithful Guardian of Christ,
1: pray for us.
0: Head of the Holy Family,
1: pray for us.
0: Joseph most just,
1: pray for us.
0: Joseph most chaste,
1: pray for us.
0: Joseph prudent and brave,
1: pray for us.
0: Joseph obedient and loyal,
1: pray for us.
0: Pattern of patience,
1: pray for us.
0: Lover of poverty,
1: pray for us.
0: Model of workers,
1: pray for us.
0: Example to parents,
1: pray for us.
0: Guardian of virgins,
1: pray for us.
0: Pillar of family life,
1: pray for us.
0: Comforter of the troubled,
1: pray for us.
0: Hope of the sick,
1: pray for us.
0: Patron of the dying,
1: pray for us.
0: Terror of evil spirits,
1: pray for us.
0: Protector of the church,
1: pray for us.
0: Lamb of God, who takes away the sins of the world,
1: have mercy on us.
0: Lamb of God, who takes away the sins of the world,
1: have mercy on us.
0: Lamb of God, who takes away the sins of the world,
1: have mercy on us.
0: God made him master of his household and put him in charge of all that he owned. Let us pray. O God, who in your inexpressible providence were pleased to choose

0: Saint Joseph as spouse of the most holy mother of your son. Grant, we pray, that we who revere him as our protector on earth may be worthy of his heavenly intercession. And we ask this through Jesus Christ, our Lord. Amen.
1: Amen.
0: In the name of the Father, and of the Son, and the Holy Spirit. Amen. So what Pope Francis said, if we pray that every day, we could gain this plenty of indulgence. So remember, in Our Lady's Simple School of Faith, she says, when you have these indulgences, you can apply them to souls in purgatory. And when they get out, they act as saints in heaven, and they can intercede for us more than what we did for them on earth. And Padre Pio said, if we looked up at the clouds in the sky, and if we could see the demons, we'd see these like these black clouds out there. But Our Lady's strategy is goes, hey, get these guys out of purgatory, get them in heaven, and they'll intercede for you, and you're going to start winning these spiritual battles. And then the fruits will take care of itself. So don't think, oh, there's nothing I could do. There's something every Catholic could do, and that's every day now. Get these graces, get these indulgences, and get those souls out of purgatory and help win the battle. Praise the Lord.
1: Is that all there is to it?
0: Along, though, with the typical requirements of you have to say a prayer for the Holy Father's intentions. And if it's possible, you go to Mass and Communion. And then also you have 20 days before or 20 days after to make a confession. But again, you could get these every day. And of course, the 20 days will cover a lot of it. But yeah, it's that simple. But that's how we could all help out in this battle.
1: But there are some non-Catholics that protest that we pray to the saints, like to Saint Joseph, and instead of directly to God. So how could you answer this for them?
0: Yes, because God calls us to help each other on our pilgrimage on earth. But when we get to heaven, our love is perfected and we could help each other even more. So on earth, when we need something, like if our car's not working or something like that, you know, we pray to God, but he answers by, we have to take it to a human intercessor. We have to take it to a mechanic. And that's how God's going to provide. But, you know, if you're sick, you know, we pray to God, but we have to still take him to a doctor. So it works the same way in heaven. You know, each one of our saints have its own department. So like when we lose something, we take it to St. Anthony. When our eyes, we need help with our eyes, we go to St. Lucy. But now a whole lot of things, including we have troubles in our family, go to Joseph. And the church named a whole bunch of things as patron saint. We're going to be able to ask his intercession. Go to Joseph, and God will provide through him. And kind of what Pope Francis said in his letter that kind of really brought that out. He said, you know, King Herod wanted to kill the baby Jesus, and God himself made a miracle so that wouldn't happen. And he says, that miracle was St. Joseph. So St. Joseph was the one who protected Jesus and Mary from King Herod, but it was God through him. So again, in the same way, he's going to be able to help all of us out, especially this year. We're going to be cranking up that intercessory prayer.
1: So it's God's way of providing for us.
0: When we help each other, it becomes an opportunity to love. Now, someday, I think after this purification of the world, Jesus Christ, he's going to reign on an earth as it is in heaven. Therefore, we're all going to be using our talents, but it's going to be a lot more peaceful on earth. It's going to be all these expression of love. So we'll still be mechanics, we'll still be carpenters, we'll still be doctors. But when we help each other, it's going to be like an expression of love, and it's going to be the new heavens and new earth. And no more tears. It's going to be a wonderful world because Jesus is going to reign as king. And now our heavenly intercessions, they kind of prepare for that because we already have those role models to obtain what God's going to do when Jesus reigns as king.
1: This COVID lockdown has everyone in slow mode. Do you believe that St. Joseph can help us in this situation that we're in today?
0: He gave the whole world a chance to slow down a little bit. And sometimes if we get in the rat race, we start forgetting that, hey, we were born for eternal life. That means eternity, forever and ever. Not only just a couple years here on earth, but thousands and millions and billions and trillions of years, we're headed there. And sometimes we don't think about it, we start making bad choices or choices that's not going to benefit our souls. So now this, look at it from that point, and God kind of allows us to be slowed down, and now let's get those graces, and he's going to get us back on track, and we're going to be happy that he did.
1: Guy, I've been with you on pilgrimage to Avila, and I know that St. Teresa has a great devotion to St. Joseph. Can you share some insights on that?

0: Teresa Avila, she was there to reform all the Carmelites. And remember, as a patron saint, he was going to intercede and help her with that reform. So actually, she would go out, she would take her statue of St. Joseph and put it in the prior's chair, and then she would go out to get him. Because why St. Joseph, remember, another one of his titles was Guardian of Virgins. So we have all these the virgins that are in there, the sisters that are all working on the interior life. And the other thing that she did was she wrote a book called The Interior Castle that helped this great reform. Now, in this interior castle, she said, your soul is like a castle made out of a diamond. You are created in the image and likeness of God. If you knew how beautiful your soul was, you wouldn't let the devil come and disfigure it. And she says, most people spend their entire lifetime outside the drawbridge of their castle. How do you get in it? Through the interior life or this mental prayer, meditation. Now, of course, St. Joseph, he never spoke, but they said he acted on the interior life. So he's the patron saint of the interior life. So now St. Joseph helps her to have all these sisters now to work on this interior, get on this inner journey, this inner castle, and go through this journey and that. So that's what St. Joseph did to really help reform those Carmelites. And then when she come back as prioress, the sister says, St. Joseph, tell her everything we were doing. So all of a sudden, you know, she was a mystic too. So she had that. So St. Joseph, there's no getting around St. Joseph. He goes, he's gonna be telling on us. So we just got to get in line and we'll be working on the interior life. So she used that to help reform the convents and all over Avila and then all over the world.
1: I remember Avila being such a beautiful walled city. And I also remember all the pilgrims were ready to become Carmelites after that pilgrimage.
0: You wanted to become a Carmelite because you liked how God touched your interior castle. Remember, the kingdom of God is within you. Speaking of the interior life, we had a second meditation of St. Joseph while we were in Carbondale, Spain.
1: Can you tell us what happened out there?
0: Carbondale predicted some future prophecies, a great worldwide warning, and also a great miracle, and then a lasting sign. And of course, God's going to use those to help renew the world. And that's why we want to be prepared by having this nice house for Mary. And for 10 years, we were trying to build something. We couldn't even get permission to build. And of course, 10 years go by, and actually one of our local mystics says, hey, we got an inspiration here. You got to dedicate that property to St. Joseph and go out there before May 1st, 2014 and dedicate it to St. Joseph. So as it turned out, we were on a pilgrimage for the canonization of St. John Paul II, which was April 27. And we're with a real big group. They went home on the 28th. I came to Carbondale on the 28th. We went to the prop, dedicated it. And then I'll tell you, his feast day was May 1st. The next day, what the holdup was, they said the property wasn't big enough and the neighbors wouldn't sell me their property. The next day after dedicating the property, the neighbors on the other side sold me their property and they gave me permission. And now we're on finally stage three to trying to get the house built for Mary. So again, we're relying on St. Joseph. He's not only to help get the property, but we're requiring for him to build it. And now we're trying to get that finished this year. So we ask you all to pray for that house for Mary. And if you even want to help build a house for Mary, you can see it on our website. So praise the Lord. Speaking of the interior life, another one, when we were in Carbondale, we had this, remember working on the interior life, doing a meditation. Another one did come up on St. Joseph. It was about the Christmas. And again, how God speaks to us on this interior life is you just imagine, what do you see? What do you hear? We saw St. Joseph. He was holding the donkey reins. As he's walking all the way, you saw the mountains on the right and the left, the green, the blue sky. He's going down. And Blessed Mother's down there, and she's very pregnant. And what was she doing in my meditation? She was singing to the baby Jesus. And what was she singing? She was singing all the Christmas tunes that we're all familiar with. You know, Hark the Herald Angels Sing. So she's singing them, but her voice was so beautiful. I was enjoying this, and I saw Joseph smile, and he's enjoying this, and Silent Night, and Away in a Manger. And they stopped for a break, and Joseph said, you know, Mary, those songs are the most beautiful songs I've ever heard in the world.

0: And he goes, and your voice is so beautiful, but why do you use such sad words? What do you mean, away in the manger, no crib for the child? And he goes, they're good in Bethlehem. They're going to help us out. And all of a sudden, in my meditation, Mary's going, oh, because, and I'm realizing, wait, how did Mary know all these songs ahead of time? And then what was coming to me was, she's the spouse of the Holy Spirit. And just like the Holy Spirit revealed hundreds of years before Jesus was born, details like in a prophet of Micah, he was going to be born in Bethlehem. You know, prophet Isaiah, he was going to be born to a virgin. And even the time, all these details of that. So since songs are an expression of love, the Holy Spirit also knew all those songs. And since she's a spouse, he revealed it all to her. So she knew all the songs ahead of time and knew what was going to happen. So anyway, so I was kind of going through this, and you're kind of meditating for an hour. And then once again, though, we get to the state that sure enough, they close the door in their faces. They get shut out in Bethlehem. They end up in the stable, and I see Joseph working very hard to make it a good space. But what touched my heart, usually when you meditate, something attracts you. And this one actually attracted me so much, it brought me to tears. Joseph turns to the Blessed Mother, and he said, I am so sorry I failed you. He goes, I wanted to be a provider. Since the angel came to me, I made such a nice crib in Nazareth. And he goes, I had all these big plans, and now here it is. He's born, and we're in poverty, and we're in a stable. He goes, I'm so sorry I failed you. And in the meditation, it brought me to tears. I go, why is this bringing me so much to tears? And Blessed Mother was saying, no, Joseph, he goes, you didn't fail me. He goes, God knows, it's divine providence, God's plan that we're here in the stable and not in Nazareth. And look what you're doing. You're making the best out of the situation. You're making a home for the Son of God. And it was really touching my heart. And I started asking my heart, I was saying, Lord, I go, why is this touching me so much? And what came to me was, I remember the whole 2020 with the COVID pandemic. I go, at the beginning of the year, we had some big plans. We had conferences. We had so many plans going to pilgrimages to Oberammergau. We had so many plans, and everything got shut down, and we ended up in the stable. And I remember, same thing. I go, Blessed Mother, I'm so sorry I failed you. But no, I got the same thing. No. What God was speaking to me, that no, we're to imitate Joseph and make the best out of the situation. And then it gave me this consolation and this strength. It goes, no, let's not worry about the stable we're in. You know, let's do it. Let's go with the flow, and it's going to work out in the end. So thank you, St. Joseph, for encouraging that that meditation. In Garbendel is a very powerful place to meditate. It seems like they really come alive there. So so praise the Lord.
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6: Because music is able to add feelings to words, it is a church's most valuable form of art, especially when it accompanies the liturgical action. 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Hi, I'm Michael McDowell, and welcome back to another episode of Sacred Music, a Treasured Tradition. Today, we're fortunate to have a quartet from St. John the Evangelist Parish in Prairieville. The group is led by Paul Toronto, and they sing at the 11:30 Mass on Sundays. The quartet's repertoire is chosen from a variety of Catholic hymns as well as contemporary Christian music. It'll be starting us off with Send Down the Fire by Marty Haugen.

0: We'd like to thank St. John the Evangelist Parish, Paul Taranto, his vocal quartet, and instrumentalists for another wonderful performance. We hope you will continue to join us in the future for more editions of Sacred Music, a Treasured Tradition.
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3: 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It's your turn to defend what's right, to lead with courage, to serve with faith, and to answer the call. The time is now. You are born a man. You become a knight.
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5: It is the best feeling in the world. They impact me. I'm proud of the work that I'm doing.
6: There's been dramatic results in our kindergarten classroom this year from having a foster grandparent.
7: Catholic Near East Welfare Association accompanies the Eastern churches, supporting programs to rush aid to displaced families, provide health care for the most vulnerable, assist efforts to care and protect children, pensioners, and people with special needs, especially those exposed to trafficking, and support education of seminarians, religious sisters, and lay leaders.

0: Hello and welcome to our program, Where God Weeps, a program in which we speak about the situation of the suffering church all around the world. Today we're going to consider the country of Myanmar, formerly known as Burma, a predominantly Buddhist country with Catholics making up only 1%, and these mostly among the ethnic tribes living near the border regions. To tell us more about this and her own vocation story, it's my great pleasure to welcome Sister Mary Sue Maji from Myanmar. Sister, welcome and thank you for being with us here today in our program.
1: Thank you, Mar, for the invitation.

0: Sister, many of the Catholics in Myanmar are found in the northern regions, but you come from the southeast, from the Diocese of Loikaw. Who were the first missionaries to come in and mission in the Diocese of Loikaw?
1: The first missionary that come from our Diocese of Loikaw is the Pime congregation. They are Italian, the Italian missionary. So as you can see, the Italian, no, they are more barbarous.
0: They have
1: so
0: a beard.
1: So the people were thought that they are animal.
0: Really?
1: When they were put together with a pig, no? But then the way of living, the way of sharing, the way of communicating with them, they were changed, no? Then they start slowly the faith.
0: So the local people thought they were somehow an animal because of the beards.
1: Yes.
0: Ah, interesting.
1: This is the way that they have evangelized us.
0: And the people came to love them.
1: Yes, very much.
0: And how is the faith? Is it vibrant? Is it a strong community in Loikaw, the diocese?
1: For me, yes. Because we have also many religious, also many priests and many vocation are coming. Also, even though we are a small city or a small state, but then we are plenty of vocation.
0: Your family comes from the Loikaw region. Is your family a tribal background? And if so, what tribe would you belong to?
1: Yeah, we are a family of tribal people. My tribe is, we call Mano.
0: Mano.
1: See? There is Mano. My father also Mano, but it is a Catholic. But my mom is also Mano, but it is a Protestant. So my family is a combine of Catholic and Protestant.
0: And how was your growing up then in this environment of a Protestant mother, a Catholic father? It was a very Christian home anyway.
1: Now we are all converted to the Catholic, also my mom. But as we were young, of course, we are close to our mom, so we go with our mom when we were young. As we grow up, around 8 years, then my mom asked, would you like to join your grandma? Because with grandma, we go to the church, the Catholic church, from with my father's side. So we started to join there and here. There are moments of confusion where to go. But then our parents let us to choose, no?

0: So I have chosen this Catholic.
1: What was it that you found beautiful? What was it that attracted you to the Catholic faith?
0: The first things that when I went to the church, I saw the tabernacle. That tabernacle that my grandma told me that Jesus is there. So why Jesus is hiding there? But my grandma told me that no. Did you see that they brought out Jesus and they broke it and then they give to us? No? This attract me, this the gesture or the ritual in the mass that has attract me. So I just want to know why he is hiding there, no? This made me this curiosity that made me to discover more the I say the Catholic Church.
1: How old were you when you had this experience?
0: 9 years old.
1: And it's never left you, this love for the Eucharist.
0: Yeah, never left me. This also one of my vocation that I have. No,
1: Is a
0: this is
1: special
0: as
1: affinity with the Eucharist.
0: yes. It is the first and the second when my mom told me go to visit your grandma that is a sisters too. It is a charity. She's a charity, but she's also the Protestant. But then because of the war, she escaped and she was scared by those sisters, so she became a sister. She converted to the Catholic and she became a sister. So my mom told me, "Why you go and visit this sister?" So that attract me more because when I entered to their convent, the first thing I saw, she brought me to the church, the small church. So this tabernacle has attract me a lot, and then the way they live, the way they care to the children, to the old people, this attract me a lot. No?
1: When did you finally make the decision, I want to enter into a religious community, and why did you choose this particular community? You are a missionary servant of the Blessed Sacrament, which reflects your love for the Eucharist, but why did you want to enter that particular community?
0: Yeah, after experiencing those, I give my life also for the parish for 3 years voluntary to teach, no? And to teach the children in the village. There is no, they do not know the language, they do not have those a kind of normal living, no? They don't have anything. So seeing those situations also it make me more. The desire becoming more stronger. And then one day I was teaching my parish, and then this congregation came to visit in the parish. So there is one sister that has asked me, "Do you want to become a sister?" I said, "No, I want to serve more those children that they are need in the periphery." But then the days go on, the week go on. This make disturb me because when I heard Blessed Sacrament, that's attract me a lot. Maybe it will be a specific service that I can do, like for the Eucharist. No? So I have choose this congregation when I'm missionary service of the Blessed Sacrament. And then I never thought to be a missionary in other country. But then this when I heard this congregation, that afraid or this worry that I don't want to go in other country has lost. I mean, it's also I have choose this congregation, you know, because of this Blessed Sacrament that I have experienced since I was there.
1: Were you able, as a sister, also to serve in the poor, in the peripheries, with the young people? Is that something that you continue to do also as a sister?
0: So when I decided to enter this congregation, I have done my formation in the Philippines for 9 years.

0: Yes, no, but more or less we are in the studies, but when we have free time, we do those a visit to the poor area. We do those a kind of work, no, like doing some dresses, not really dresses, something, and we can share to the poor, no? We are doing, but always in the community, since we are in the formation. So we are doing those things. And after my first profession, I was sent here in Italy for the mission. So my mission is I was doing here in this
1: This
0: college.
1: is your mission.
0: Yeah, the first mission that I have here.
1: Yes. How many years now have you been here in Rome?
0: 8 years,
1: 8 years.
0: also in this house, 8 years. So.
1: Sister, I know, and we won't speak about the situation in Myanmar because of prudence, but how is the situation of your family? Do you have contact with them? Are they safe? Because I know that Loiko, unfortunately, has also been affected by the war.
0: With the grace of God, they are all fine, but then they are in different places. But the communication is a little bit hard to receive the news. But only one of my sisters, we have a communication often, but the rest, I don't have. I just have a news from that one sister's. About the other, my sibling and my father. So.
1: I suppose this is part of the cross that you carry, you know? Not only that you are a missionary here and means that going home is not so frequent, but also the fact now that the country is at war. How often did you get home before the challenge of the war started?
0: We started with 5 years. Every 5 years we have during our turn, it was 5 years and we went home. But then it happened with this situation, with the COVID, so we weren't able to go home. But then last year, with the grace of God, I was able to reach my family to stay for 1 month, to spend time with them, to say, so. I was happy to see them, though the situation is not really good, but their experience that they have not easy. It's not really easy to see those. But then with the prayers of our co-sisters, all the people around that they are praying for our country, they are morally, I mean, they are carrying those
1: Carrying who are suffering.
0: difficulties, the suffering, with faith and hope, no? For the good.
1: Sister, most of the Catholics were in the north of the country. They have a very strong faith. My question is, how would you describe what is the specific charism of the Myanmar Catholic Church? What is the strength of this church?
0: As I see, no, Myanmar Catholic Church, they have a strong faith because even though they are small, but then they are always united, no? Because we are mostly the tribe people. So the tribe people they are more united in doing things. So this unity that keep them strong, also their faith. But as I experience, no? Like in our tribe, yeah, with the unity that they have, the culture that we have, this make us also to be strong in
1: Very
0: faith,
1: strong
0: the
1: in faith.
0: culture.
1: Loikaw is a city of some 12,000 people, and it sits beneath a beautiful Buddhist temple with reminders of the Buddhist faith and culture that are found throughout the city. It is said that to be Burmese is to be Buddhist. Can you tell us about this historically close relationship between the Buddhist faith and the culture in Myanmar?
0: Like the Buddhist faith is like if you are doing good,

0: you will reach heaven. Now, this is their, one of their, really their faith. So they are doing good, and then they are also like, they really believe in the nature, no? They love the nature, they will not destroy, they love the animal. Those doing good to the nature, those doing good to the also the animals, those things, what you do, you will receive, no? So this is their faith. And then the cultures, the Buddhist culture, they have a kind of, they believe on the moon, the sun, no? Those they celebrate the day, no? It is their culture. But like we tribal people, we have our own. Because we are not a Buddhist, but we are atheists that converted to the Catholic or the Protestant or other Christianity.
1: How would you describe the relations between Catholics and Buddhists in Myanmar? They are both, I mean, you're both people of peace. So how would you say, for example, when you were living in Myanmar, how were the relations with your neighbors and with the Buddhists that were around you?
0: Actually, we are living in the midst of the Buddhists, but we never have a problem. When we have a feast, like the Christmas, they join us. When they have a feast, we go there to help, to do, no? Always there is a helping hand, no? Among the Buddhists and the Catholic, mostly, so we don't have much those conflict. We can go together, yeah.
1: Is there, because I understood that to be Burmese, at the formerly now Myanmar, formerly Burma, to be Burmese is to be Buddhist. That is, there is such an identification of the culture with the faith that evangelization work in Myanmar is not so easy, because it's like questioning your own cultural identity. Is that how you would also understand it? And therefore, how do you evangelize in this kind of a culture? Is it simply presence?
0: Yeah, until now it's present. If being a Burmese, it is a Buddhist, but to be a Buddhist. But since we are tribal people, so we don't have much problem of that. Maybe there is someone that a Burmese and they are Catholic, yeah, there will be a question. In their mind, if you are Burmese, the Burmese is one of the tribe, no?
1: Yes.
0: We do consider. So
1: it's the biggest tribe. It's yeah. The biggest tribe. Mm.
0: So those person, they will be questioned that you are Burmese, why you are not Buddhist? But for us, the tribal people, we don't have those understanding or these thoughts.
1: There is, however, if I understand correctly, a great respect for Mary, the Mother of God, also among the Burmese. Is that something that you've also seen?
0: They have a great respect of our Mother Mary.
1: Yes, they do.
0: It seems because when we have a feast of Mother Mary, we have a grotto, there is a apparition. Yeah, they join us.
1: Sister, can you tell us, for a Buddhist, who is Jesus? How would they understand Jesus?
0: Sincerely, I never talk with them about the... Because it's also difficult to talk about the religion when we are together, in order not to have this conflict, so...
1: It's a topic you don't really address.
0: No.
1: On the other hand, I do understand that Mary, the Mother of God, is highly regarded also among the Buddhists. What do you know? What can you tell us about that?
0: What I experienced, that they share, according to them, they share that they have seen Mary is walking around the church, no? What I experienced to...
1: They had visions of Mary walking around the church.
0: So it means that the Mary is protecting the church. So somehow this is also their vision they see, or how, we do not really know, no? But then this

0: also they not really they respect, and they have a kind of how to say, it's a help or
1: They call on her for help.
0: yeah, it's not really a belief, but then like a mother, they help the children, no?
1: Yes.
0: This is what they also feel.
1: I know that, for example, in Sri Lanka, also a Buddhist culture, many of the Sri Lankan people, they go to the church and they pray, especially women, when they're out looking for a child. Is this also something that you have experienced in Myanmar, that the people, they come and they ask Mary for help?
0: Yes, exactly. Also, like my auntie, she's a Buddhist, but she came to. Like my mom experienced also this when she was not yet converted, when she was pregnant with my sister, the youngest one. She suffered a lot with the sickness, with the malaria. So she thought that she will lose those child. So one day when I given the food, my mom told me, there is one lady last night who told me that your child is not die, stay alive, keep it. The time will come that you will have those, though it will be difficult. But she doesn't know who is that. Because with that, no, I showed to my mom to the picture of Mother Mary. Yeah, she is the one last night in my dream. She told me that. Then she experienced those miracles because she have to go to the hospital for the Wednesday afternoon. Then the doctor will come to the ambulance will come to take her. But Tuesday morning, she has
1: She had the
0: given
1: child.
0: birth.
1: The child came.
0: Yeah. And then there, she started to pray. She asked, no? This lady has helped me a lot. So I share about this Mother Mary to my mom. So my mom started to ask, no? How can I do not to thank her? So I told her to pray the rosary, though she did not know, she does not know
1: The prayers.
0: the full rosary, just only Hail Mary, Hail Mary. This is what she has learned. And also she promote this about Mary. No? She said, no, she is really helping this faith that she has
1: So
0: also.
1: this was the beginning of her conversion, in fact.
0: Conversion,
1: Our
0: this is a
1: Lady.
0: conversion
1: I know
0: because of
1: just
0: Mother
1: that in Sri Lanka, many of the Buddhists, when the child does come, they call her Miriam
0: Mary.
1: as a thank you. No. Catholics in Myanmar have a tradition of making pilgrimages to mountains. Why particularly this tradition? Where does this tradition of going up a mountain to make a pilgrimage?
0: The atheists, like our tribe, no? Our ancestor, they have those belief. The mountain is very powerful. So where the ancestor have met for the meeting, so this place become a secret. The secret, no? So they go there to thank once a year. They go there to do some ritual, some feast. We have those pilgrim. And also every tribe they have their own. Mostly they believe in the nature, but they believe in the mountain, that every mountain they have their own gods. So they're like if they in the village, if they go some another village and they came back, if they are sick, it means that her or his spirits left in some places or like that. So they went back, they do a pilgrim to that mountain to do the ritual in order to call back
1: The
0: the
1: spirit.
0: spirit. And this is the belief, no? That we have. This is a pilgrim on the side.
1: And the Catholics then, in a certain way, also pilgrimage to mountains? Are there pilgrimage sites?

0: at the top of mountains, or is it not so much a Catholic tradition?
1: This is the culture, maybe what I share is the culture. Maybe the Catholic, like we go there only the time of Good Friday. Yeah, we go to the mountain to do
0: The way of
1: the
0: the
1: kind of way
0: cross.
1: of the cross, really, on the mountain, especially in our part. Exactly, I do not know other part, seems they do some in the city because we have a mountain. So this is a place where we go. We have put a cross in the mountain in order to do a pilgrim. Yeah, we have also this.
0: I want to speak to you now just about a quote by Saint Pope John Paul II, who spoke about Myanmar in a beautiful way. He said, "Myanmar is a land where the church in her early years knew martyrdom and still today lives close to the cross of the Savior." We see the situation today in Myanmar, again, a situation of suffering, and Myanmar has been a country of suffering for many generations. What is the cross, and how do you see that this relationship, that Myanmar is suffering the cross of the Savior? How do you understand this, reading this text for you and for your country?
1: Following Jesus is Jesus is always on the cross. I believe that everywhere we have a cross. Without cross, we will not live. There is no meaning to live in our life without crosses. So seeing the situation now in our play in our country, they burn the church. We see those destroying churches, and all destroying also the family. Those is cost a lot. But everyone they have this faith and hope to carry the cross in following Jesus. They never give up. So I believe that in this cross, they found a meaning. I believe they found a meaning to live the life of Jesus in those crosses they are carrying, moving to one place to another without house, without a complete family. It is a big cross, but they find the meaning of living those, so they never give up. And they are living with faith and hope for this better life.
0: And you carry this cross too, being here. Sister. Thank you, Sister.
1: Thank you, Mark.
0: And thank you, ladies and gentlemen, for having been with us today in our program, Where God Weeps. And if you'd like to know how you can help your suffering brothers and sisters in Christ in Myanmar, I would encourage you to look at the contact information at the end of this program. And we look forward to seeing you next week. Take care.

0: He helped me learn to read.
1: It is the best feeling in the world. They impact me. 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
2: There's been dramatic results in our kindergarten classroom this year from having a foster grandparent.
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0: welcoming to Discovering Our Faith. We are here at St. Mary Magdalene with Father Will. Thank you for having us here.
1: Father Pat, thank you. Thank you for coming. And we want to welcome everyone in St. Mary Magdalene, and especially our Archbishop, Gustavo Garcia. Welcome. Welcome,
2: thank you. Thank you, Father Will.
0: So Archbishop, we've been working for a long time for something that has now become very public in all the lives of many of the parishes, and that's the Andale Capital Campaign. Yes. So how's it going? What are we up to?
2: The Andale Capital Campaign has been very successful so far, and we believe that we'll continue as we begin the public phase. In the silent phase, that was the last few months, we went up to $18 million, a little bit over $18 million. And all this $60 million that will be the goal is to help for the future legacy that we want to leave for the future generations.
0: So have we broken $20 million yet, or?
2: Well, we hope to get there.
0: Not quite there. So if anybody here wants to write a check for a couple million, we can get that $20 million broken.
2: We need to get there. And then, of course, every parish, as we were talking earlier, will receive the benefit of the capital campaign, every single parish.
0: Yes, and we've had people, it's amazing, once you start advertising it, and my parish has just already started, we are getting a phenomenal response. So I think that'll help all the way across the board as the momentum continues to grow. Now, another thing that's supposed to be building momentum, and from what I heard, I couldn't be there because of a funeral and a few other things, but the Quinto Encuentro was a huge success, according to my parishioners.
2: And Will was there. Yes, what was your experience in the Quinto Encuentro?
1: It was a culture of encounter. It was two or three gathered, but from gathering all over the Archdiocese. Mm-hmm. So it was great. I really, really enjoyed the talks, especially.
2: Yeah, the Quinto Encuentro, we have had the process going on in parishes, and we will continue for those parishes that they haven't not had the process. But the Quinto Encuentro event was last Saturday at the Henry B. Gonzalez Convention Center, and we're able to follow the process. People that were able to participate in different languages, people coming from all the different parishes, different cultures, and all is about encuentro con Cristo, encounter with Christ and with one. And we're going to continue for years to come in that process of building up a culture of encounter throughout the Archdiocese.
0: And for me, for my parish, one of the unexpected benefits is our leader is one of our new school teachers. So it's helping also bring the school and the parish together in yet another way, because as you know, when I got there, there's sort of two entities, and now I've brought I've been working to bring them together, and the Encuentro has been amazing for helping to bring that together.
2: It's a fruit of the Encuentro. And our hope is that through the Encuentros, we'll be able to connect people within our parishes, institutions, schools, universities, but also with the people that, for whatever reason, they feel disengaged from the church, or that they have not been reached out to. We want to reach out to every person.
0: Well, we're doing a lot of stuff from the Encuentro for people that have just stopped going to church for whatever reason. And you know, they come for funerals, they come for baptisms, and using this process to help draw them and get them to stay.

0: and it's been a wonderful experience.
1: You know, something that is I would like to say about this, that even situations that they are not the greatest situations, or even that become kind of inconvenient experiences or distracting experiences, can become opportunities to encounter people.
0: And speaking of not so good experiences, you had a memorial mass not too long ago for all those affected by the natural disasters. When I read your letter, it was just the magnitude of all the different things that have impacted us as a church. I wasn't able to go to that mass. How was that?
1: The first Thursday of this month, I had that mass at the cathedral, and we wanted to be mindful of the people who died in the storms that we had here in Texas or in Florida, especially those who died in Puerto Rico, Virgin Islands, and the Dominican Republic, and particularly the many, many people who died in Mexico with the two earthquakes. And so it was a very felt celebration in which we trust all those souls to the mercy of God, with a hope that will be eternal glory for them, but for us here, families, relatives, people who were able to follow the program here in the United States or even outside the United States, consolation, you know, consolation and accompaniment. The many people, they feel very alone sometimes when they experience the loss of a beloved one.
0: And not as serious, but all the people we know that have families in Puerto Rico, and you realize there are many parts of that island that don't even have electricity yet. And how long ago was that? Yeah. And that's sort of foreign, you know, Houston has all the power back.
1: Yeah.
0: You know, but Puerto Rico is still really struggling, and the Virgin Islands just decimated.
1: Yeah.
0: So
1: that's why, you know, we need, even in little ways, to be of support, and could be through words, through actions, but to avoid putting people down or to place guilt in people's hearts and minds, which are already in a very painful situations. Mm-hmm. We are in solidarity and in communion with those who are most disadvantaged.
0: And along that same theme, as our government's cutting back services in healthcare, you did something at the cathedral that was sort of, that you do it every year, that is pretty amazing.
1: Yeah, this year we had the health fair at San Fernando Cathedral. And what was beautiful this year is that there were more people than last year. But most of them is because they have never had insurance, or some they lost their insurance, or because of the, as you were saying, the government programs that they have been cutting down benefits to people. You know, we need to come up together and help in some way. And it was a great success. And I would like to invite people for next year. San Fernando Health Fair is for you. And there are many, many different tests and doctors and nurses who are ready to help. We have the ones from Catholic Charities too. So if it's a parish that is open to host a health fair, we can do it.
0: And as I said, St. Pius is open to that. Now, Archbishop, did you get your blood pressure checked? Because I know some of your priests can cause you a little bit of a headache. Is your blood pressure still okay?
1: I did. Also, I get my flu shot too.
0: I'm not going to give you the flu, but I may make your blood pressure go up. So you're good.
1: Yes, we're. Thanks
0: we're
1: be
0: good.
1: To God.
0: We're good.
1: Yes, with the prayers of everybody.
0: We're good.
1: We are super. Super.
0: Super Archbishop.
1: Super Archbishop.
0: Well, Father Will, thank you for having us here. We have a lot more to come. So this has been our first section of Discovering Our Faith. Thank you for joining us. We'll be right back.
2: At Boys and Girls Clubs, it's not just about trying new things.
3: Kitchen, my hometown.
2: It's not about learning the right steps.
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3: Mary's Meals is a simple, practical work of love carried out in the name of Mary, the Mother of Jesus. 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

0: Welcome back to Discovering Our Faith. We are here in the second segment, and as always, we have something from the Archdiocese to highlight, and today it's the Guadalupanos. So Archbishop, do you remember the first thing you said to me right after you said, I want you to start a Spanish Mass at your parish? What's the next thing you said?
1: Take care of the Guadalupanos.
0: Nope, that isn't what you said. You said the Guadalupanos will take care of me in starting the Spanish Mass.
1: So we started,
0: They did.
1: They did.
0: We have some of them here.
1: Oh, they did.
0: They came
1: of course they
0: too.
1: Did.
0: So it is. When you said that, I thought, well, what's this group? Because honestly, before that, I was thinking Guadalupanos. I was thinking tacos after Mass on Sunday, and we know what that does to you. Here, we'll get. But you guys do a whole lot more than that.
1: Oh,
0: and I know in my parish what you all do for the community in general. And I noticed there's a guy out there in the pew. So is it just a women's group and he's interloping, or what's going on here?
2: Oh, no. The Guadalupanos, and we sort of transitioned several years ago from saying Guadalupanas to Guadalupanos because we have men as well as women.
0: And for those pasty white people, that brings it from the feminine to the plural, correct?
2: That's exactly. Correct. That's correct.
0: So I taught that in Spanish class.
1: Right.
2: And we have, as part of Guadalupanos, we have individuals that are, of course, of Hispanic or Mexican heritage, but even more importantly is that Our Lady of Guadalupe is for everyone. So we
0: she
2: have
0: is the patron of?
2: The Americas.
3: The Americas.
2: And the patron of the unborn child and so many other
1: The patron of the Archdiocese?
2: Of the Archdiocese, right. Mm-hmm. If you know the Knights of Columbus, they have her as their patron. So we have individuals that belong to our societies that are men, that are women. Some of the societies include their children or entire families. And our primary mission is to promote devotion to Our Lady of Guadalupe.
0: I think one of the interesting things for me is when it was starting, Linda would call me and say, hey, I need you over at the nursing home because we're going to commission some people there. And I realized the breadth of what you all do, because although they can't participate in stuff in the parish, they're constantly going to the nursing home, and it gives another activity that keeps them connected to church, even though they can't get to church on a regular basis. So
2: there's many ways, Father, that our societies are involved, such as visiting the nursing homes or caring for the elderly in some way or fashion. But we also deal with programs that reach out to our youth in our parishes. In our communities, we also partner with other organizations in our parishes to include Knights of Columbus or the Altar Society or RCIA. There's many different ways that we can continue to

0: tell the story of Our Lady of Guadalupe and make people aware of who she is, because even though many of us know her, there are still others that do not.
1: So this show originally airs in November. What happens next month that is very important for you all?
0: In December, we celebrate the Feast of Our Lady of Guadalupe. And we're very fortunate to have the opportunity to sponsor the Archdiocesan celebration. And so that we don't interfere with the celebrations that go on at each of our parishes, we do our celebration 1 week prior. So our celebration will be on December the 3rd. It will be at St. Mark the Evangelist Catholic Church. It will be at 2 o'clock in the afternoon. And Archbishop Gustavo will be celebrating the Mass for us. And we extend an invitation to the entire Archdiocese to be with us to celebrate, because it is a beautiful occasion. Yeah. We have matachines, we have a procession of banners and roses for all the societies in the Archdiocese. It is absolutely beautiful.
2: Maybe you, if you are free that afternoon, you will be very tired for all the Masses. But if you can come, it would be...
1: I think last year I took the Spanish Mass so that, because no, I couldn't find a priest to do that. Mm-hmm. And it was before you gave me Father Cesar. So I ended up having the Spanish Mass because everybody that spoke Spanish well was already at the Mass. Mm-hmm. So it's an amazing, I've heard it's great. You know, the people from the parish came back. You should have been there. It's like, I know, I wanted to be there. So I will do my best to be there.
2: When is the day?
0: December 3rd. December 3rd at 2 o'clock.
1: Now, Archbishop, right before all my paperwork got done for the diocese, you had that celebration you invited me to at the cathedral. And maybe point out to people what that image is that backs up to the street, so that as people drive by, they might slow down and not run over people in the crosswalk, but to see what's there, because that's amazing.
2: Yes, we have even it's larger than a regular person size statue of Our Lady of Guadalupe, the image of Our Lady in San Juan Diego, and it's outside the cathedral, so anyone who is driving by can see it and can be inspired to go to her, to pray through intercession of Our Lady of Guadalupe for so many needs, and to build more humane society, or to create better relationships in the family. I mean, Our Lady of Guadalupe, as a mother, the mother of Jesus, our mother, she's for us, and she helps us.
0: And it's the one time that she actually left us with her image. It wasn't dependent on somebody describing her. Mm-hmm. She actually gave us her picture, which was absolutely beautiful. And the other thing about having the statue at San Fernando is that it faces City Hall. So we kind of feel that she's looking over our political leaders,
2: sure.
0: Hopefully to guide them and to bless
2: and
0: them.
2: Some of them have told me.
0: Yes.
1: Maybe should have been a little bit bigger.
2: That presence.
1: Maybe should have been a little bit bigger.
2: We are going to have the seminarians who are going to be ordained priests next year. We are doing a pilgrimage to the Basilica of Our Lady of Guadalupe in Mexico City.
1: Do you need a chaperone? I'd love to. I've yet to go. So if you need a chaperone, let me know.
0: It's an awesome experience. If you haven't, Father, you need to go.
1: It is. I will. And there's some sisters down there that have promised to help me practice my Spanish if I go down there for a week. So I just need to get that done. So, Ms. Avila, she's been doing all the talking. What would you like to add?
3: Well, what I would like to add is that one of the things that Archbishop gave us a couple of years back was to start new societies, and we have, I'm pleased to announce that we have 5 new ones, you know, including St. Pius X. So that's one of our missions as well, you know, to bring in new societies or to, a couple of weeks ago we had a workshop for those societies that had, you know, kind of gone by the wayside, or, you know, they have a little bit of conflict, or not conflict, but, you know, they wanted to revitalize. And so we had a workshop for them, and that went very well. We had the outskirts of San Antonio, all the small towns came in. So we are on a mission to evangelize
2: also,
3: with Our Lady.
2: They go and they help people to learn how to pray the rosary, how to pray as a family.
3: Yes.
2: You know, and they take an image of Our Lady, and rosary.

0: And so it's to create that spirit that we are children of God and that Jesus himself, saving us, gave us his mother to take care of us.
1: And what I like, at least with my Guadalupanos group, is that they're all, it's not just one person, like Pilar is here. It's not just what she does, but she has all these different people doing different things, and that outreach to all the different groups in the parish is phenomenal. Mm-hmm. And I think that's part of what your charism is. You're not just a group that just takes care of yourself. You reach out into the parish, and it isn't a group just for people that are Spanish speaking or whatever else. It is a group for people that realize the importance of Mary in our lives.
0: And one of the main messages of Mother Guadalupe has many different angles to look at her and what happened in the story, in the relationship with San Juan Diego and the building of the church, but is the evangelization. And so, you know, to understand Jesus, to encounter Jesus, she plays a very important role, and is very helpful.
1: I always, when I at a Marian feast, when we have a school mass, I look at the junior high school kids and said, imagine if an angel came to you and said, you're going to have a baby. And they're like, what? Mary was probably about the age of an eighth grader, ninth grader at that time. You know, I think we forget how young she was, and to have that simple statement of, your will be done. And how hard is it for us in our world to go, your will be done? And just simply and plainly, your will be done. And then the last thing we have recorded of her saying, I hope this is right since the Archbishop is right here, but do what he tells you to do at the wedding feast of Cana. Mm-hmm. That last thing, do what he tells you to do. Nothing ever about herself, always focusing on what our mission is as church. Do what Jesus tells you to do. And that is the will of God.
0: Yeah.
1: And you guys focus so clearly and well on that, that they have been wonderful. So should we ask some of the people in the group what some of their experiences and projects are?
2: Absolutely, we have some.
1: Can I start with my own, Lorenos? All right, why don't you stand up? I see, I'm starting with my own because I know their names. So what has your experience been, you know, with the Guadalupanos at St. Pius and some of the things that you've done that we haven't mentioned already?
3: Well, my experience is, you know, we're able to work more with the community. Before, we were not really too much involved, but now we enjoy it. We're blessed to be there, part. And with our Blessed Mother supporting us, it's a big experience for us. Well, for myself, I get to meet more people, we get to help out, and plus we're promoted just about everywhere we're at.
1: Pilar, you did a movie night not too long ago. Do you want to say something about that?
4: Yes. It was a really, really good experience, a learning experience about Our Lady of Guadalupe. It has a lot of history and a lot to learn about her. That myself, even though born and grown up in Mexico, and I didn't know a lot of things. So since being asked to be part of the Guadalupanas initiated at St. Pius X 2 years ago, our society, it's been a wonderful experience and got to know and meet a lot of wonderful people, a lot of experiences with the Federation. We got to know all these wonderful ladies, and like I said, it's been a very, very wonderful experience.
1: So,
0: yeah, what you were saying reminds me that a good mother brings people together, her children together. And Our Lady, when we have a true devotion to Our Lady of Guadalupe, precisely what you both said, it brings you to others and brings the community closer to one another.
1: And if you want to see... And if you want to see, speaking of family, see these two really smile, watch when they get their new grandbaby and get to bring her to church. You see that smile right there?
4: It's been a blessing. I mean, it's a completely different experience. My respect to all the grandmas and grandpas, when they used to say, wait until you're a grandma, you're going to know. It's a different love. And I really, really share that with all of you. It has been a wonderful experience, and I hope we get more in the way.
3: And added Guadalupano there.
4: Yes,
0: Oh, good. Beautiful.

0: The one thing we haven't touched on is you guys also do retreats.
1: Yes, we do. We have two retreats every year. We do one for Lent, and we do another one in the fall. As a matter of fact, our next retreat is on October the 28th, and it's going to be at St. Luke's Catholic Church.

0: people. And so the Beatitudes is one way that we can use that. So we're very excited.
1: I remember that you had one retreat right here.
0: Yes, we did. Well,
1: in
0: actually,
1: this parish.
0: Here we had our state convention.
1: Oh, the state convention.
0: In 2014.
1: Well, I'll talk about that too.
0: Yes. Yeah.
1: Besides the retreat, you have the convention.
0: A convention every five years and a conference every 2 years.
2: Every 2 years.
0: And so we'll have a conference next year, and we're beginning to plan for that. But we do have our retreat coming up on October the 28th. And again, we invite everybody to come. There's no fee involved for attending. And the one thing that I do want to just mention is that for the celebration this year, we get a lot of direction in some of the initiatives that we plan from the Archbishop. He is our ultimate spiritual director, even though we do have Monsignor Kevin Ryan from St. Mark's, who is serving as our spiritual director. But the Archbishop said we need to reach out to our youth. And so we are sending an invitation to parishes throughout the Archdiocese, inviting youth and young adults from the ages of 14 to 25 to participate and be with us for the celebration. We think that they're going to enjoy it, and more importantly, we're going to enjoy their participation and attendance at that celebration.
3: We have a few minutes left. Is there anybody else out there that has something else they would like to share? And introduce yourself.
4: Yes, my name is Mary Segarra, and I'm from Christ the King Catholic Church. And our mission as Guadalupanos at Christ the King is to encourage our members and our family, parish family, to show the devotion to our Blessed Mother, to love God, to live in the life of Christ, to promote Our Lady of Guadalupe, our Morenita, as the patron of the Americas, and also the protector of the unborn child. We also instill in our members and our parishioners to recite the rosary, either public or private, and as a devotion to our Blessed Mother, our Virgen de Guadalupe. Thank you.
3: Well, thank you very much. And Archbishop, I think as we look at what our faith is, and we pray, which we'll do at the end, the Hail Mary, when we say Hail Mary, full of grace, I think we forget that grace through the sacraments and everything else, it's that presence of God. And, you know, when you explain that to kids, they get that. And I'm so happy to hear that you're taking this message because they need that. They need that role model. So on my behalf, for my Guadalupanos, for everything you do for the Archdiocese, I know that was the very first thing the Archbishop said when he said, you need to start a Spanish Mass. And I said, I don't speak Spanish. He said, you will. And he said, the Guadalupanos will help you. So it has been, I think, a great experience, right, guys? See, they're very nice. They're also very nice to your priest, so that's nice. So, Archbishop, any final words before we...
1: Well, with Mary, everything. Mm-hmm. Without her, nothing.
3: And that, I think, sort of summarizes those words of Mary. The challenge we have as church is to stay focused on what God calls us to, and Mary is that perfect model for us of faith. And obedience doesn't quite seem like the right word because obedience is a challenge, but she was just naturally obedient to the will of God. And I think that's what we are all challenged to do in our daily lives through all the distractions and everything else. So I greatly appreciate what you've done, at least in my parish.
1: Thank you.
3: And I know the Archbishop does because he talks about you guys all the time.
2: Thank you.
0: Well, thank you.
1: So, you're a blessing.
0: He's the ultimate Guadalupano, I can assure you.
3: Yes. This is the end of our second segment of Discovering Our Faith. 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
6: Welcome back to Discovering Our Faith. We're here actually in the church with Father Will. Father Will, where are we?
7: We're in St. Mary Magdalene Parish.
6: And you're wearing a blue thing that I'm not wearing. What is that?
7: This is the habit of the brothers of the beloved disciple.
6: And I guess that's what the crucifix is.
7: Yeah, there's the beloved disciple and there's our blessed mother. And that's the two final gifts of Jesus is our blessed mother and the Holy Spirit.
6: So, but you're also a diocesan priest, is that correct?
7: Well, we're an order underneath the diocese. We're a pious association of the faithful, so we're in the first steps. So.
6: Okay. Yeah, all those steps, that gets very confusing.
7: Right, but it's all part of the archdiocese.
6: Exactly. So how long have you been here?
7: Here at this parish, I've been living here 17 years as a priest for 13.
6: Wow. And what drew you to this parish?
7: Well, us brothers of the beloved disciple, we were looking for a parish. And that was the year 2000. So thanks to Archdiocese of San Antonio, this one opened up. Father Bob was our first pastor at the time. And so right with St. John the Beloved at the foot of the cross, we find St. Mary Magdalene also at the foot of the cross.
6: It's a fitting parish for you guys.
7: Fitting parish to share our cares.
6: So, and you have some parts of this church that match that too. You were telling me about some of the stained glass windows.
7: Oh yeah, yeah. We often don't look at these beautiful stained glass windows. It was built in 1960. And sure that the windows tell a story.
6: And that is?
7: Well, for St. Mary Magdalene, there's so much about this beautiful, beautiful woman. She's beloved, she's a disciple, and she's a missionary. And so much happens at the feet of Jesus. She washes the feet of Jesus. She's listening at the feet of Jesus as a beloved. As a disciple, she follows his feet to the foot of the cross. And as a missionary, she embraces his feet, risen from the dead, and with her own feet, she proclaims to all the good news. And that's what we see in this one stained glass.
6: One stained glass window, which you'll be seeing on the show.
7: Yes.
6: And the other one that you mentioned?
7: Well, St. John. St. John, the beloved, he's at the foot of the cross also. He's the eagle. The cherubim has the designated to St. John, the beloved. He's the beloved disciple. He's the evangelist at the foot of the cross. Yeah, he's evangelist. He's a beautiful example of witnessing of what he's heard and seen and looked upon and touched. He's witnessing that all may have fellowship with him. And see, the whole church has fellowship with God, who's love.
6: Frequently, after we have the gospel, and it says, the disciple that Jesus loved, we get that question, well, he loved everybody. Why was this one singled out?
7: Yeah, why was this one singled out? Because certainly Jesus' love is universal, that's true. But Jesus' love is also very personal. You know, we have our own thumbprint. And the author intentionally doesn't put his name so we can assert our name. The disciple whom Jesus loved. We're called to be part of the story.
6: Right, and I love that part. I like the fact too, you mentioned this church was built in 1960, which is before the Vatican Council happened.
7: Yes.
6: So you can see the three steps and the three steps again up to where I'm assuming the high altar was and how you so well kept that traditional elements of what the church is and brought the altar

0: forward. Was that the original altar, do you think, or?
1: I believe so. I would love to go back in time and exactly see how it was. I love hearing stories of St. Mary Magdalene. Mm-hmm. Maybe tomorrow we can ask the people, you know, who were here back in 1960. So I believe so, but I'm not sure.
0: Now, where are you originally from?
1: I'm originally from New Jersey.
0: New Jersey. As you came down here with your community for this, what did you notice differently about the church? And because I think this parish here represents how this diocese is different very well.
1: How this church is different from
0: when you were up in New Jersey. Because I'm from New York, so I've noticed.
1: Okay, very good, my neighbor, very wonderful.
0: So,
1: yeah, how is the church is different here in San Antonio than New Jersey? Well, I'm a convert, so the churches of New Jersey, I got to know a little bit, but certainly there was a sense of strictness, rigidness, and a little coldness in New Jersey compared to the Hispanic warmth.
0: See, and that, well, just the warmth and purity, because both of us, neither of us are,
1: yes,
0: have this pasty white skin. But if you look at the, I've been here a few times for different events that you host for all the different communities within the Archdiocese. Yeah. This is one of those gathering places.
1: Yes.
0: Your school, look at what that's done to reach out. Yes. Maybe give a minute just on how your school is different than my school and most of the other schools in the Archdiocese.
1: Yeah, well, we have lots of fun in our school.
0: Well, we have fun, but you do something a little bit different. With the language.
1: Well, that's right. We're a bilingual school, apparently one of the first in Texas, a bilingual Catholic and English school. So we have Mass on Wednesdays, which is bilingual. Mm-hmm. And there are certain days that the designated language is English. Other days, the designated language is Spanish. And it's by grade. So right now, it's up to the third grade. Next year, it'll be up to the fourth grade. The following year, fifth grade. So year by year, we're growing and having more and more Spanish.
0: Okay, so I just want to thank you for the time that we've had. This is a unique place, and it isn't a church and a school. You are a community parish here, and that is very evident. So, Father Will, thanks for everything, and we'll continue with the show here in a second. So, thank you very much.
1: Great. Thank you.
0: So thank you, Father Will, for that time we spent yesterday going through some of the great stained glass and the different aspects of your community and the church. Now we're here with some of the people we referred to yesterday, and I want to start with Ben Cardenas with St. Vincent de Paul. So Ben, tell me briefly, what is St. Vincent de Paul about?
2: Father Ben, the primary mission is to be an outreach of the church and also to help heal our parishioners also, and anybody that walks through the door of St. Vincent de Paul. We provide food, obviously. We're a food pantry. We provide food, but we also talk about utilities. And I'll give you an example today. His excellent father, the Archbishop, was talking about reaching out to the immigrants. Today I had a situation, we had a situation where a wife came in, husband's working, both of them are not registered, and I was trying to tell them, you're entitled to apply for these programs. Well, we don't want to do it because immigration will catch up with us. And I tried to convince her. I finally gave up, and I called Lizzie at Guadalupe Center. I said, Lizzie, I need your help. Final result of that was that we got an appointment with the lawyers over at Guadalupe Center, so they're on their way. So we try to take care of their physical needs, yes, but also their spiritual assistance by providing that help also.
0: As a pastor, I love having St. Vincent de Paul because it's one of the most fair ways to distribute the funds and food for people that are in the most need. And we pay a lot of utilities. And we also have Yolanda here with the Gabriel Project. Yolanda, why don't you tell us a little bit about what you do?
3: Well, the Gabriel Project here at St. Mary Magdalene, we've been helping since 2014. And what we do is help women that walk in that have been abused, have been neglected, have been forgotten, and just on and on. So we have a lot of compassion and mercy for these women that we help. And actually the Gabriel Project in particular is to stop abortion, because you know the pro-choice is all saying, well, what are you going to do, you know?

0: You know, you're saying, you know, for these women to have their babies. Well, we have Gabriel Project, and we help in terms of diapers, clothes, and it just multiplies. It's incredible what God is doing in such a small little place that we're at. And it's just amazing in terms of listening to these stories of these women, trying to help them spiritually, trying to show them how to pray the rosary, it just et cetera. I mean, since January up through this past Monday, we've had the honor and the grace of God with us to help 803 children so far.
1: Wow, thank you. And Yolanda, thank you, and for all those. Archbishop, it's one thing for us to say that we're pro-life. It's another thing to support the people that make that choice. So Yolanda, thank you. Now we have Esme and Rudy Rodriguez, and you're gonna talk about your prayer groups.
2: Yes, thank you. My wife and I, Esme, and my name, once again, is Rudy Ramirez. We're honored to be group leaders for the prayer group. We send all our teachings are centered on the Holy Spirit. When we meet in the prayer group, we always have a teaching. We praise and worship. We have fellowship. But also, not only that, this time we're having a Life and Spirit seminar.
3: Wonderful.
2: With the Life and Spirit seminar, we're averaging about 150 people at this time. So it's really a blessing. And it's a great time for everybody to come to get to know the Holy Spirit, who He is, and what He has for us.
1: The Archbishop's sort of big into that Holy Spirit thing, too, you know?
3: I hope so.
1: Alma Barrios, do you do the same thing with the Spanish community?
4: Yes. Mi nombre es Alma Barrios, sí. Part of the Spanish prayer group, charismatic, of course. And welcome, bienvenido, Arzobispo Gustavo.
3: Gracias.
4: With all our love, welcome to San Maria Magdalene. Thank you.
1: Gracias. So, we have Jennifer with the youth. Oh, there we go, on the other side of the aisle. You look like you are a youth.
5: Yes, I am. I'm 17.
3: Yeah.
1: 17.
5: Yes.
1: So tell us about the youth program here.
5: Okay, so I'm a soldier of God. We are a group of teens that come together Wednesdays and Sundays, and we prepare the confirmation classes for the kids. They come in on Sunday, and we have started a new program called Alpha this year. And it's looking really good so far. We've been having a really good impact with the kids. We also, during the summer, we keep them more like attracted with the church. We go on mission work. We go to Summerville conferences. We go to Teen Acts retreats. We help out with middle school retreats, vacation Bible school, and the summer Bible study. So, yeah.
1: Wow, that's amazing. Thank you. And now, this is the one I'm most... I shouldn't say most interested because they've all been fascinating, but we have parish evangelizing cells. So, Tim, explain that to us.
6: Parish evangelizing cells is basically a way to live out our call to be missionary disciples. We do it in different ways. One is we gather together in homes to live out being church together with Christ in our midst. And what we do is we really share our faith, we pray with each other, we do Lectio Divinas, we're formed by the Word, and then we actively ask each other in our small home communities, who are we praying for, who are we trying to share the faith with, and who are we actively trying to evangelize? So we encourage one another in actually going out regularly to evangelize other people, and it gives us an opportunity to invite them back to something, not simply, you know, jump straight into coming to Mass, but it's a stepping stone where they can become part of a community of faith, grow through spiritual teachings, and receive real spiritual support from one another. We started in June, about 4 or 5 months ago, with 2 cells, one in English, one in Spanish, 4 people each. And in 2 weeks, we're about to multiply to 6 cells. And the Lord is really blessing us.
1: So, Father, with all this stuff going on, when do you have time to sleep?
7: And obviously, this is not my work. This is the Lord's work. This is His church. This is His people. And it's exciting what he's doing.
1: Yes, it is, and this is a great parish. And last but not

0: at least, we have your principal, William Daly. You're sort of a legend, I think.
1: I hope in a good way.
0: Well, so do I. So why is your school unique in the Archdiocese?
1: Well, we're one of two dual-language Catholic schools in San Antonio, the other being St. Leo's. But we started in 2013, and we were the first dual-language Catholic school in Texas, actually.
0: So that would be English and German?
1: Almost.
0: Almost.
1: A relative of German, Spanish.
0: Spanish, so got
1: English
0: it.
1: English and Spanish.
0: And so how does that work? Like every other word?
1: I don't think any of us could do that, but we do. Maybe
0: Archbishop.
1: We do by subject. So the majority of the students have language arts in both languages. They have math taught in English, and they have social studies, science, and religion taught in Spanish.
0: What, do you teach English and Spanish?
1: Yes.
0: See, that would be helpful for me, probably.
1: We can. Our eighth grade class has an opening, in case you want to register.
0: I probably need to go back to like third or fourth, okay. But
1: so we'll take you.
0: How many students do you have?
1: Right now we're at 408 students.
0: That's one of the largest Catholic schools in the Archdiocese then. So what does that look like on a daily basis? Do you ever like switch up on the students, so if they're expecting English, they get Spanish, to see how that's working, or how do you work with that?
1: We do something called Language of the Day, which is the more informal. So the subject matter is pretty rigid and structured. And then Monday, Wednesday, Friday, announcements, things like talking in the cafeteria, talking in the hallways, greeting each other, that's in Spanish. And then on Tuesdays and Thursdays, it is in English. So I do the announcements on Monday, Wednesday, Friday in Spanish. And then on Tuesdays and Thursdays, I do it in English.
0: Wow. So that means you're bilingual also.
2: Yes, he is.
1: Somewhat.
0: Somewhat. He is. So yes. As this plays out, when the kids go on, do they get to test out of the language as they go through high school, or how does that help them?
1: I think it will. I mean, I don't think that was the intention in mind. I was thinking ahead to high school, I think. But it, certainly the idea is that they would have the academic proficiency to test out in high school and in college as well. But the real reason we did it was a number of reasons, but we felt like it meshed with our mission to empower students in our community to witness the gospel and grow in excellence through faith, academics, and service. And we thought it was really rooted in the Catholic faith, most importantly.
0: It's amazing. I hear a lot of it. I had one of my parishioners was one of your teachers until she wanted to get married and had to go off where her future husband was going to be. Yeah. But you know, she's not bilingual.
1: Right.
0: So I was wondering how that worked, and that sort of makes sense now when you break up the different subjects.
1: Right.
0: So she had a very quiet lunch on the Spanish days, I'm guessing.
1: She listened a lot.
2: Also, the two values that I have discovered is that it's a very prayerful school. Mm-hmm. So prayer is emphasized very strongly, you know, every day. And I think you begin and end too.
1: Yes.
2: With prayer, yes. Time, and it's not just a prayer, but it's prayer time. Also, is to connect the parents with their children, children with their parents. Because many of the population that they serve, the parents, they do not speak a lot of English. And so becomes a disconnection between parents and children. And the school helps the children to speak to their parents, not just hi, how are you, but to have a conversation in either language. And the parents, they feel motivated to learn even more English.
0: And to totally understand a culture, you have to be able to speak the language. No matter how much you try and teach somebody, until you can speak the language, the nuances of the language. Yeah. I know in Germany, I didn't really understand until I started learning German, and now I'm trying to learn Spanish, because the insights you get are much deeper when you understand the language. And I think that is the other purpose of what you're doing. Because in the city, it is a dual language city. No matter what people think, there are a lot of places you go that Spanish is the preferred language.
2: And Will, your community is very bilingual.
3: Yes.
2: You yourself too.
0: So, and we're coming close to the end. Father, well, you brought something that you're hiding under the table. Would you like to share that now?
3: I brought a family photo of us, so I thought this would be a nice family photo. Here we are. See, it was 17 years ago that the Brothers of Beloved Disciple, our community, moving in, and we were looking for a parish. And so the Holy Spirit provided St. Mary Magdalene Parish.

0: at the foot of the cross. And this speaks a lot of who we are and try and strive to be. We strive to be beloved like Mary Magdalene, and a disciple like Mary, who pondered and treasured the mysteries of her son and followed him. And then John the Evangelist, to be a missionary, to really share and reach out to the ends of the earth. And everyone is so important in this parish. Obviously, we cannot reach the ends of the earth without each other. And everyone has such an important play in our formation, our fellowship, our worship, and works of mercy, to really live the gospel. The only way to do it is together. And so and as you see up there, that the cross leads to the Holy Spirit. And so we're learning. We're learning how to be docile to the good news.
1: No, here. To celebrate the Mass here is a joy, a pure joy.
2: It's not a joy at my place?
1: Yeah, well, we're talking about these parents. It's really so alive. Because I don't know if you have shared during the program about the charismatic dimension of the ministry here through your community, but also the people. You'd like to say something
0: right,
1: about
0: it? Right, you know, what we should do, we can't do, but the Holy Spirit can. And we really need the Holy Spirit and the idea of being fully consecrated to the Holy Spirit. You know, Hail Mary, full of grace, full of the Holy Spirit, a life of holiness. And the charisms means to reveal that Jesus is alive. Mm-hmm. He's here in our midst. And people are starving for good news. Yeah. They're starving for Jesus. And that's the gift of the Holy Spirit. The Holy Spirit brings us all to Jesus, to the good news. And so, yes, we're striving and learning.
1: You can see it.
2: Oh, every time I come here for different things, like we had the veterans thing here a few Saturdays ago, that breakfast, and the people here are alive. We go to many parishes and they're alive, but this place is really alive. So I want to thank you both for having us here. For
1: thank
2: all
1: you.
2: That you do, Archbishop, you have to be very happy with what comes from this parish.
1: I am very grateful to you, to everybody, and communicate that to them, please.
2: So I think we just did, because it's going to go out over TV, and this is going to more and more places. But it is great to have such a parish where the kids are getting excited about prayer. So let's end, since we have the Guadalupanas, let's end with the prayer to Our Lady of Guadalupe. Archbishop, would you like to lead us?
1: Our Lady of Guadalupe, mystical Rose, make intercession for the Holy Church, protect the sovereign pontiff, help all those who invoke thee in their necessities, and since the hour of our Ever Virgin Mary, Mother of God, obtain for us, for thy most holy Son, the grace of keeping our faith, sweet hope in the midst of the bitterness of life, burning charity, the precious gift of final perseverance. Hail Mary, full of grace, the Lord is with thee. Blessed art thou amongst women, and blessed is the fruit of thy womb, Jesus. Holy Mary, Mother of God, pray for us sinners, now and at the hour of our death. Amen. Our Lady of Guadalupe,
3: pray for us.
1: ¡Que viva la Virgen de Guadalupe!
3: ¡Que viva!
1: ¡Que viva la Virgen de Guadalupe!
3: ¡Que viva!
1: ¡Que viva la Virgen de Guadalupe!
3: ¡Que viva!
2: See, Archbishop, I think the Spurs missed it. They should have had you as their cheerleader to get the crowd going.
1: Thank
2: so
1: you,
2: this
1: sir.
2: Has been another full show of Discovering Our Faith. Thank you to Father Will and William for having us here. And we'll see you next month from the Chancery. It'll be a very different show. Thank you.
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0: How precious is the family as the privileged place for transmitting the faith. And Joseph too went up from Galilee to be enrolled with Mary, his betrothed, who was with child. While they were there, the time came for her to have her child, and she gave birth to her firstborn son.
1: From this holy family, we learn much about God's plan for families. The fact that in Christ, God willed to be born into a human family has made each family a place where God is present.
0: Families are a sign of God's presence.
2: The Eucharist and the family have a deep and special relationship. If we understand the family as a domestic church, then certainly we must recognize a connection between Eucharist and family. In the Eucharist, we are made participants on the one sacrifice that Christ offered for our sins on the cross.
3: In the same way, the family is called to be an image of love and self-sacrifice. The husband and wife give everything to each other, and out of this boundless love, new life is created. Just as in Christ's own self-sacrifice, there is new life and redemption. Therefore, we can say that the Eucharist is a sacrament of love and sacrifice, and that marriage is likewise a call to selfless love and sacrifice for the sake of the other.
0: We understand the pain of those for whom divorce seemed the only recourse. We urge them to make frequent use of the sacraments, especially the sacraments of Holy Eucharist and Reconciliation.
3: Those in non-traditional families are also called to a sacrificial foundation of relationship with Christ and each other. Whether divorced or single, in single parent or second marriage situations, all are called to honor God and to manifest His love in their lives.
1: Within our families, we learn how to relate with others and to trust and to love. It is also where we first learn about God and develop our understanding of right and wrong. The well-being of society absolutely depends on healthy families, committed marriages, and responsible parenting.
0: Strong families are built on the foundation of strong marriages. Strong societies are built on the foundation of strong families. Indeed, all civic communities should do what they can to promote economic and social policies that aid young married couples and facilitate their desire to raise a family.
2: Jesus was born into and grew up in a family with a mother and a father and gave the highest dignity to the institution of marriage and family life. A healthy family is essential for a healthy society.
0: Every child is descended from one father and one mother and longs for the warmth and safety of a family so that he may grow up secure and happy.
3: In the family, life is co-created with God. It is nurtured and protected. If the structure and centrality of family life is diminished, the dignity of the human person becomes obscured, and we risk losing our identity as children of God. Since the family is the domestic church, it is fitting that parents always encourage their children to make decisions with serious consideration about the best ways to live out their faith.
4: What kind of love does Jesus call us to witness? It is the kind of love God gives us freely and abundantly. It is the love that led Jesus Christ to the cross and led Mary and Joseph to form a family despite the very real challenges they faced and the very real sacrifices they freely made out of love.
0: The future of the world and of the church passes by the way of the family.

0: Curtis Martin, thank you for sitting down with Catholic News Service.
1: Great to be with you.
0: I'd like to frame this conversation around the alleged rise in interest and in conversions to Catholicism. The New York Times reported in the run-up to Easter that there were many new converts across America.

0: and dioceses. However, there are other studies, for example, a Pew survey, that also found that the general trend still held true. In other words, people who were raised Catholic, cradle Catholics, are still disaffiliating. So it seems like two things can be true at the same time. There's new converts, but at the same time, Christianity and Catholicism is becoming less popular. So what's going on?
1: No, I think two things can be true at the same time, but not in the same way. And there are two things that are very much going on. Those who've been raised Catholic are disengaged, as they have been for decades now, and they're drifting away. And that's been a real trend. What is unique and is also true is a re-engagement, both of those who drifted away a while ago and are returning, those who were never Catholic but may have been raised Christian, and those who were never Christian are now becoming Catholic. And it's a significant trend. I mean, we're talking in our work on college campus, and college campus is just to go back. We've been at this for 30 years. We're not the place to go to become Catholic. It was the place to go to leave the faith. But we're talking dozens of campuses with hundreds of converts. Texas A&M breaks the record with 500 this year alone, but it's taking place all over the place. And it's not just focus, it's not just the United States, it's a global phenomenon, but we're seeing a large dose of it in the United States. And through focus, both in parishes and on campuses, there's a very real trend that is trending towards the young and trending at a higher percentage than usual towards men. So young men in particular, young women, and then people of all ages are all coming in. And it's extraordinary to see. I think there's some fun things we can talk about.
0: Just for people who don't know who you are, tell us a little bit about Focus. You mentioned it, but you're working on college campuses.
1: Yeah, I founded Focus about 28 years ago. We've been working on college campuses all that time. About 10 years ago, we started experimenting in parishes as well. What does work mean? It means we send live missionaries onto campus into parishes, and they start to work with the people and engage them. The average priest in a busy parish doesn't have time to do a lot of outreach. So we keep doing outreach, welcoming new people in. So we like to say we can't make a parish or a campus a great ministry, but if the priest does, we can make it big. So we're able to invite people in, and it's been extraordinarily fruitful. 28 years of consistent growth year over year, and in the last few years, explosive new momentum to even greater growth. It's great.
0: So one interesting intersection is there's a religion analyst, Ryan Burge, who said that part of the new, an important segment of the new converts are people who are from maybe higher income families or the college educated, which is sort of the opposite of what's happening in Europe.
1: Right.
0: The more college educated you are, the less likely it is that you're going to continue to go to church when you graduate.
1: No, I think that trend is true on both the United States and Europe. And it was true in the United States until maybe post-COVID, where all of a sudden this swing started to happen. And I think Europe, in talking to friends, I think that it's happening probably first in Eastern Europe and then hopefully in Western Europe, where this trend is going to take place, where people are returning, even those with education. But let's be honest. I mean, the universities have been loaded for bear against the church for decades. And so to recognize the attack in the classroom through deconstruction, radical theories, the attack in the lives of students through student life programs and the kind of the free love activities that are on campus, all of this undermines the faith. And yet in the midst of all of that, almost like salmon beginning to swim upstream into fresh water, it's kind of a weird thing. Who would do that? We're a saltwater fish. No, these young people are swimming against the current of the culture and surprising the church and the church leaders by their interests. I actually think it presents a tremendous challenge to the church. Are we ready to welcome them? I don't think we are. So what can we do to welcome them? Because they will need to be welcomed personally, graciously, or they will drift right into the church and right through the church, and hopefully not, but right back outside of the church. So it's a tremendous opportunity and challenge for us who have faith to recognize now is the time. The fields are white for harvest. Jesus said that 2,000 years ago, but it is uniquely present in my life. I've never seen anything like what we're living through.
0: To what extent do you think this sort of cynical read of this trend, which would say that this revival is in part a proxy for political polarization, that as people are more divided politically, you know, conservatives are more likely to embrace a hardline religious take or perspective?
1: I think that skeptical read, as is often the case, is half true. I mean, there's a certain sense in which pressures are absolutely at work. It doesn't mean that necessarily people are functioning with the same level of despair as the critics have. And so I think what's happening is that the young people today have drunk deeply of the culture,

0: and are wildly dissatisfied. That doesn't mean they take their dissatisfaction and move to the church. I think what we're seeing in talking to them, they find Christ, he satisfies, and then from a place of satisfaction, they move into the church. So there's a shift in experience and temperament and personality that people are experiencing first that are Christ-centered, these experiences, and then they're finding a home. The skeptics would say, well, I'm a grumpy liberal, and now you're becoming a grumpy conservative. Actually, the grumpiness is the part that's changing. When you meet these people, you were at NYU, you were in New York. I mean, these people live differently. They're filled with joy. You don't find a lot of joy in the culture. And to take the joy out of this journey would be to miss the entire point completely.
1: So do you feel that focus is there to catch this new wave of converts that maybe many of them have discovered Catholicism on their own? Or is focus part of the agency, the causal explanation for why this rise is happening in the first place?
0: I think it's both and. I mean, the reality of the matter is it's the opposite of a vicious cycle. It's a cycle of grace. And so God is working first, and then we go out into the field. But our presence in the field also increases the energy and that draws people to grace. And then the grace returns. And so it's this wonderful cycle that we see. And so oftentimes, our missionaries are working very, very hard. They're spending hundreds of hours with people, and the response rate is relatively slow, but real. Other times, that people just fall into our lap. We showed up in Ireland. The first person we met walked up to us and said, "What are you guys doing?" "Well, we're Catholic missionaries." "Are you kidding me? I was just hoping that I could meet some Catholics." You know, divine appointment. So sometimes it's super, super easy. Sometimes they're knocking our door down. Our job is to go out and befriend people. Because God loves us, he loves them, and to befriend them, period. But in the midst of those friendships, Christianity comes up, Catholicism comes up. And so we've seen momentum for 28 years, but there is something different going on right now. And it's not just in the first world. It's going on throughout the world, but excitingly enough, in the first world, which has been the part of the world that's been so devastated by the lack of faith in North America, Western Europe. And we're seeing, you know, France, Focus doesn't have a presence in France, but articles are being written about a return to the faith there as well. So we're a very small player in this much bigger work of God. But I grew up in Southern California surfing. And when the waves come, when surf is up, go surfing. And the waves are up, the waves of grace are up. So it's a great time to be out there working with people.
1: I want to talk more with you about the reasons for that. But before I do, can you just give me a clearer sense of what Focus missionaries do? And if somebody came to you and wants to be a Focus missionary, what do you train them to do? What are the specific sort of...
0: Yeah, so they're trained in the Catholic life. So they're praying. They're praying a holy hour every day. They're going to Mass every day. It's the foundation of everything, the relationship with Jesus Christ. Can't give what you don't have. And so they're living a life of deep faith. And then from that overflow, they go out and do their work. I remember I was playing volleyball one day with a group of Focus missionaries, and a guy walks up and says, "So what do you guys do?" And I said, "We go out and live with college students and share life with them." And I'm waiting to cycle in on the volleyball court. And he goes, "Well, you just hang out with them?" "Yeah." And they talk to you? "Yeah." He goes, "I don't think that'd work." I said, "It's working right now. You came up to me and asked me what we're doing here. This happens at University of Nebraska, Lincoln, at USC, at Harvard. When people are together, particularly when they're radiating joy, people are attracted to it almost like a moth to light. I mean, our hearts were made for joy. We live in a world with not much joy. When you see a group of people living in joy, we just find ourselves gravitating. We have a gal who just left our staff after about 7 years, and she, first day of college, she saw a group of people that were joyful and happy, and she's all by herself, desperately alone, thinking, what am I going to do? And she just kind of gravitates to the group. The group opens up the circle a little more, and they're laughing. And she said, "This is interesting." She finds out, well, they're Catholic. That's interesting. She wasn't Catholic. And they're all involved with Focus, either staff or students. And she goes, "Interesting." They invited her to dinner. She went. She didn't have any other friends. And she said, it was interesting. She had been raised Buddhist in Asia. She had no concept of Christianity. But these friendships made it so that by the end of the first semester, by Christmas, she wanted to be a Catholic. And by the end of the second semester, she was Catholic. So these people are converting from all walks of life to Christ because other people who know Christ live friendship and joy right in front of them.
1: Let's talk about evangelization and what works and what doesn't work. So the company I work for, the United States Conference

0: Conference of Catholic Bishops, their 2025 to 2028 mission directive is to equip bishops, clergy, religious, and the laity in evangelizing those who are religiously unaffiliated or disaffiliated from the church, with a special focus on young adults and the youth. To some extent, first, I mean, you may want to react to that. That's the mission priority. If that's our deepest identity, why is it now a mission priority?
1: Well, I had the good fortune of serving the Bishop's Conference and the Committee on Evangelization. Bishop Barron, that's his language. He was referencing the nuns, those who have no religious affiliation. It was a strong emphasis that was coming about. And it took a while to get there for the national priority. But I remember sitting in the committee meetings. I served for 6 years. And I think it's just this. We have to return to who we are. I would argue that in some ways, Catholics have a memory problem. We need to remember who we are. In fact, memory problem can be quite serious. If you have Alzheimer's, it will kill you. And it's a memory problem. So knowing who we are is critically important. And in fact, the first sentence in the Catechism of the Catholic Church talks about knowing. It quotes Jesus. There are 2,865 articles in the Catechism. The first three sentences are quotes from Jesus, Paul, and Peter before Article 1. The first sentence, Jesus says, "This is eternal life, that they may know you, the only true God, and Jesus Christ whom you sent." To remember, to know. And so we want to awaken Catholics to this knowledge that it's important to know things about God, and Catholics do. We know when he was born. We know that he died. But do we know him? Do we talk to him? It's actually easier to be in relationship with him now than it was 2,000 years ago. 2,000 years ago, you would have had to get to Palestine to meet him. Because of the resurrection, he can meet you in prayer at any moment and at every moment of your life. He's radically present to you. But do we take the time? Or do we allow ourselves to be distracted and then forget who we are and why we're here? So I think the bishops are wisely calling Catholics to remember who we are, maybe more important, whose we are. We're God's. We were created by him and for him. And then to get on mission. And so I love the emphasis that the bishops have. I think it's also true in the Universal Church. I serve and have served on the dicastery for the Vatican here on evangelization. It's gone through a couple name changes, but I was a founding member of the council when it began for the new evangelization, and it's kind of morphed, and it's now the dicastery for evangelization. But this is the Holy Father's effort on a universal level to evangelize, and I'm hearing very similar things. I actually think that in some ways the U.S. bishops are quite a bit more clear than the international bishops. And that's not a criticism of the international bishops. Evangelization means something very different. I served at the Synod of Bishops here in Rome with Pope Benedict. We were together with the Holy Father for 3.5 weeks. And in the first few days, I realized evangelization means one thing in Western Europe, the United States, kind of waking up comatose Catholics, if you will, and then getting them on mission. And that's a great sense. But in Asia and parts of sub-Saharan Africa, it means finding resources, because people are coming by the hundreds of thousands and there's just no resources. But in Islamic countries, it means I baptize this person, they're going to burn the village down. How do I welcome people without setting off cultural chaos? Those are very different questions. And so it makes sense that the international bishops would be a little more disjointed, because they're actually answering parts of that question differently. U.S. bishops are highly aligned on the realization that the Catholic Church needs to become an evangelizing force. It's who we are, and we've forgotten who we are.
0: So that's a really interesting global sort of view of how it can mean different things in different contexts.
1: Yeah.
0: In the U.S. context, you've said on some of these meetings, and you know, this language was developed by particular bishops. But speaking to you now, it seems very plain what evangelization means in the U.S. context. But nevertheless, there are meetings that develop, and so I wonder, like, what are the different shades of perspective as that language is crafted and the specifics of that priority sort of come to fruition? What are the different perspectives or considerations that could take place?
1: No, I think it's a great question. I would say it's clearer, but I don't think it's clearer. In fact, I would say that you mentioned this a little while ago, but 28 years ago when we were announcing, hey, we're going to do this with Focus, the typical response was, I don't think that's Catholic. What do you mean you're going to evangelize? And there was a resistance to the notion of evangelization. Thanks to the great work of the Holy Fathers, the American bishops, the work of God,

0: I hopefully to some degree the work of Focus, there's an openness to evangelization that is dramatically different than it was 30 years ago.
1: What would explain the resistance?
0: Well, I do think the only experience they'd had of evangelization were evangelicals or Mormons, you know, going door to door and knocking like this. Nothing wrong with going door to door, but that's not the typical mode. Mm-hmm. And so there was just kind of this stiffening in the back. Even I would say the same thing was true 30 years ago when we said, we're going to do small group Bible studies. And a response that you'd hear from Catholics is, I don't know if we should be studying the Bible, because that's what Protestants did. And Protestants, God bless them, would come up with wrong conclusions. The Catholic Church isn't the true church. And so there was a nervousness. And to be able to lead by example, not get into the argument, I don't think explanation works nearly as well as demonstration. So we just demonstrated, you can study the scriptures and evangelize young people, and they will come to faith. I mean, now Focus, by the grace of God, is the largest vocational resource in the church. More men in seminary, more women in the convents, more young people getting married, and really intending what the church intends when it talks about marriage. That's all happening through evangelization and scripture study. And so I would say today, the idea of evangelization would be met much more warmly, but not much more clearly. You get into a conversation, people say, yeah, I'm in favor of evangelization. Well, let's talk about that. Well, you know, I think it's important to be welcoming. Okay, that's hospitality. That's not evangelization. Well, I think it's important to be forgiving. Okay, that's forgiveness. That's not evangelization. Evangelization is in the midst of this relationship to be able to share with somebody clearly that there's a God who loves them and that we are separated from his love because of sin. Adam and Eve sinned first and our sin. And it's a big problem. It's an insurmountable problem. We sinned against an infinitely good God. We have an infinite debt that we can't pay. And Jesus Christ, who is the only one who could because he was God and man, came and took our sins upon himself and reunited us with God through his passion and death. But it's not enough to know that. That's the gift. But you have to open the gift and receive it. And do you want to do that? And accept him as Lord and as Savior. And as our experience is, as Catholics make these decisions explicitly, even though implicitly it was already kind of there, when it becomes explicit, it changes everything. You can imagine being in a relationship with a girl and it's nice and you're getting to know each other. And all of a sudden it comes to the point where you say, I love you. Now you must've loved her 2 minutes earlier or you couldn't have said it. You'd be a liar, but you hadn't said it yet. And when you declare your love, it changes a relationship. And most Catholics have never had an opportunity. I have a priest friend and he said, he was talking to his dad. He goes, Dad, do you have a personal relationship with Jesus? And I'll clean it up for the podcast. But he said, what the heck? Not real word. What the heck are you talking about? I go to Mass every Sunday. It's a good guy. He goes to Mass every Sunday. His son's a priest. But the idea of a personal relationship with Christ just isn't a category that Catholics were comfortable with. And that's a tragedy. Imagine if somebody said, well, Curtis, you have a personal relationship with your wife. And I said, well, what the heck are you talking about? I have dinner with her every night. You'd say, there's something weird about that marriage. Of course I have a personal relationship with my wife. And our relationship with God should be reflected. God created marriage as an icon of our relationship with him and as his relationship as a blessed Trinity amongst the three persons of the Trinity. And so this relationship piece is critical and we're getting the word out and people are hearing it. But when people talk today about evangelization, they're not as clear about that. They'll frequently replace it with something. So, well, you know, I teach catechism. Okay, that's catechesis. That's not evangelization. If we know what it is, and I'm seeing a dramatic swing. We're in Denver, and we just got a new Archbishop Golka, and he preached the gospel at his installation mass. I was just Easter Sunday, a couple days later, and the priest who was involved with Focus as a college student is now a priest. He's our pastor, Father Greg. And he's got a lot of people there on Easter Sunday that don't come all the time. And he just preached the gospel and invited people to make a decision for Christ. And then kind of jokingly at the end said, by the way, I hope to see you next week. We do this every week because a lot of those people, I mean, the church was packed, standing room only. And there was a second mass going on in the hall because so many people were there for Sunday. That should be every Sunday.
1: Earlier, you said that mercy and welcome are not what evangelization is.
0: Right.
1: If I were going to steel man, maybe the

0: some of the arguments that bishops who may be more skeptical of your approach would be to say, okay, so as a pastor, there are a lot of people who feel alienated, actively alienated by the church and the church's attitudes in the past towards people who have been excluded, the LGBT community or migrants. And 100%. So actually, evangelization needs to be, before you can do the work of evangelization, you actually have to prioritize welcome and mercy.
1: Right. No, I absolutely agree with that. I'm not saying that welcome or mercy aren't important. They're absolutely essential, but let's use words the way they're intended to be used. And that is not evangelization. If I hand you a cup of water, that is a corporal work of mercy, and it's beautiful. And Jesus tells us we should do it. But to say that's evangelization would be to misuse words. Let me give you an example from your old hometown. So Focus got to NYU, and you know the community well. I mean, the LGBT community is very active in that part of New York. And so we were there, and there was a lot of concern. We were committed, faithful Catholics. And there was actually a town hall meeting to consider whether we should be expelled. And so the meeting starts to happen, and it's not going well. The folks who are agitating for change and for our removal are making the classic arguments that are made. Catholics are judgmental, blah, blah, blah. And all of these things can be true. I don't believe they are true. And what happened next demonstrates the truth. A young man got up and said, I just want to testify as a homosexual that I know these people and they've never been bigoted to me. They've been kind and loving. And as a Catholic, I live in the gay community, but I experience bigotry from my gay friends because I choose to live chastely. So the only bigotry I've experienced is actually coming from the gay community, not from the Catholic community that you're concerned about. And with the meeting was over and defensiveness was dropped, and we've developed wonderful friendships with people who are living alternative lifestyles. I mean, the fact of the matter is you go on a college campus, everybody's sleeping with somebody. Chastity is not happening on college campuses very often. So it really doesn't matter, but we're not a chastity program. We're an evangelization program. My hope is to introduce you to Jesus Christ. He will call you to chastity, whether you're heterosexual or homosexual. But that's secondary, again, really important, but different than evangelization. My hope would be that you or anybody we work with would know that God loves them, because I do believe the world thinks that God doesn't love them, the Christian God doesn't love, and that Catholics don't love them. And that's just simply not my experience. We're all sinners. We all make mistakes. But my experience is that, I mean, I worked in an AIDS hospice sponsored by Mother Teresa and the Missionaries of Charity for dying AIDS patients. That is primarily a ministry to homosexual men and some intravenous drug users, who also would not be perceived as living by the rules. But that was never the issue. The issue was you need to know that God loves you. You may have lived in a very broken way, but we'd love for you to die knowing God's love and mercy. And that's the Catholic heart I know in the pro-life movement. And we just have to live it, because the culture would say we're judgmental, we're bigoted. No, we hold ourselves to higher standards because God's called us to it. But we love people regardless, because God loved me when I, and still am, a terrible sinner. But St. Paul says, God demonstrates his love for us that while we were yet sinners, Christ died for us. God goes first in the work of reconciliation. So we as his followers should go first with other people. So these other issues, which are not unimportant at all, forgiveness and mercy, hospitality, are essential. Joy, peace, patience, kindness, these are essential to evangelization. But we have to be clear about what evangelization is, or we're messing with words.
0: Pope Leo is making, is renewing Pope Francis's emphasis on listening and welcome. Did focus change as a result, in any way, as a result of Francis's papacy and the emphases that he made on the things we're talking about?
1: Yeah, I mean, I wrote a book called Making Missionary Disciples and begin with a quote from Francis about imagining a church filled with missionary disciples. And so I think that, you know, Francis's pontificate was incredibly moving in the sense of watching him care for the poor, stopping motorcades to reach out. Very, very compelling. I think his document on the joy of the gospel

spectacular. And we read it, studied it together and shared it. So absolutely. I mean, we certainly want to listen to the popes throughout the time. They're given to us by God for a reason. And so now we're trying to attune our ears to the pontificate of Leo

0: And at the same time, you could start to chart a line, a trajectory through these pontificates. And our hope would be to be aware of that line and trace it all the way back to the pontificate of Peter, that we like to talk about a living tradition, that we're right here, right now, alive and faithful to the church of today. But the church of today invites us to be faithful to the church of 33 AD, the church of Pentecost. And so that's a wonderful tension to live in, of the timelessness and the timeliness of what it means to be a Catholic in the modern world.
1: At the beginning of the conversation, you brought up that many of these new converts are young men. There's maybe a disproportionate number of men who are interested, again, in religion. You wrote a book called Boys to Men, and I want to know what your message is to young men, and to what extent are you concerned about these fears of toxic masculinity in the religious space?
0: Well, certainly toxic masculinity is a real threat, but I would argue also not what I experience. It's out there, but the majority of men are striving to be godly men, which is not toxic masculinity at all. For the record, we did write Boys to Men. Tim Gray and I wrote it together. Our dear friend wrote Woman of Grace, and at the same time, we just felt that the audiences needed to be appealed to differently. So in the book for women, the examples are from the scriptures, as is the case with our book, but they're of the women in the scriptures, and ours are of the men. And so we weren't excluding the women in any way, shape, or form. The reality of the matter is what I've found is that historically, this is a little bit different the last couple of years, that men are just a lot more work. They are resistant in ways that women aren't. Women tend to be more open and responsive relationally. If you say we're going to have a small group discussion group or a small group Bible study, women are like, oh, okay, that's interesting. And men are like, I'm not going to sit in a small group. What am I supposed to share my feelings? And so you've got to approach it differently. But in some ways, I've joked that working with women on the college campus is like playing with matches in a dry hay field. I mean, the fire starts and it goes out of control, whereas working with men is like trying to light a big log in a rainstorm. It's really hard to get things going. And that's an overstatement, but there's a certain truth there. I mean, on the college campus today, 60% of the college students on college campuses are women. So you're already outnumbered 60-40. By the time you add any religion, it goes to 67-33. So it swings pretty dramatically. What we've seen is not that the men have eclipsed the women, but that imbalance has been righted. And so for the first time in more than a decade, we're actually able to hire, for example, enough male missionaries to pair them with women. We've had struggles because we've not been able to hire all the women who wanted to be missionaries because we didn't have teams to put them on.
1: So what message are the men responding to?
0: Well, they're responding to two. First, it's a message, and it's funny, and this is overly simplistic. There's a lot more going on here. But I would say that there is a secular voice out there that is Christian-friendly. But guys like Joe Rogan, he's a broadcaster of cage fighting. And there's but Joe Rogan is asking questions and he's challenging men. He doesn't have great answers, but he's got really fun questions. And then you can kind of move down the spectrum there of different people that are speaking into the lives of men, and you start to see a more and more of a Christian message, and then more specifically a Catholic message. And men are leaning in and saying, you know, I've been told that I'm a pig, that I'm worthless, that I'm lazy, that if I were even try to be a man, it'd be toxic. So I sit around and I play video games and I look at pornography and I gamble online. And I've been doing that for 5, 6, 7 years and I hate my life. And Joe Rogan is saying, get up and go do something. And so they're listening to voices that are not anti-Christian, but not Christian. And then there's Jordan Peterson and there's other people that are speaking into their lives. And I would say that that's the broader cultural conditions that men are saying, wait a second. If you just look at television, men are portrayed as bullies or stupid wimps all the time. Where are the great examples of men? I think The Chosen does a great job. Jonathan Rumi does a great job of manifesting Jesus as a real man, but as a virtuous man, and to be able to see these examples. And so I think men are tired of the stereotypes. And let's be honest, the women aren't interested in the men that

0: that this culture is producing. You can see not just in the United States, but in places like Japan, marriage is evaporating. Young people just choosing not to get married because they're not attractive. And so these men are responding to those broader social and cultural issues. And then I think that your podcast, I think lots of different things that are out there, the podcast, the different messaging, that people can go, well, if I'm interested in this, where should I go? There's never been a better time in the history of the world to learn the truths about Jesus Christ and the Catholic Church. Just the information is there. And once you get on that track, you can feast like never before. I mean, as a young adult, when I was coming back to the Catholic Church, the internet didn't exist. Things were hard to gather. I discovered by accident, because I was working on a paper for grad school, I discovered the Fathers of the Church. And I wasn't really looking for it. I was just looking for old Christians. What did old Christians say about the church? And all of a sudden, I found the Fathers of the Church and realized there's a whole collection of these guys. And they're wildly Catholic. I mean, they believe in the real presence of Jesus in the Eucharist. They have Marian devotion. They believe in a church that has bishops. As an evangelical, fallen away Catholic evangelical, I didn't have any of those things. I thought, well, wait a second. And so I think the Catholic Church, in an era when questions are being raised, the Catholic Church has the best answers. So this is great for us. It's the perfect time. And to be able to sit back and say, I want to know the truth. Well, the Catholic Church has the fullness of truth. We're not here to be arrogant about it. That's not it at all. We're here to be welcome to the buffet. I mean, we're all hungry. The best meal in town is being served by the Catholic Church, literally the Eucharist. And so men are experiencing this. The culture has failed them. The Catholic Church is there quietly waiting to answer questions, and now they're coming.
1: You mentioned certain podcasters like Jordan Peterson and Joe Rogan. When some of these young men may discover Catholicism, they may, as you say, go looking for places they can learn what it means to be a Catholic man. And there are certain podcasts out there. I think of maybe Timothy Gordon's podcast, where there are very specific messages about women and men that are controversial. People can look that up if they don't know what I'm talking about. Do you see any trends that concern you among the young men that you interact with? And what cautions would you?
0: No, I mean, the trends are there. Let's be honest. I mean, I think it's certainly fine. I'll date myself here, but there was a cartoon called The Flintstones, Cavemen. And a couple of times in the scenes, you'd see Fred the door's locked. He's trying to run, and he would run so hard, he'd run in the front door and right out the back door. And I think it's certainly possible to do that at the Catholic Church. You can run right through Christ and into problems. I think that the internet, the podcast world is filled with lots of people asking lots of questions. I have adult sons. I'm blessed with 9 kids. 8 of them are boys. I'll sit up, you know, until 1 o'clock in the morning talking with my adult sons. And they're listening to a lot more of this stuff than I am. And they'll sit back and say, what do you think about this? I said, well, first of all, I think these are great questions, but I don't think you've got great answers here. And again, I think this is where it would be helpful to have some maturity out there that's speaking into this and saying, we don't want just knowledge, we want wisdom. And so where are the limits? You can push so hard on something that you actually fall off the other side. The devil doesn't care if you drive off the right side of the road or left side of the road, he just wants you off the road. And so the mistakes are there. Our goal would be to live virtue, which is in the middle, and to be able to recognize there are extremes on both sides. We want to avoid those extremes, and then we want to live love. Love is the one virtue that you do live in extreme. And so it moderates all the other virtues. And so to be able to recognize that, I think this is, again, a great moment. I think what you're doing is so important that we're having these conversations. But I do think right now we're at a very vulnerable place. There are many more men and women wanting to come into the church than there are people who are willing and capable of welcoming them. And there are lots of people asking questions, and there are too many false or half-true answers. And we're not made for half-truths or for error. We're made for the truth.
1: Is there anything that men or women that are coming into the church that are interested in what you're doing, responding to the message of Focus and the church, but that because of the culture that they say to you or that you hear a lot in group settings or in discussions that just irritates you or concerns you? I mean,

0: any specific thing that's emerging?
1: Yeah, I would say you're raising great questions, and I would say no, and then yes. This is not my experience. The reality is that we are gathering people to focus within the framework of friendship, and within friendship, somebody can say, "Dude, you're out of control. Mellow out." But you do hear of, you know, of extremes with regards to, you mentioned the controversies about comments about men and women, or the exclusive, I'm only traditional Latin mass, these sorts of things that people push towards. And we're aware of those. It's not our experience that within focus that that's happening, because you're sitting down talking with people. There are norms that help to guide us. And if people are aware of that, and that's are also informing. So the Catechism of Catholic Church, one of the greatest gifts. It's just, this is what the church teaches. It's remarkably similar, although I would argue even more beautifully stated, than the Catechism of the Council of Trent, written 500 years earlier. Same structure, same outline, really, really wonderful teaching. But it just, okay, what does this say? And how does this guide us? And then do we have access? One of the things that Jesus calls us to do in the Great Commission is to go make disciples. Well, disciples are people who are being mentored by people who are a few steps further down the road. And it's a sharing of Christ-centered wisdom. Okay, well, it's in that Christ-centered wisdom that you're going to be able to say, hey, that interpretation is completely out of bounds. The corrections are frequently right in the same text. You can sit back and misquote Paul about the differences between men and women, and then you could go to Peter and say, it's very clear we're equal in dignity. What are you talking about? This is the same Bible saying the same thing. You got to interpret Scripture in light of the rest of Scripture, and you have to interpret Scripture from the heart of the church. Well, those guidelines make the Catholic Church the best place on earth to have this wrestling match. The cool thing is we've got momentum. We did not have momentum 20 years ago. Now, you still have to steer a car in the right direction, but you can't steer a parked car. It's just impossible. Even God can't steer a parked car. It has to be moving.
0: So I'd like to talk to you a little bit more about the work you've done here at the Vatican. And one possibly controversial prism to talk about that would be the mascot of the Jubilee that we had last year. This was controversial online because people at the dicastery that you consult for, Archbishop Bruno Fisichella, said, I have the quote here, that the use of this Japanese cartoon, for people who don't know, is inspired by the church's desire to live even within the pop culture beloved by youth. Other people online, maybe of a more conservative or traditional bent, said, you know what, this looks ridiculous. This is not the way I associate in my imaginary space an image of my religion. So what are the challenges and the contours of trying to find a way to talk to young people that maybe is epitomized by that image?
1: Yeah, well, I mean, to be disrespectful to start, I mean, in a certain sense, it looks like a pile of poop in some ways. It's a silly image. But let's also go back, and I Archbishop Reno Fisichella has been very, very kind to me over the years. It's World Youth Day. By the way, I don't hear a whole lot of young people talking about this on either side. It's older people who are upset, and I get it. I can understand. I mean, Focus has in our logo or visual identity, we have a symbol that looks a bit like the Eucharist and has a path, and there's a crucifix. It's subtle. I believe in all those things. I think the traditional ways of communicating are the best, but they're not the only. And so I think people should not take themselves so seriously. We should do the best we can. And when we don't, come on, this can't make the top 50 list of most important things in life or in the church. It just isn't that important. And okay, when it's your turn, if you want to do more, I mean, I'm reminded of young men I work with on college campus. They're like, well, liturgical abuse. Well, if you want to address liturgical abuse, become a priest and offer mass reverently. Otherwise, as a layperson, it's not your game. You can go, if you've got a friendship with the priest, go talk to him. But if you don't criticize him. That won't make anything better. We have to pray and fast and love our way into this. And when we've got friendship, yeah, we could talk. I had a priest friend of mine who we became friends, but it was years in the making. And he said, you know, Curtis, I don't like to wear my clerics. And I said, well, you don't have to wear your clerics. But he goes, I don't like it because people treat me differently.

0: Well, Father, they'd treat me differently if I didn't have a wedding ring on. But I am married. And so they ought to treat me differently. And I think it's super cool. I'm not telling you should wear your clerics. That's between you and God and you and the bishop. But I can tell you as a layman, I love it when I see a precinct. And that was the end of the conversation. But it was in a framework of friendship. And we could have that. A lot of times we're pushing people around. Well, I don't like this. And you should do it this way. You know what? I can tell you one thing. Young people are not going to be attracted to Christ when they watch you fight about these things. These are not the most important things.
1: Well, the reason I bring it up is I think it's interesting that it reveals a kind of, you know, a debate maybe in your circles or more broadly on the internet about to what extent do we look at cultural forms as Catholics in order to reach people. So do you have an answer on that? I mean, this is not only true for logos, but for music and concerts. And to what extent should the church be taking its cues from what the forms that work in the secular space?
0: I think it's a great question. I mean, really, it's a $64,000 question. So, I mean, evangelization is building a bridge, right? So you're building a bridge from the heart of the church, from Jesus Christ, to a person. Well, a person is out in the culture. So you have to make some connection or you have a peer. It's not a bridge. It doesn't connect. But I would say this. I founded Focus. We were working on it when I was even in my 20s. But by the time we had missionaries, I was in my late mid-30s, I think 37. I could have done two things. I could have been hip and cool and got an ear piercing and maybe got some ink and been relevant. And I would have been relevant for about 5 years. And then I still wouldn't have been relevant. So I have not. I mean, I'm very much a 60-year-old man. And I've always been that way. So relevancy, I think, is important in that I take your relevancy seriously, but I don't have to imitate it to be relevant. In fact, I would argue that when a person steps into another person's life, seeing a difference rather than similarity actually can be a really good thing. Not difference for its own sake, but I'm a married guy. I have 9 kids. I'm in my 60s. I act like that. And we're working with literally 100,000 young people. It seems to be going okay. John Paul II did not become too hip or relevant. He was just a really effective pope. That doesn't mean you can't do things. The first time that we worked with Father Mike Schmitz, a bishop missed his flight, and we needed a priest to say mass at a Focus conference. And we said, does anybody know a guy that can preach? And the people from Duluth said, our priest is really pretty good. And he got up, and in his first couple sentences, the first homily he ever gave, he had woven in a way that made sense to his homily, quotes from modern pop stars. And it was electric. So a certain amount of that I hear you, that I'm aware of that, I think you don't want to be distanced from relevancy, but to make yourself pretend to be relevant, I think is an exercise in futility. I joke by the people we work with, it changes so quickly. I mean, the 22-year-olds that tease me about how old I am are perceived as very old 3 years later when they're 27 by the new 24-year-olds. It's just crazy how quickly it shifts. So I want to appreciate you and what you think is relevant. And that's super, super important. But I don't need to live in that world and have those same loves in the same way. I'm inviting you to the greatest love of Jesus Christ. And I should love the things you love. JP2 did this as a priest. Slightly different way, but I think it'll make sense. I mean, we say this to our staff all the time. Whatever college students love to do, go do that with them. As long as it's moral. I mean, there's certain things college students do that you shouldn't do, but go hiking.
1: I was about to sign up for Focus.
0: Yeah, exactly. There you go. And go be with them. JP2 did this great as a young priest. He was out kayaking and hiking and writing plays and performing them. He was with young people doing the things they love to do. And in the midst of that, he was sharing his love for Jesus Christ. And so we want to go and love people, and people love stuff. I don't know how to play video games. I'm just a little too old for it. But we've got some young priest friends who are over our house, and they'll play video games for a couple hours with our kids. It's super cool. But if they were playing video games a couple hours every day, I'd say, you probably have a priority problem, Father. And I would say,

0: the same thing to my sons if they were playing a couple hours every day. And they probably are. And so trying to walk that balance, I don't think we should be pride ourselves in being irrelevant. And there are some who think we're going to stand up on our mountaintop and preach and we'll see who comes. That's not what Jesus did.
1: You are a pretty animated speaker, but I feel like on this subject, the relevancy question may be particularly more animated. Is this something that frustrates you in your work with dicastery or just generally in the conversation about evangelization?
0: Yeah, again, I will speak about the frustration of the dicastery, but I want to be clear. I'm not saying that I've got a better perspective. I do think I have a unique perspective as we sit back and talk. And so at one point in time, there was a conversation at a meeting maybe 2 years ago, and they said, this modern culture won't accept truth claims. I disagree with that. But I said, but when it finally came around to my turn, I said, I think one truth claim that they can't refute is, I think you are amazing. Because it's a truth claim, but it's also based in me, and you can't really argue with that. And I believe, and I could go on, I believe that you're amazing because I believe that Christ thinks you're amazing. And so I think we can start this. It's kind of John Paul II's personalism. But my sense is that in some in the dicastery, at least there can be a tone of discouragement of actually winning people to Christ, of having people convert to Catholicism. And there's kind of a desire of, well, can't we all just get along? And again, just getting along is really important. We shouldn't be fighting.
1: I mean, why?
0: But that's not evangelization.
1: It just sounds mysterious. I think people listening who don't know much about the Vatican may think, why in the world would the Vatican not want more Catholics?
0: Right. Well, I'm sure everybody in the dicastery does. But I think that we have a very different history in the United States than they do in Europe, for example. And so wars and cultural issues have been a real, real issue and led to millions of deaths in the last 125 years here on the continent. And so I'll give you an example. I was here in Europe talking to a friend of mine who was a religious sister, and they were talking about a political figure here in Europe who was an integralist. I actually had to go look up what integralist was, but essentially, oversimplifying, this is a person who wants their faith life to inform their politics. As an American, that's the ideal candidate. But we've had religious fanatics in Europe and in Latin America who have abused that in the name of God, and it can be a horrible thing. And so I think, again, we have to look at the context and sit back and say, what are we doing? And to the degree that we're imposing belief, we should all agree that that's wrong. But to the degree we are proposing the faith, I would like for people to see that that's a good thing. The difference is, for example, let's say I found a great restaurant and we're friends. Should I tell you about it?
1: Definitely me, yes.
0: Yes. Should I force you to go? No. So I don't want to impose my new restaurant on you, but I should propose it. Hey, you should check out this place. It's awesome. I think that evangelization says, let's propose with joy and friendship, not impose. If people choose to say no, or maybe that no is just a wait, that's between them and God. No judgment. My job was to make the invitation, not to get you to go to the restaurant. My job is to make the invitation to Christ, not for you to make you a Christian. And I think those tensions are in some of the work of the dicastery. These are good men selected, I'm sure, very wisely. But from my limited experience, at times I'm like, there's so much work to be done. Can't we just be a little bit more clear? And I have experienced that in the work with the USCCB, the US bishops, in the committee that I served under Bishop Barron, and then also under Bishop Cousins, the same committee, different chairs. Just wonderful leadership and real enthusiasm. You mentioned it earlier that now the bishops, this is kind of their battle cry at this point in time, is, hey, we really need to be evangelizing as bishops, as priests, as religious, as lay people. That's beautiful. And I think that clarity is something that is inspirational, not only to the rest of the world, which I did an interview yesterday with a gentleman from Eastern Europe. He said, what's going on in the United States, I think, could be a model. Not one-to-one, but an inspiration we could learn for the rest of the world. Not to make it the rest of the world American, that would be a terrible mistake, but to make the rest of the world more evangelical, well, that would be great. And this was the interview. And I think that that's true. So I like where we are. I think what's going on in the church universally, from my very limited perspective as a layman, is it's wonderful. And what the church in God is doing, the church in the United States, is, I think, an extraordinary moment. We have to be humble. We are in the community of nations, a younger daughter. We're a young nation, and we can come across as arrogant sometimes as Americans. So we have to be humble. But I don't think that that means we should step away from the many blessings. We are a generous church. We are an entrepreneurial church. There are things that are really, really wonderful that that we should not be embarrassed by, and at the same time say, you know, it's all a gift. And we don't deserve any credit, but we do want to give the glory to God.
1: So I'd like to conclude the conversation by going back to the New York Times' coverage of all of these matters. And Russ Duthat,
0: yep,
1: writing an op-ed column, mentioned something that I also raised with you at the beginning, which was that many of the new converts are, especially in this college-educated camp.
0: Right.
1: And he concludes his Easter analysis here saying, Jesus did not say, I'm going to quote Duthat, Jesus did not say, blessed are the agentic. Christianity is not supposed to be primarily a faith for educated strivers. And any revival that doesn't give the drifting or disaffected a sure reason for belief, that doesn't lift up the lowly or reach the poor in spirit, would be a revival unworthy of the name. So what is your reaction to that?
0: To the degree it doesn't reach everyone, then there's a real problem. But it's got to start somewhere. And Ross, come on, this has been going on for what, 24 months? This is not a long time in resurgence. So I people who criticize, this would be exactly one of the things that drives me crazy. Why do you have to pick at this right now? And I realize he's got a job to do, and I like him. I like his reading. But I think the criticism is like kicking a two-year-old because it hasn't gone out and done more. When Focus first got started, I was giving a talk. I mean, we were months old, and there was a guy in the front row rocking back and forth. The longer I spoke, the more he rocked. And we were talking about evangelizing and winning young people to Christ. And finally I said, any questions? And he couldn't control himself. What about the poor? I'm like, who do you think's going to care for the poor? Christians care for the poor. That's what we're known for throughout history. Christianity's dying. We need more Christians. Focus is the largest mission sending organization in the United States. We send thousands of college students to dozens of missionary places. And that's just second and third world. When you talk about evangelization as a mission, we are the largest. I mean, we send missionaries out all the time, but you needed to have believers before you could have missionaries. And to not understand that process, it's got to start somewhere. And Ross, if you were going to start it, my argument would be this. If everything in the culture was broken, and I believe it is, everything, marriage, family, law, politics, education, everything, if everything in the culture was broken, including all the people, where would you start? I would start at the college campuses in the United States. They gather people by the thousands. How many second grade classrooms would you have to go to get to 1,000 second graders? You can go to hundreds of campuses and find 1,000 freshmen, 10,000 freshmen, some of them. So they're gathered more effectively than anything else at the very beginning of their life. And so if they made a decision for Christ, they could live that for the rest of their life and live it right away. We could work with second graders, but you'd have to wait 15 years for them to be able to go to seminary or to get married. Work with college students, it happens right now. If you wanted to work in geriatric hospitals, and we should, those people won't be able to serve for very long. They're in their 80s. So I would argue the place to start are universities and American universities, because there's more international students studying in American universities than anywhere else in the world. All universities, but American universities. Now, if they don't care for the disenfranchised, if they don't serve the people over time, but give them some time, if they don't serve them, then everything his criticism is dead on. Christianity must bear fruit in the corporal and

0: spiritual works of mercy. Jesus made that really clear. My experience is that this generation of young people, and some of them have been down at 20 years, they're not so young anymore, are wildly generous, greatly faithful, overflowing with joy. Are they perfect? No. Are they tired? Yeah. I mean, one of the things this group tends to do is they get married and they have kids, and they tend to have more kids than the culture. Well, kids are exhausting. And so if you've got three or four kids under the age of six, you're probably not doing a lot for the disenfranchised, but you are clothing the naked every day, your own children. You are feeding the hungry every day. And as they mature, they will take their children, as we have and as my friends do, on mission to the disenfranchised. And so if he's still wants to make that accusation 15 years from now, I agree. But he wants to make it right now, cheap shot.
1: To be fair to him, I'm not sure it was a criticism more than a word of caution. But in any case, that you bring up something we didn't get a chance to talk about, I'll raise it. And if you have time to answer, that's great. If not, we can wrap it up. But the children of these highly motivated converted couples,
0: yep.
1: There is a question. We don't have the data yet. Will their children remain in the faith?
0: No, it's 100%. And I've talked to Christian Smith about this, who's works out of Notre Dame and is really probably knows more sociologically about this than anybody on earth. And it is too early. The reality of the matter is, though, that I have 9 children, and each of them, I have a 28-year-old with autism. He has not, although he is a faithful Catholic. But each of them have come on mission. John Zimmer and Barbara Zimmer were the first Focus married couple that we hired. Their eldest son was a Focus missionary and postponed med school to become a missionary, is now in med school. Their daughter is married to a young man who works for EWTN. They're on mission. Ted and Bess Sree are the next married couple. Their eldest daughter and her husband work for Focus. They're on mission. There is the reality in the Protestant world of PKs, preacher kids, who rebel, and I'm sure there will be some of that. But the reality of the matter is all of the fruit that we can measure so far would indicate that they are staying in the faith and frequently staying on mission. The sample size is too small, and the sample window is too short to have any kind of scientific sense. But I was with now Archbishop Carlson. At the time, he was Bishop Carlson. And he turned to me before Focus put a missionary on campus. And he spent a couple of days with me looking at what we were hoping to do to give me advice and counsel. And as we were leaving, he turned to me. I didn't know him very well. He turned to me and he grabbed my shirt and twisted it. And he said, "This may work, but I want you to know, if this works, even amazingly, and your kids don't practice the faith, you are going to go to hell." And he's right. Whatever we do as a vocation small v has to be subordinated to what we do as a vocation capital V. I am a married man, a husband, and a father. Anything that I do that undermines the faith of my wife or my kids is sin. And so to be able to recognize first things first, it's from a place of centered in Christ that I can love my wife and kids. It's from a place of loving my wife and kids in Christ that I can do other work. And so we don't know yet. What I do know is there's a lot more of them. That's very clear. The family size is 4 plus. And that trend's small because the marriages trend young. So they will have more children, the ones who are younger. I think we're probably done it. We have 9. Our youngest is 12. But the reality of the matter is what the average will be 15, 20 years from now, when there's some stability, we will see. In fact, there won't even be stability if we maintain our growth, because the majority of people involved in our program are young, because we keep reaching more people. It's like a pyramid. The most recent things are at the bottom, the big end of the pyramid. We graduated, I think, 6 people our first year. We'll graduate 20,000 this year. It's amazing to see the momentum. And so I like what we're seeing. I wouldn't want to make any predictions, and I would never want to be arrogant about what God's doing. But I would make this claim: evangelization works. When God comes into people's lives, their lives just get better, not just for themselves, but for everybody else in their life.

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3: God is true blue, faithful now and faithful forever. I'm Father Cedric Pezzegna, the host of Live with Passion. Thank you for tuning in. This is Psalm 100. Make a joyful noise to the Lord, all the lands. Serve the Lord with gladness. Come into God's presence singing for joy. For the Lord is good. His steadfast love endures forever. His faithfulness to all generations. This episode is about God's faithfulness. In Wyoming, there is Yellowstone National Park, and in Yellowstone, there are many hot water geysers. One of them has been titled Old Faithful. It's famous for its predictable eruptions. Approximately every 90 minutes, you can count on it if you go there, every 90 minutes or so, not exact, it shoots up boiling water some 140 feet high. Lasts about a minute and a half, up to 5.5 minutes. And it's consistent eruptions. That's why it's called Old Faithful. Winter, spring, summer, fall, 24/7. You are guaranteed an eruption. You can count on it when you go there. And I think that's an image of the faithfulness of God. God is true to who he is. Remember, he revealed himself to us in the Old Testament, gracious and merciful and full of love to all who call upon him. God is faithful to that. He's true to his identity, true to who he is. And the image of the old faithful is a predictable, guaranteed image about who God is that you can almost predict the way God will be because he's true to himself, virtuous, loving, merciful, consistent, dependable, trustworthy. He's not up and down. He's not wishy-washy. He is consistent, guaranteed, steady. Love what it says in the book of Hebrews. Jesus Christ is the same yesterday, today, forever. This is our God, faithful. And I'm going to break that open to you right now. You've heard that statement. We all have. God is good all the time. All the time, God is good. God's not a part-time God. God is good to us. Full time, all the time, faithful. Heard the story about Dr. Martin Luther King Jr. In his famous I Have a Dream speech, he proclaimed people should be judged on the content of their character, not on the color of their skin. Because of his proclamations, he faced resistance and threats from people. Because of the backlash, he was tempted to despair and to give up. He was overwhelmed by the resistance against him, the prejudice. He prayed to God. He was a great man of faith. And he sensed Jesus telling him to keep going forward. And he gained a new resolve as he spoke the words of the old spiritual hymn from 1897, Never Alone. One of the verses was, he promised never to leave me, never to leave me alone. God is faithful. He won't fail or forsake us. That's right from the book of Hebrews, chapter 13. He promised to be with us, and no matter what we go through, no matter the resistance, no matter the hardship, God isn't here today and gone tomorrow. Whether you feel him or not, God is faithful. He sticks with us. Trust that God is there when you face difficulties, resistance, adversity, suffering. God is faithful. Remember Jesus in the Garden of Gethsemane? Even his disciples fell asleep on him. But he was strengthened by an angel. God didn't leave him. He was able to face his destiny of suffering because God was faithful to him and he was faithful to God. Same in our lives.

lives, no matter what you're going through, no matter the hardship, God isn't wishy-washy. He's true to himself. He promised to be with us. He is faithful. God is true blue. He's right there. That's what this episode is all about. I want you to grab a hold of that. And I know that from my own personal experience. A major proving ground for me was the seminary. I went to theology at the Catholic Theological Union in Chicago, very pastoral school, a lot of scripture scholars, theologians, canon lawyers, great people there, people who have been published, great speakers, learned a lot. I was formed there. It really was a tremendous school. By the way, Pope Leo XIV went to the Catholic Theological Union. He was way ahead of me, just kidding. He was 8 years ahead of me, never met him, but we went to the same seminary. Well, I remember going before all these theologians and scripture scholars, and I had to give talks and sometimes preach at Mass, and I felt like little old me in the midst of all these published people, and I hadn't been proven yet, didn't have much of a background, and I suffered from panic attacks. It was hard. I was afraid of being judged. Secretly, I had headaches. I had stomach aches. Wasn't sleeping all that well. Went through some depression. I was suffering there. And this was 4 years. I wasn't even sure if I was called. This was the beginning, way back when, 40 years ago. In addition, I had confusion. Great theological school, but it was left of where I was. The teaching was not exactly what I believed, and it was hard for me to accept it all. I would go back to my room sometimes with tears in my eyes because of the teaching I was getting, and it wasn't quite me. Very difficult, very pastoral, but theologically it was different than what I was, and I was struggling. Right in the midst of that, I remember hearing a song by Amy Grant called Straight Ahead. God was speaking to me through that song, Cedric. Although there's adversity and struggles, and I know that everything isn't matching up with who you are right now, press on, straight ahead. That's exactly what he told Dr. Martin Luther King. And Dr. Martin Luther King accomplished a lot for civil rights, speaking against prejudice. In my own ministry, I hadn't even begun the ministry yet. God was telling me, Cedric, don't give up just because things are hard. I'm here with you. I'm faithful. I'm not going to leave you. Straight ahead. Press on. And it's the same for you. Whether you're married or single or a priest or a religious right now, you might feel like you've got adversity and things aren't quite in sync in your life right now. Straight ahead. Keep pressing on. God hasn't left you. He's not wishy-washy. He's true blue. The same God that you came to know years ago is right there with you, even though you may not feel him. I got the sense, Cedric, I've called you, press on, go straight ahead. Well, 4 long years of that, by the way. I was strengthened, kind of like Jesus in the Garden of Gethsemane, not quite the same, of course, but that angel came to strengthen him because it was a word of the Lord to me personally, straight ahead. 4 long years, I bloomed where I was planted, didn't agree with everything, but I don't want to make you think that the Catholic Theological Union isn't a great school. It's a great school. I studied in Israel, and I had great scripture scholars, and I blossomed. I remember my graduation day, Master of Divinity, walk up on stage in front of all the people. I got my diploma. I had this big smile on my face. I almost danced across that stage because instead of being overwhelmed, I overcame through God's faithfulness. And now as I look back at it 40 years later, I am so glad that I didn't give up because God is faithful. He's been with me in my ministry and has given me a platform to reach out through media, through preaching, through writing to multitudes of people. Yes. And it all happened because God is faithful. And you can trust that in your own life too. He's called you to marriage. He's called you to certain dreams.
I love what it

says in the scriptures, we don't just live, in God we live and move and have our being, right from the Acts of the Apostles. St. Augustine said, he's closer to us than we are to ourselves. We are more than conquerors. That means we don't only win, we win overwhelmingly. And instead of being overwhelmed, we can overcome because God is faithful. We are destined to be winners. Don't stray to the left or don't stray to the right. Don't get off course. Straight ahead. Years later, you will look back and you will say, God is faithful. God is the one who has brought me through. God has brought me to victory. Great metaphor in the Bible, of course, the journey. I like to call it the pilgrimage of faith, moving forward. The great metaphor in the Bible is that of the Exodus. Of course, you know, the Hebrews were in slavery and God freed them, redeemed them from slavery. And they were journeying to the promised land. God took them out, not just to take them out, but to bring them in. That's what God does in our life. He takes us out to bring us in, takes us out of slavery and habitual sins and addictions and failure to bring us in to something better. In this case, to bring them into the promised land. And God was with them. This is the beginning of my sermon here, that God was with Dr. Martin Luther King. God was with me in the seminary and God was with them in the pilgrimage. God is with you. He's faithful. He doesn't just come and then go. He's not wishy and washy. He's faithful. It's true blue. He was with them in the journey. Remember, he fed them with manna, with quail, gave them water to drink, met their needs. Even their shoes and their clothes did not wear out in the desert. God took them out to bring them in. He didn't leave them in the desert. He brought them into the promised land. Their story is our story. We're all on a spiritual journey, a pilgrimage, heading toward the promised land. And God is faithful, not just to take us out, but to bring us in. He hasn't taken us thus far to leave us here. He will bring us in. He is faithful. I've been to the promised land, by the way. I've studied in Israel, and let me tell you this. It's not really a land flowing with milk and honey. It's barren. There's rocks. It's desert. It's arid. So when God talks about the promised land, he's not referring to Israel. He's talking about the promised land of heaven. And that ultimately is where God is going to take us. We are on a journey of faith, a pilgrimage from slavery to ultimate freedom. God will take us to the promised land and he won't leave us. Fear not. Your names are written in heaven. God is faithful to walk with us. I'm trying to instill that in you. He's faithful when you commit your life to him. He won't leave you. He will bring you through. He will take you in. He is faithful. He's true blue. He's not wishy-washy. And I love God's faithfulness. Oh, where would I be? That's one of the Psalms. If the Lord had not been on our side, this is Israel's song. That's right from the Bible. When evil came against us, where would we be? None of us could survive. But God is our protector. God is our rock. God is our shelter. God is true to himself. God is true to us. This is such good news. This is how we live with passion. That's the theme of our series. We are able to live with energy and enthusiasm because we know that God is with us. That's the secret to the spiritual life, by the way. God with us, Emmanuel, God with us, close to us, near to us. I love it. God is faithful. And he's also faithful when it comes to his promises. One of my other episodes, I talked about the scriptures, about the Bible, majored in the Bible in the seminary. So important to me because the Bible changed my life. It's transformative. I want you to read the scriptures and to learn what the promises are so that you can stand on the promises because God is faithful to his promises. He doesn't just say something. God is a promise keeper. And he's made many promises in the Bible. And if you don't know what they are, how are you ever going to get them?
love the promises. I just listed a couple

of them. One is the famous Jeremiah 29:11. I know the plans I have for you, says the Lord, plans to prosper you and to give you a future full of hope. Another one is Isaiah 43:2. When you pass through the waters, I will be with you. Back to that, that God is with us. He's faithful to that. I told you the secret of the spiritual life is, I am with you. This is how Moses stood up to Pharaoh, most powerful man in the world, Pharaoh. Moses stands up to him. How am I going to do it? He says to God. God says, I will be with you. How did David defeat Goliath? Because God was with him. And how are you going to stand up to your adversities and your challenges and your problems and your relationships? Because God is with you. To me, the greatest promise in the Bible is Ezekiel chapter 37. I will open your grave. This is God speaking. I will open your graves, have you rise from them. I will open your graves and have you rise from them, says the Lord. I will put my spirit in you that you may live. I have promised and I will do it, says the Lord. Can't get any more blunt than that, any more certain than that. I will do it, God says. God is dependable and trustworthy. You might be thinking, how can God raise me from the dead? How can God raise all those people from the dead? God gave you life out of nothing. Now that you're alive, it's easy. You already have being. All he's got to do is revive you again and raise you up. If he can do it from nothing, he can do it from something. That's for sure. What a beautiful promise. God is faithful to walk with us, to guide us. God is faithful to his promises. I think you hear what I'm having to say here, that God is true blue. He isn't up and down and left and right and wishy and washy. God is straight ahead. God is true. God is faithful. God is faithful to hear your prayers. Most people struggle with their prayer life. I talked in other episodes about how important it is to build your relationship with God, develop your relationship with God. People say, well, I don't feel God. He seems so distant. Does God hear me? Yet he promises, and this comes from Isaiah 65, before they call, I will answer. While they are yet speaking, I will hear. Another psalm says, the Lord hears the cry of the poor. Jesus told so many parables about prayer, about persistence. One verse that changed my life, Matthew 7:7, ask and you shall receive. Knock and the door will be open. Seek and you will find. God is faithful to his promises. This changed my life. Same with you as you pray. God hears your prayer. Trust that. He's faithful. Now, your prayer may not be exactly in accordance with God's will, but you can trust that he does hear your prayer. And if it be your will, he'll answer it positively. God is faithful to hear your prayers. He walks with us. He guides us. And then it says in the scriptures, this is Lamentations chapter 3. We're talking about the faithfulness of God. God is faithful to forgive. And don't we need that? Lamentations chapter 3. The mercies of the Lord are new every morning. Great is your faithfulness. That comes right from Lamentations 3. The mercies of the Lord are new every morning. As a Catholic priest, I hear confessions. That's the sacrament of reconciliation. People come to me all the time, and when I absolve them, God, the Father of mercies, did you hear that S? Mercies, plural, because we sin over and over and over again, and we need mercy every day, every morning, brand new, all the time. And God is faithful to forgive. Think about Jesus on the cross. Through the blood of Christ, we are forgiven. God is faithful to forgive us, and oh, how we need it. The most unknown story in the Bible, most people don't know about this, it's a story about the prophet Hosea. Hosea was a great prophet, but God challenged him to do something that most people wouldn't do. God told Hosea, get this, Hosea, I want you to marry a prostitute. Hosea must have went, did I hear that right? And the prostitute's name that he found and married was

named Gomer. Well, true to herself, she was promiscuous. She betrayed him. She committed adultery. This is Gomer now, the wife of Hosea. Very promiscuous. So now what do you do? You've obeyed God, married a prostitute. She's committed adultery. I've had enough. No. God says, Hosea, I want you to take her back. Take her back. She's a prostitute. He took her back. He redeemed her. He loved her. What do you think that story is all about? It's obvious. The story is about us and God. God was telling Hosea, this is the way I am. All of you have committed adultery through idolatry, through your lust, through your laziness, through your doubts, through your fear. And I take you back. You committed prostitution and adultery against me. But God is faithful. Just because we sin, that doesn't change God. God is still faithful, still forgiving, still loving, even though we aren't that way. But the fact that we are forgiven, that God would take us back, even though we've done those things, some of you to a lesser degree, some of you to a greater degree, makes me want to be faithful to God. Doesn't it make you want to be faithful? Because we can be wishy-washy and left and right and up and down, doing all the things that Gomer did. Yet God is so beautiful. Doesn't change God. God isn't codependent. God is true blue. God is faithful even when we're unfaithful. Beautiful hymn. Great is your faithfulness. Great is your faithfulness, morning by morning. New mercies I see. All I have needed, your hand hath provided. Great is your faithfulness, Lord, unto me. God is faithful. I want to instill that in you right now. Even if you've fallen away from the church, and my ministry is such that I want to reach out to you. I am on religious networks, but I'm also on secular stations. And perhaps you're watching me now on a secular station, and you're giving me some time to listen, a Catholic priest. Even if you have fallen away, committed adultery, doubted God, God hasn't given up on you. He is true blue. He is your creator. He is the one who loves you. And even though you have fallen away, God will take you back. That parable of Hosea and Gomer is for all of us. It shows who God is. That God would be willing to marry a prostitute, that God would be willing to take back an adulteress, and God redeems our lives. And I'm gonna invite you to make a new move with the Lord, that you would give yourself to God and absorb his faithfulness. God will speak to you. He will hear your prayers. And for those of you who have tried to be faithful and you go to church and you're doing your best, trust God straight ahead. Don't waver. Don't doubt. God is faithful. And as I've talked about, God is consistent, true blue, not wishy-washy, the same yesterday, today, and forever. Like old faithful, dependable, you can trust him. And how is God? What is God like? He reveals himself in the scriptures, a God merciful, gracious, slow to anger, full of steadfast love. You can count on that no matter what. He takes you back. He loves you. Make a move toward the Lord. Keep trusting in God. He hasn't brought us thus far to leave us there. He takes us out to bring us in, and he will go all the way with us. And I think about my time in seminary and how I almost gave up multiple times and what would have happened to me in that beautiful psalm. If the Lord had not been on our side, what would have become of me? But
as it says in the scripture,

If God is for us, this is Romans 8, if God is for us, who can be against? I love God's faithfulness. We have to reciprocate. Try your best to turn away from all that pulls you away from God and be faithful. Be a faithful servant. And then on that day when we face judgment,

0: 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And don't just live, live with passion.
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Welcome to Daily Living with Father Chapin, where we consider God's Word and how we might be able to apply it into our daily living. Today, we are hearing from the Gospel of Matthew. Jesus said to the 12, "Fear no one. Nothing is concealed that will not be revealed, nor secret that will not be known. What I say to you in the darkness, speak in the light.

0: You hear whispered, proclaim on the housetops. And do not be afraid of those who kill the body, but cannot kill the soul. Rather, be afraid of the one who can destroy both soul and body in Gehenna. Are not two sparrows sold for a small coin? Yet not one of them falls to the ground without your Father's knowledge. Even all the hairs of your head are counted. So do not be afraid. You are worth more than many sparrows. Everyone who acknowledges me before others, I will acknowledge before my Heavenly Father. But whoever denies me before others, I will deny before my Heavenly Father. The Gospel of the Lord. And what a gospel it is. This is Daily Living. I'm Father Chapin. You hang out. We'll be right back. And we're going to talk all about this gospel and a few other things here as we consider God's word and how we might be able to apply it into our daily living.
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0: Welcome back to Daily Living. The great Christian writer, C.S. Lewis, wrote, "If Christianity is false, it is of zero importance. But if it's true, there is nothing more important in the entire universe." Now, Mr. Lewis was a very intelligent man, a proud intellect, committed atheist, rooted in science. But then he befriended J.R.R. Tolkien, you know, the guy that wrote The Lord of the Rings, and his beliefs, or lack thereof, were challenged, causing his life to fly apart, but then come back again. And as he wrote these words,

Christianity is false. It is of zero importance, but if it's true, there is nothing more important in the universe. He was really putting his finger on two different perspectives, the mortal perspective and the immortal perspective. And today, I want to talk about these two perspectives. The mortal, which is finite, meaning it has a shelf life, meaning it will come to an end, versus the immortal, which is eternal, with no beginning, no end, always was, always will be. Now, in regards to C.S. Lewis, he lived the first half of his life in the mortal perspective. But then you could say he was born again, and his perception changed dramatically, causing him to move from the mortal perspective into the immortal perspective. So, mortal versus immortal. Let's start with the mortal. The secular scientist will say, there is nothing eternal. No such thing as immortality. They will cite the second law of thermodynamics, which states that all things have a beginning, a middle, but ultimately will burn out and have an end, including the universe. It will come to an end. The universe is not eternal. Now, as far as how the universe got started, they will cite the Big Bang, which says that somewhere around 13.8 billion years ago, not sure exactly how they came up with that number, but they did, 13.8 billion years ago, there was an incredibly tiny, incredibly hot, an infinitely dense point called singularity. Now, this point contained all the matter and energy of the universe, and it exploded. And the universe was created and has been expanding ever since. Now, I'm not a scientist, so this is all secondhand information. But what troubles me about this is the obvious question that, well, what happened before the Big Bang? What caused it to bang? And they will say, nothing. Which immediately breaks their own laws of physics. Newton's law of motion states that an object will not change its motion unless a force acts upon it. So there had to be some kind of force causing the Big Bang, but they say no, there was nothing. So essentially what they're saying is that something came out of nothing. Now, if you are going to press the secular scientist or the atheist, and you were to ask, well, then what happens when you die? Again, they're going to say nothing. So according to this philosophy, from nothing you came, and to nothing you will return. So in essence, they're worshiping the God of nothing, who somehow created the universe, which, you know, I'm not that smart, but that just don't make sense at all. But once again, if Christianity is false, then it is of no importance. But if it

0: true, then there's nothing more important in the universe. Because if Christianity is true, that means the promises of Jesus are true. Now, you can find these promises laid out in the Bread of Life Discourse. That's in the Gospel of John, chapter 13 through 17. Now, one of those promises, and there are many, but one is, I'm going to prepare a place for you, and then I'm coming back to take you to myself, so that where I am, you also may be. Now, that's a promise. But as C.S. Lewis says, if that's false, then it's of zero importance, and you can look forward to dying someday to return to your God of nothing. Jesus said to the 12, "Fear no one. Nothing is concealed that will not be revealed." So here we go. Fear no one. Okay, fear. That word is mentioned 3 times in this short gospel. And you know, it seems like this whole issue of fear, it's a thing for Jesus. He talks about fear a lot. He does not want you to be afraid. Some version of fear not or be not afraid appears over 80 times throughout the New Testament. It's almost like he knew. You know, today we're going to talk about fear. We're in the 10th chapter of the Gospel of Matthew. Now, just before this, Jesus had sent out his disciples, which, by the way, that's you and me. And he sent them out with the good news. And he gave them power. He gave them authority, his authority, to cast out demons, to cure sickness and disease. Now, imagine that we're sitting around this campfire with Jesus, and we've been watching for some time Jesus heal people. We've seen him cast out demons, and now he's offering to us the power to do the same. Can you imagine? The power to cast out demons? The power to heal the sick? I mean, if I was there, my hand would go up. I'd be, great, let's go find some demons. Hey, and while we're at it, let's go down to the children's hospital and heal some babies. I mean, wouldn't that be great? But then he says, and I'm sending you out as sheep among wolves. And beware of people who are going to hand you over to the courts and scourge you in the synagogues, which means whip, by the way. Not fun, but don't worry, it gets worse. He goes on to say, even your own family, your own children will hand you over and have you put to death. And death, well, you know, that's as serious as it can get. Okay, so getting back to our campfire, how many hands are going to go up for this one? This is Daily Living. I'm Father Chapin. You hang out. We'll be right back, and we will continue to consider this gospel and how we might be able to apply it into our daily living.
1: There's a shelter pet who wants to meet you. Meet one today. 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Adopt.
0: Welcome back to Daily Living. Now, just before the break, we were sitting around the campfire with Jesus. And he's saying, remember the word I spoke to you. No slave is greater than his master. If they persecuted me, they will also persecute you.

cute you. So yes, I'm going to give you my authority to spread the good news, and you'll be able to cast out demons, and you'll be able to heal the sick, but they're going to come after you. They're going to whip you. They're going to persecute you and kill you in my name. Again, how many hands are going up for that one? But then again, I guess it gets back to that whole two perspectives thing. Am I living in a mortal perspective? Or do I have one foot in the immortal perspective? Am I living solely for the finite, or am I also living for the eternal? Because let's face it, if you're living solely in the mortal perspective, the primary goal in this life is to not die, right? So anything that even remotely introduces that possibility must be feared. Meanwhile, Jesus is saying, do not be afraid of those who can kill the body, but cannot kill the soul. But be afraid of the one who can destroy both the soul and the body in Gehenna. You know, in 2015, 20 Egyptian Coptic Christians were led out onto a beach in orange jumpsuits and beheaded by ISIS. Now, one of them was not a Christian, but he had been put in prison with them. And after hearing their message and seeing their great faith, he decided that he wanted to become a Christian and suffer along with them. And even though ISIS offered to let him go, in fact, they even offered him money to deny Christ, he wouldn't do it. And as they were led out on the beach, they were all praying out loud for their enemies and then beheaded. This continues to this day. Apostles losing their bodies, but not their souls. They were not living in a mortal perspective, but rather they were living in an immortal perspective, all the way up to the very end. As they were being marched out to certain death, what are they doing? They're proclaiming as they prayed for their captors out loud. What I say to you in darkness, speak in the light. What you hear whispered, proclaim on the housetops. Okay, let's talk about this proclaiming from the housetops, because I remember hearing this as a kid. It's very confusing. Is Jesus telling me that I need to go stand on top of my house and start yelling about Jesus? I mean, the spreading the good news? No. No. This is all about Middle Eastern architecture. In the Middle East, it gets very warm. But of course, in the first century, they didn't have air conditioning. So they built their homes with open air gathering spaces on the top floor. So this is where families and friends would gather together in the evenings as the cool breeze came to socialize. So when Jesus says, proclaim it on the housetops, what he's saying is, you know, when you get together with your people, share me. Tell them about me. If you want to be my disciple, which if you remember, I think it was last week, disciple is defined as a learner. That's what a disciple is. Remember Martha and Mary? Martha, I love Martha. She was so busy being Martha. But Mary,
was sitting at the feet of Jesus. And Jesus said that Mary

had chosen the better part. And what would she do? What was she do? What was she doing? She was learning from Jesus, begging the question, what about you? What about me? Do we ever take time to sit at the knee of Jesus and learn from him? I mean, ever? And once we learn from him and become his disciples, once we learn the good news, do we ever move from being a disciple to an apostle? Coming from the Greek word apostolos, meaning sent out to do what? To proclaim it from the rooftops. Do I do that? Or do I remain silent? I mean, I know the truth, but I allow fear to keep me quiet. You know, that whole don't discuss religion, politics thing, you don't want to cause any trouble. Or do I fight through the fear and speak it into the light and proclaim it on the housetops as Jesus has commanded us to do? My friends, if there was ever a time to carry the message, the time is now. Do not be afraid of those who can kill the body but cannot kill the soul. Rather, be afraid of the one who can destroy both the soul and the body in Gehenna. Now, that Greek word for destroy is apolemai, and it's a total loss, but it can also mean a spiritual loss. And this is, of course, where our country is today. We are spiritually lost. And there's a whole lot of fear driving our world today. But you know the one thing that we don't seem to fear at all? God. I mean, ask yourself this question. When was the last time you feared God? I'm just saying. I mean, we love the mercy part. Our Father in heaven who loves us, we love that. But the God of judgment, who knows all the secrets, every word you ever spoke, every thought you ever had, do we fear that God? Yeah, I don't think so, really. Even though Proverbs tells us that the fear of the Lord is the beginning of wisdom. Jesus says, everyone who acknowledges me before others, I will acknowledge before my heavenly Father. But whoever denies me before others, I will deny before my heavenly Father. My friends, we are living in the mortal world. And the one thing about the mortal world is that there is no guarantee for tomorrow. We do not know what's going to happen tomorrow. Our lives are but mist. We appear for a little time, and then we vanish like vapor. I remember my grandfather once said, life is short. You know, I didn't believe him at the time. I sure do now. I feel my life rolling out in front of me with great speed. 14,040 minutes a day. 168 hours a week. The average lifespan in this country for a man is 76.5. The average lifespan for a woman, 81.4. And it feels like vapor. Like I said, there might not be a tomorrow for us in this mortal world. Only a fool would say that time is long. A wise man knows that time is fleeting.

0: But every morning, we wake up to 86,400 seconds to do what we will to do. Ephesians chapter 5, verse 16. Be careful then how you live, not as unwise, but wise, making most of every opportunity, because the days are evil. We are living in those days today. They seem very evil. If there was ever a time to make a decision about Jesus, I think that time would be now. John chapter 9, verse 4. I must work the work of him who sent me while it is day, for night cometh where no man can work. When Jesus hung on the cross, he said, it is finished, the work that you have given me. What about you? What about me? Will our work be finished? Will there be equality to it? You say you're a disciple of Jesus, but do you read his word? Do you know his words? Time is fleeting. You either have a mortal perspective or you have an immortal perspective. And as we sit around the campfire of Jesus, we have a decision to make. And if we do nothing, if we ignore this issue, if we pretend that it's not there, well, then we've made our decision. Yes, my friend, if Christianity is false, it is of no importance. But if it's true, then there's nothing more important in the entire universe. So, as we sit around this campfire, what Jesus is telling you today is if you want to be a disciple, be an apostle, and get busy living in the eternal kingdom that I've revealed to you, or keep busy dying with the God of nothing. This is Daily Living. I'm Father Chapin, and I bless you in the name of the Father, and of the Son, and of the Holy Spirit.
1: Hi, I'm Sarah Kroger, and you are watching Catholic Faith Network.

0: Welcome to Catholic in America. Today we will be talking about Pope Benedict XVI.
1: We'll be looking at his life, his legacy, and really what he has to say to us as Catholics and Christians today.
2: So if you'd like to know why Joseph Ratzinger, Pope Benedict XVI, is such an important and monumental figure, stick around.

0: Welcome back to Catholic America. I'm Father Tom Dillon, along with my co-hosts, Father Michael Nixon and Father Doug Martin.
1: You hesitated on that last name. So guys, we're going to talk today about Pope Benedict XVI, who we just recently had the funeral mass for. We didn't do it here. They did it over in Rome.
2: Right.
1: But he was Pope for 8 years. He's been the retired Pope, the Pope Emeritus, for even longer than that.
2: Yeah.
1: People maybe outside the Catholic Church, those who aren't kind of, you know, reading theological works and stuff, might not know a lot about him, what the big deal is, how monumental it was that a pope retired, what this has to say to the church today. There's lots of kind of, and there's always, you know, the intrigue aspects with this. We won't get into all the politicking and intrigue because I don't really know the conspiracies. Let's talk a little bit just about kind of his, where he came from and the importance that he had for the church. So he

0: German. We can establish that.
1: Right.
0: His name was Ratzinger. So that's pretty German.
2: Yeah.
0: Anything else about his early life that's important to be aware of?
2: Obviously, he was the Pope for 7 years, but before that...
0: 8 years.
2: Sorry. 8 years. Mm-hmm. But before that, very prominent theologian and the head of the Congregation of the Doctrine of the Faith, which is the nice fancy title that we have now in the church for the old title, which used to be called High Inquisitor.
0: That's mm-hmm. right. He was the chief inquisitor. No one suspects the Spanish Inquisition.
2: Yeah.
0: No one suspected, yeah.
2: Correct.
0: But as
2: kind of the preeminent, one of the most preeminent moral theologians in the church, as well as dogmatic, one of the sharpest minds of the 20th century. I mean, brilliant. If you've read any of his books, which we all had to read multiple books from the seminary, I know, but even outside of people who've studied theology, a prolific author, prolifically has written not just on theological topics, but I mean, even more recently wrote on the life of Jesus, gave beautiful reflections on the scriptures, and I mean, just probably one of the greatest theological minds that we've seen in hundreds of years.
1: Right. Yeah. Not to mention a prominent figure in Vatican II as well. I mean, mm-hmm. he was a part of some of the writings of the documents. He was definitely one of the big supporters of Vatican II happening. And then even afterwards has been one of the ones who's kind of helped us to understand the Vatican II, its history, its legacy, I mean, how it plays into the church today. So it's been a major figure in that way as well.
0: Yeah, so ordained a parish priest, but had a great theological mind. So basically, was kind of encouraged towards those studies. So he went to the first session of Vatican II as an expert for his bishop. So basically, those that don't know, Vatican II is all the bishops of the world in the 1960s came together and kind of talked about how do we propose the gospel to this shifting age that we're in. We're no longer in Christendom. Mm-hmm. We're no longer, the values of the world have shifted. We now have the threat of nuclear war. We've had two world wars. How is the gospel proposed to this? Not to change the dogmas of the church, but basically to sanctify the world. And so he was brought as one of the theological experts for that to advise his bishop, and then became a major player within the formation of those documents, but more specifically the interpretation of them afterwards. So mm-hmm. for anyone who knows kind of the history of the church, the 1960s into the 70s and up to the present age have been pretty tumultuous.
1: Right.
0: Probably everywhere in the Western world, definitely there's been there's been those sort of controversies. So Joseph Ratzinger, as a very clear mind, and I think that's the thing I always think of when I think of him, mm-hmm. is just the clarity of his mind, the clarity of his thoughts. When you read something written by him, you're like, oh, I know exactly what he's saying here, and he's pointing me in a very clear direction, and it's beautiful. I think too, the fact that he also, somebody can say something and it's just their opinion, but someone could say something and it's drawing a line from the past 2,000 years of church history. All the history of philosophy, the history, just history in general, mm-hmm. kind of able to navigate all those waters. And for me, what it keeps coming back to is to Jesus, the centrality of Jesus Christ as the basis for everything that his hopes for Europe, his hopes for the world, how he tried to lead as a bishop and a priest, but as a theologian, most specifically, to be able to point us towards Jesus in a very powerful way.
1: Yeah, I mean, brilliant. I mean, his writings were almost poetic at times. Mm-hmm. I mean, just because he's such a good writer. And then, like you said, the clarity that he had. And then to be able to tie in all these very deep theological ideas and philosophical ideas and really to present them in such a way that they're comprehensible and accessible even. Mm-hmm. Now, maybe you had to have a little bit of a degree to do that, but accessible. The man was just brilliant in that way and really was a guy guiding force in the church, specifically doctrinally.
0: Right. Well, and maybe too, because I think for a lot of people, most people's, especially if you're not Catholic, the only interaction that you have with the Pope is you see a newsreel.
1: Right.
0: Do they still have newsreels? I don't know. See CNN or whatever say like, the Pope's been elected, or the Pope goes here, the Pope says this. And we reduce the Pope to just like the political figure who gets more airplay than most political figures for whatever reason. I love when John Paul II died. It's like CNN became EWTN for
1: a week or so.
0: Yeah, for like 4 days. Covering Catholic stuff nonstop, which is fascinating to me.
1: Yeah.
0: And then, of course, Pope Benedict was made the Pope. Joseph Ratzinger became the Pope following John Paul II. But for us as priests who also, we're also theologians as well, study theology, mm-hmm. make this, a very central part of our lives, we probably had a greater attachment and engagement with Pope Benedict than the average Catholic or just the average

0: kind of person on the street. So what was your own encounter with the writings of Joseph Ratzinger and Pope Benedict XVI? And how has that impacted you as a follower of Jesus, but also as a priest?
1: Yeah, when I was an Episcopal priest in the Episcopal Church, obviously, Pope Benedict had, Joseph Ratzinger at the time had written a book called The Spirit of the Liturgy, where he actually went through, really the liturgical reforms that had happened really with Vatican II and was really trying to set them in their place, if you will, and was trying to talk about things that had happened from the past and how they kind of blend into where we're going and where we currently are. And so for me as an Episcopal reading that, I was actually reading it because it was a book on liturgy, and this was a brilliant man. I'd read him, I'd read other theological books by him. And that book just had such a profound impact on me as an Episcopal priest and the way I celebrated the liturgy itself. In the church that I was in, we celebrated ad orientem, or, facing east, facing the altar, facing the same way the congregation does, which is a prescription in there that Pope Benedict had suggested and really leaned heavy towards. And so just the way he spoke about the leading the people into liturgy, leading the people into the prayers and into worship of God, and leading people into the celebration of the Eucharist itself, just had really a profound impact on my life and changed the way I really thought about the liturgy itself, the spiritual nature of it, how I approached it as a priest.
2: Mm. Yeah, my first introduction to Cardinal Ratzinger at the time, before he was made Pope, was in college. I remember that we had a course book, his work, Introduction to Christianity, mm-hmm. Which I think is pretty much kind of meat and potatoes of just a well-thought-out, systematic way of approaching Christianity from a holistic historical, but also what I loved always about Ratzinger was that he was able to grasp and he was able to also convey, the heart of the gospel. This is what the heart of the Christianity is. This is what it's about. And this is why it makes an impact in our lives and the lives of those who've encountered Christ. And it was never, in my readings of what I loved about Ratzinger, was that it was never about the head. I mean, it engaged the head, it engaged the mind. It was about the intellect. And that's why the systematic thought and the clarity of thought and how clear he was in his writings. But it didn't just stop as intellectual dialogue. This was about encountering the person of Jesus Christ.
0: I think one of my favorite books written by him that I read in seminary is a little book, and it's about Christology, which is the study of Jesus, the study of the person of Jesus Christ. And it's a book called Behold the Pierced One. Mm. And it's a beautiful little book. It's kind of several short essays that really gets fleshed out in his trilogy of the Jesus of Nazareth trilogy, mm-hmm. of the whole, life and ministry of Jesus at biblical meditation. But for me, it gave, because there's a lot, maybe some people aren't aware of this, within scholarship, biblical scholarship, there's a lot of radical skepticism and sort of we can't really know anything. And so this was all written after the time of Jesus. And that's bled into, every year when they have around Easter, they always come out with did Jesus really rise from the dead? And can we trust the biblical authors and all these sorts of so-called scholars and experts in these areas that try to look at Jesus apart from faith? And in a sense, taking the very heart out of what it means to be a follower of Jesus. So Benedict and as Ratzinger was able to write with very critical scholarship. He was, again, one of the best scholars in these areas that we had in the whole 20th century at least. But also coming from that place of faith as well. Because likening it to, someone could give a scientific description of your mother and give all the scientific breakdown of them. That doesn't mean that they know her.
1: Right.
0: You can give an analysis, a chemical analysis, but it's only someone who loves her that can really talk about it. So when he talks about Jesus, he talks about someone who loved Jesus and up until the final moments of his life. And was able to breathe through in his scholarship also. So I would say this too, for anyone who's maybe taken a scripture class and maybe it's proposed all these critical elements and sometimes damages people's faith. And I think that it's something that sometimes it even happens in seminaries as well, that a scholar like Joseph Ratzinger, Benedict XVI, is so important because it's someone who helps us to grow in our relationship with Jesus while maintaining good scholarship as well, which that tension or that balance is very,
2: That comes out very clearly in his writings, just because not only is he prolific, but he was a prolific reader. And you can tell very much so that it wasn't ever just like, I know the Catholic.

0: Catholic Church's teachings, Thomas Aquinas, he frequently would quote various different people from different faith traditions or even from secular society. Like, he was a prolific reader. He understood philosophy, understood theology. And he oftentimes would take exactly the points that many people would bring up, and he would clearly address those points as he's like, well, here's the point. And not as like dense as Thomas Aquinas. That was the beauty of Ratzinger, is that he was able to address these points for people actually picked up his materials and read them. And
1: he knew the age he lived in.
0: Absolutely.
1: Yeah, he was very good at that. I agree. I think that especially even with some of his encyclicals. His encyclicals were just very beautiful. And of course, I mean, again, because he's a philosopher and a theologian and such a good one, of course they're going to be a little bit more on the deep end of things, but they were always accessible. Mm-hmm. They were never too much that someone couldn't read them and get something from them. I remember doing a Bible study on the Jesus of Nazareth with a couple of guys, and two or three of the guys was like, man, this is just too deep for us. This is just too much for us. And I told them, I said, well, let's stop going chapter by chapter then. Let's just take, half a chapter. Let's just take it slowly. But, and if you did that, you were able to really see the beauty in where he was going. But, for me, my favorite writings of his, and if you were to come and look at my library, I've got more books by Joseph Ratzinger, Cardinal Ratzinger, Pope Benedict than I do anybody else in my library. But my favorites is the Jesus of Nazareth series. There's no question about it.
0: Yeah. I also think about this for a second. Like, as he was the head of the Congregation of the Doctrine of the Faith, as he was obviously a bishop of the church, as he was doing all these things, look at all the books he wrote.
1: I know.
0: And we can. I know that I complain about, like, and I'm pretty busy. I know you were all pretty busy, but I'm just like, not only is he at the highest tier of academia and in the church, but like he was also like, and I do believe that probably like a lot of that came from his prayer. I think that probably a lot of the books that he wrote was from his reflections, from his prayer, his deep prayer life. And that's what I'm saying. He wasn't just an academic.
1: No.
0: He was a prayerful man. You can see that because he shares his relationship with our Lord through his writings.
1: One of the other things that drew me to him as well was that, he really didn't want it. I mean, I really do like that. I like when someone is, and maybe it's just me, but I like when someone's going into a high office and they're very hesitant about it and like, I don't know if this is really what I want to do. It was said that he wanted to retire with his brother in Germany and then, continue to teach theology. And fortunately for us, of course, he was named Pope. And so for someone to go into such a high office that way and be like, I don't know. I mean, you almost seem having to push him out on the balcony there, before, after he was named Pope. And so just such a humble man to be so smart, to be so brilliant, and then to just be so humble. You can almost hear Aquinas in him, Aquinas knowing all these things and saying, I really don't know anything.
2: Yeah. Well, kind of maybe two areas as well that we could be considered controversial that I think it's maybe important for us not to give exhaustive treatments of, but the fact, obviously, that he retired, which is something that we hadn't been seen in,
0: 600 years?
2: 600 years in the church, so kind of a big deal. And that set a new precedent. But also, obviously, the thing that any newsreel or anything else that comes up about Benedict XVI is his handling of the sex abuse crisis within the Catholic Church, what he did or didn't do, what he said or didn't say. So within that, why don't we take the more controversial one first, or the more painful one, obviously, for the average person when they hear that this man was Pope and he didn't, and he protected people, or he covered up, all those sort of stuff that kind of gets tossed against him. We're not going to go case by case with these sorts of things. Obviously, every one case of clerical sexual abuse is
1: too many.
2: Mm-hmm. It's horrible. God have mercy on us, on the church, and also anyone who's been a victim of that as well. But for within that too, just kind of not trying to make an apology for him or what was kind of his experience or what did he do for that? Because I think it is important for us to hear that.
1: Well, I mean, I think, for one thing, he when you're stepping in for another pope, you're coming in after another pope, especially one who was famous, who lived as long as they did, and then in their latter years had started to kind of go downhill somewhat. I mean, we know that about Pope John Paul II, or Saint Pope John Paul II now. When that happens, you're coming into maybe a bit of a mess because other people are having to take care of some things that at some point Saint

0: John Paul II wasn't able to take care of. So there was things that were there when he got there that needed to be handled. How much of this, we're not really for sure, but we do know that some of that was there. And then secondly, for him to come into those situations, I'm sure it's like the rest of us, that's not what we were ordained to do necessarily. Mm-hmm. We weren't ordained to come in and find, you know, these types of issues and these type of atrocities. And of course, that doesn't relieve him of the responsibility of them either, but to come into that situation and to kind of see what's going on. It's almost like someone who's just been elected president. They come into, you know, for the first week, and they're actually starting to be shown all these secret documents and all this kind of stuff. You start kind of getting the realization of what's actually taking place that maybe you didn't know was taking place. Mm-hmm. And so it's a big job. It's a big cleanup and a big issue, not to mention the time in which he came in. Information wasn't shared quite as freely and as easily as it is today. So there's some of this that you kind of have to figure out, you know, how much of this is true? How much do we know of this? And you do almost have to go case by case with these things, for at least for him.
1: Recently, there came out some stuff as far as what he knew back when he was a bishop back in Germany, what he knew or didn't know towards some a priest who had been accused of abuse and had been reassigned within the diocese. So to be anachronistic with that is to say that to treat that case exactly like we would treat a case today, which, you know, unfortunately, we've had the church, but also the secular world as well, which has come to grips with the reality of, and the impact of childhood abuse and the way institutions seek to cover themselves. And oftentimes victims are further victimized by that whole process. And the church has not been immune to that at all. That he responded to that he was not aware. This is just this past year, he was not aware of any specific wrongdoing on his part, and has received them. But then he said, but I also recognize that I've had great authority in the church. Like I was the Pope, I was the head of the CDF for a long time, which was in charge of certain aspects of the prosecution of priests who had committed crimes against vulnerable people and children. And he says, so for all of that, I put myself before the mercy of God. I beg the mercy of those people that have been hurt and pray for their healing. Mm-hmm. So we could rush to apologize, like, well, no, that didn't happen as bad, and it wasn't this, and the church isn't as bad as other organizations, or this, right. You know. And the whole thing is just terrible. The whole thing and what he inaugurated, I think this is maybe the important thing that a lot of people don't know, because if you watch a movie like Spotlight, which was basically about the spotlight from the Boston Globe in the early 2000s, uncovering all the sexual abuse in Boston, the Archdiocese of Boston, that became sort of the catalyst for a lot of uncovering that. They don't take into account within that, and that's fine. They don't have to within that movie. And a lot of people saw that movie. I think it won Best Picture. What has the church done since then? Because in a sense, it was kind of like the church has all these outstanding, cases of clergy misconduct, but not to say, okay, the church has undertaken in response to that all these things towards the protection of children and vulnerable adults at every level, as far as the priests and personnel, more than any other organization on planet Earth, really. Trying to work to fight against that. In a sense, to recognize that it took a lot to get there. And that really only happened because of the leadership of Ratzinger and Pope Benedict XVI. Is it too little? Is it too late? Is it not enough? All those things, probably yes, and continue to work in that direction towards healing, but it can't be said against him that he did nothing, because he obviously did.
2: But that's also, we're looking at how were things addressed. And were people trying to act, and were they acting with excellence, or were they acting with mediocrity? And I don't think that you can really accuse Benedict or Ratzinger of ever being a mediocre person.
1: Right.
2: Like, he was at the front of actually even what some of the first things he did when he became Pope, because he was aware of some of those things, is that he was much harsher on many of these things than even John Paul II was. And so, he did actually, to a certain extent, lead the charge insofar, and that's the thing, is we're human beings. He was a human being. He's not God.
1: Mm-hmm. Yeah, and then that kind of leads us to the second thing, as far as him retiring as well, because, again, it was strange for all of us when it happened, and I think we're still kind of figuring out what is this, in my mind, priest, bishop, excuse me, popes were pope until they died, and that's just sort of it. that's part of the fight, the struggle with the brokenness in the world, but also the brokenness in the church. And I think we're all Catholic priests here, for those that are watching and didn't know this, that we all believe that the church is founded by Jesus Christ, that Jesus Christ maintains the church. The church is holy because of Jesus, because of the liturgy we celebrate,

0: sacraments at the heart of the power of the Holy Spirit, but is made up of weak, infallible, and sinful men and women. And God have mercy on us, as any institution has those tendencies towards self-preservation or towards sinfulness or towards all the negative things, even corruption as well. So in fighting within that, you know, that's where it becomes maybe a little bit more of a conspiracy theory. It's like, oh, did he decide to retire because he saw how bad it was and tried for 8 years and just like, this is a young man's game, man. I'm getting out of here. So basically that, you know, not that we have to know the mind of Pope Benedict for why he retired, but just what impact do you think that had on the church or continues to have now that we're several years into Pope Francis's pontificate as well, which happened because of the retirement of Pope Benedict?
1: Well, I think the way that I look at it, at least, is that I compare it to his closest friend and one of his closest friends, if not his closest friend, which was John Paul II, Carol Wojtyla. Mm-hmm. And I think it's pretty clear from the biographies of Wojtyla and the various different excerpts that we have that John Paul II stayed in his office because he wanted to show the value of human life at all stages, not just valuable life in their youth or even when you are still in the vibrancy of your elder years. But like when John Paul II, having Parkinson's, was in a wheelchair and crippled, yet his mind was still sharp and intact. Mm-hmm. Right, and everyone was telling John Paul II, well, he's getting frail, he's getting too feeble, is his mind going? And John Paul was adamant that he was staying as the Pope, but many people criticize John Paul for that, but I think that at the same point, John Paul's point in doing that, from my understanding, was that he wanted to show that no, every life has value at every single stage. Even a person who's hunched over and crippled in a wheelchair still has something of value to give and that God can still work through that. So if you contrast that to Ratzinger, Benedict, I think that Benedict was trying to take, to a certain extent, the same lesson, but on the opposite side of the coin, is that it's okay to step back, even when you're doing this. It's okay because not everyone has to do that. So it's to a certain extent, it's the second part of John Paul II's lesson.
0: Interesting.
1: If that's sure. making sense.
2: Sure. Yeah.
1: He knew how the media was going to spin it. He knew, like, the Pope gets regular advice from media experts and his own media experts and things like that. He knows how the world and the world media was going to spin it. He knew all this, but I think that there was a point where he was just like, no, as an example to future generations of that, it's actually not about holding on to power into the very end. It's actually about letting it go.
0: Yeah.
1: And I think that's what he wanted to truly show. If you read his writings, and that's a very present theme, is that Jesus let go of power. Mm. Did John Paul hold on to power too long? I don't think so, because I think he had a point for why he was showing the world the value of life, even in elder
0: suffering,
1: ages
0: and
1: suffering. On the other hand, what Pope Benedict showed us was that
2: humility,
1: that life is not about holding on to the highest office in the church or the highest office, you could argue, in the world. It's about letting it go.
2: Right.
1: And that in that, he shows an example of humility to us, which I think will transcend the next several centuries.
2: Yeah, I think it was a purpose to it, yeah.
0: It brings up as well, and this is maybe something that's, you see this in a lot of organizations, in a lot of large evangelical churches, you see this a lot, and it can maybe has been a tendency within the Catholic Church, but a lot of secular companies, that the head of the company holds on as long as possible. Like the head of the church, the senior pastor holds on as long as possible. That there's this fear, and it's justified, this fear of stepping into the anonymity of retirement, of not being in the spotlight, of not making the decisions. Because for the past 9 years, he's been Pope Emeritus Benedict, and for being a prolific writer and a thinker, he released a couple of
1: little
0: addresses,
1: small works,
0: but has not written a lot. I'm sure everyone would have loved for him to comment on everything that Pope Francis has said, every sideways conversation or interview that Pope Francis had, they'd be like, been able to be humble within that, been able to embody that kind of St. John the Baptist of, I'm going to decrease so that this person might increase. And that recognize this is God's church. And I think that's something maybe we're so hyper-focused on everything the Pope says at all times, we kind of get swayed in all these different directions as if the Pope were the president and is installing a new Congress and stuff. That's not the case. This church belongs to Jesus. Mm-hmm. The church the Pope can't change doctrine or the dogmas of the church. That he can change focus and cause us to call on focus on certain things. He's got different, Pope Francis has different gifts and talents than Pope Benedict did.

0: And that's okay, but it's Jesus' church, the Holy Spirit's running this show in spite of ourselves, in spite of our weakness mm-hmm. and frailty. But it's a great, like you said, that demonstration of humility, but also maybe the way that we should be seeing our own faith, our own lives. My life as a priest, am I building other people up? Am I making it all about me, which is very easy for me to do?
1: Sure.
0: I can make it. Or are there other people that I'm raising up and helping them to step into their gifts and to assume positions of leadership and influence as well?

0: We might find out that he did write. He was just waiting. I'm hoping that a few works will be published posthumously.
1: So. Well, I think there is one work that just came out in Italian that they're working on translation in English.
2: Oh, that'd be great because I think he was smart not to do it because it really could have been seen. It was going to be viewed as, well, what is he saying that Pope Francis, you know, what does he not like about him reading in the book? And it's like, that's not what he's writing for. That's not the way he's doing it. And so I think he was smartly, you know, that was probably some of his thinking. I mean, who knows? But it was probably some of his thinking.
1: Okay, maybe we could just kind of close up here. Again, just pray for his eternal rest and for his legacy and for the church so we can grow to the best of what he represented and showed. So maybe just an intro, if someone's going to read one thing by Pope Benedict XVI, by Joseph Ratzinger, what would that be? And we'll make that our closing pitch. So I'm going to go first. All right, guys. Sorry. I'm going to say Deus Caritas Est, his first encyclical letter. God is love, and it's beautiful. It's fantastic. It's short as well, unlike his predecessor and his successor, John Paul II and Pope Francis both write really long documents, and Pope Benedict did not, so that is a boon in his a feather in his cap. So yeah, Deus Caritas Est would be the one that I recommend if you want a starting place.
2: Yeah, I would say Jesus of Nazareth. Like I said, it's
1: which my, volume? You can only pick
2: favorite.
1: One.
2: The first. Yeah, it's my favorite.
1: Volume one. Okay.
2: Volume one. Right. It was my favorite out of all of them. Maybe because I read it first, but just such a beautiful exposition of Christ's life and just a take on the Gospels that you may not think about from a very brilliant man that obviously, like you said, did it through prayer.
0: Theological work, I'd say Introduction to Christianity. Nice. Spiritual work, Jesus of Nazareth, Volume 2.
1: That's his Holy Week one, which
0: is really Holy Week one was fantastic.
2: Yeah, it was
0: mind-blowingly good. Thank you guys for being here today, and thank everyone for watching. And let's just keep Pope Benedict, Joseph Ratzinger, in our prayers as we entrust him to the hands of God. And just say a final prayer for him. Oh, Heavenly Father, we ask you to send in your Holy Spirit upon all of us that we may be inspired by the example and the writings of Pope Benedict, and that we may encounter you more fully in our lives through all of the examples of the saints and through the holy men and women throughout history. We pray this through Christ our Lord.
1: Amen. Amen.
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4: St. Pope John Paul II said, "Society as a whole must respect, defend, and promote the dignity of every human person at every moment and in every condition of that person's life." Catholic Charities of Long Island responds to that call every day. Through our services and outreach, Catholic Charities shares the love of Jesus Christ by offering dignified and compassionate care to the poor of every faith and background. We see Jesus in each person we serve, and when we care for them, we're not simply doing something good, we are serving and caring for Christ. As Matthew 25:40 says, "You did it for me."

Hello and welcome to You Did It For Me. I'm your host, Danielle Campbell. Catholic Charities of Long Island has many ways to help Long Islanders who are struggling with the challenges that life brings. We're dedicated to untying the very complicated knots of life. Sometimes it's food insecurity and homelessness, seniors who are homebound and lonely, those who are sick and suffering with addiction, or a family that needs help taking care of their loved one with developmental disabilities. And most often, those challenges result in anxiety and depression and maybe despair. That's why our mental health ministry plays an important role for all the people we help who are in desperate need in so many different tangled ways. During the month of May, our mental health team worked very hard to get the message out that mental health is just as important as physical health. Part of that initiative included meeting with students at our diocesan high schools.

0: It was a day to celebrate mental health. Instead of focusing on mental illness, Catholic Charities of Long Island has made it their mission to get the word out that mental health is just as important as physical health. The Catholic Charities Mental Health Team set up a day of activities for students here at St. John the Baptist Diocesan High School in West Islip.
1: Catholic Charities of Long Island is here today at St. John the Baptist Diocesan High School to kick off Mental Health Awareness Month. And so we're here to really educate the students about what mental health is, why it's important, and maybe some things that they can take home with them to do after this is all over with. It's meant to be fun, but it's also meant to be educational. So we do have our panel where we're kind of talking about what exactly is mental health and learning about that it's just as important as our physical health and our spiritual health, our relationship with God and how that plays an important part to our mental health. We have our walk going on outside so that we can kind of further promote what movement means in terms of our mental health. We have our coping skills interactive workshop going on where we're teaching students that when they leave here, these are some things that you might be able to do whenever you're having a hard time.
0: Catholic Charities Mental Health Team set up 5 different activities. 600 students rotated through a panel discussion on mental health led by 4 Catholic Charities directors. A session in the gymnasium where 2 CCLI counselors offered hands-on coping strategies to move through times of stress, anxiety, or depression. And student-led peer counseling sessions were also offered in the cafeteria. Outside, students played pickleball and kickball and walked laps around the school track. St. John the Baptist students remarked how nice it was to be outside with friends and without their phones.
2: I feel like mental health, it's kind of like overlooked, especially like in high school at this age, like not everybody knows how much it like matters. I feel like this is a really nice opportunity for everybody to focus on their mental health and just like have a day to relax.
0: Vincent Albrecht, principal of St. John the Baptist, thought the mental health program provided by Catholic Charities was just what his students needed.
3: You know, as they get stressed about anxiety, they get stressed about things that are in their lives, we're here to support them in any way we can. But again, the big thing for us is we have Jesus, and we're able to bring Jesus into their lives, connect that to this mental health crisis we have going on. To me, he is the greatest fighter to help combat this mental health crisis we have in our world. Every day as we pray and we bring Christ to their lives, we're addressing mental health, doing it through the power of Jesus Christ, the power of the Holy Spirit. So as we pray together, as we go to Mass together, we focus on the beauty of the Eucharist, we are addressing those needs. We started with Mass today because that's the heart of it, you know? And for me personally, when I'm feeling stressed, when I'm feeling overwhelmed, it's Jesus who I turn to. And so we wanted the children to know that there are plenty of ways for them to reflect on their anxiety, on the mental health issues going on in their world, and to remember that in the end, all these other ways can lead you to Christ. Jesus is the focal point of who we are. And if we let him enter our hearts, we can get rid of some of that anxiety.
0: Father Dominic Weigel, the school chaplain, told students during Mass that a person's value is not measured by their grades or their athletic abilities. He told students instead, we have value not because of what we do, but because of who we are.
4: Mental health is so important because, look, these kids have so many things going on their plate. They have school. They have sports, they have hobbies, they have so many things going on, and sometimes it can make them very anxious about the future. And really what's important about mental health is reminding them is that their value doesn't come from what they do, but who they are as children of God.
5: I really think that it's a great thing. I'm glad that everybody's getting the chance to kind of like voice it and kind of get used to like making it normal and kind of recognizing it.
6: Yeah, I'm happy that everybody's recognizing it. It's like something that we need to stress like more.
7: Mm-hmm. Admitting your weakness can sometimes be seen as pure weakness, but nowadays it's actually considered pure strength because when you admit you have a problem, it gets you one more step towards getting the help you need. It's also really like awesome that Catholic Charities has come out today. So thank you guys for that.
6: I think mental health is just as important as physical health. Like if your mental health is not good, then your physical health isn't going to be like as good either. And it just affects like your whole

0: your whole like body.
1: Erasing the stigma of mental health and letting students know they are not alone, that's the message Catholic Charities of Long Island wants everyone to hear.
2: It can bring them positivity and opportunity to communicate with others and make new friends and talk about their mental health. And talking about their mental health will like make you feel better and make you feel more calm. And that's what it brings.
3: Catholic Charities does amazing work throughout Long Island. The amount of people they help, the amount of, you know, lives they change, the amount of the difference they make in people. We always say at St. John's, we're trying to discover our greatness, discover what makes us great, the gifts that God gave us. Catholic Charity does that every day. They're helping other people who maybe sometimes are going through a tough time get back on their feet, to discover that they can be successful, they can do great things in this world, all through the power of Christ.
4: And I think that's one of our key takeaways from today, is that Catholic Charities is here to help.
1: Our mental health team also visited Holy Trinity High School in Hicksville, where students, staff, and teachers, along with Catholic Charity staff, took part in a walk to bring awareness to the importance of mental health.
5: Last year we did much smaller events, and this year we decided to step it up a little bit. And as you can see, the Trinity was so wonderful with bringing all of their students out. And it's just, you know, we're raising awareness, we're boosting everyone's mood by getting them out in this, you know, a little bit of a party environment. And, you know, and we're just showing that we're in it together, that those struggling need support and we're here to support them. Be with one another, because that makes a big difference too, to know you're not alone. We all know somebody's struggling. I think especially now, everybody gets caught up with their phones, with, you know, their computers, with what's online, with what they see, what they think they should be. And when we come to something like this, we can see that we're just all just regular people trying to get by, and that's what we really want to get across. We're here to help one another.
6: For students my age, I know a lot of people struggle with that sort of thing. I think for mental health, it's almost just as important as your physical health, or even more important. I mean, there's so many kids who struggle and get so set far behind, and you know, it's really important to be aware of it and help each other out, because, you know, one day you might be in that position where you need the help. The fact that we're all out here supporting each other right now, and seeing the track filled with so many people, it's such a nice thing to see. God will always be with us. He'll be there to guide you and to support you, and you just have to have faith in Him that He'll bring you to do the right thing. He has a plan for you in life, and you just have to, you know, go with the flow.
7: As soon as Catholic Charities came to us to talk about this idea for this event for their first year, we knew we wanted to partner with them right away. Our guidance counselors were on board, our social worker was on board, because these are things that we deal with all the time when it comes to mental health and supporting our students. And so bringing more awareness to it and having students participate in something like this was something very important to us. I mean, prayer for us is essential, and I think having a chaplain here and a campus ministry team to be able to use our faith and put our faith into practice when it comes to mental health, it does give us a leg up, I think, for our community. So we're happy to be able to do that on a daily basis. It sounds cliche almost, but they are exposed to so much information through social media. There are pros to it, but of course, these are things that we have to bring attention to as far as how students are using social media to connect with other people. It's not something we necessarily had to deal with. So it's a new world, and we are helping them navigate it, and we're navigating it a bit ourselves as well.
8: It is so important, and this is amazing, and I'm so happy as a community that we're able to just take an hour out of our day to just kind of come together and talk and spend time together and just show each other how we're here for each other. So if you need to speak to somebody, somebody's always there.
9: We're thrilled to be out here and be collaborating with Holy Trinity Diocesan High School in order to celebrate and recognize Mental Health Awareness Month. This is a time to focus on our own emotional well-being, as well as to raise awareness about individuals who are living with mental health conditions, and to erase the stigma that really prevents people from seeking help. This is about overall wellness and well-being, and getting out here and walking is one way that we promote that. Catholic Charities has many ministries that do help people who are struggling with different life situations and mental health issues. A key part of that, being able to do that, a key part to that support is the spirituality and the faith that we bring to do that, and that is how we support people. We really want to incorporate and focus on our faith and how we are bringing the hope

0: to people through that.
1: It's a good cause to stand up for. It's something that mental health is something that everyone will really struggle with at some point in their life in some form or another. So it's great to really come out and show your support for it.
2: I didn't know what to expect because this is the first time we ever did something like this. So I was like, maybe it might be something more of like relaxing. We're all just walking, we're talking. Now, like, I'm in 30 minutes into it. It's like really fun, actually. Like, all my friends are around, we're just talking, we're walking, really enjoyable. Like, it's calming.
3: Instead of looking at your phone, right?
2: Yeah. I'm an athlete, right? I do lacrosse, wrestling, and football for the school. Mental health is everything. Like, the feeling of going onto that field or the mat and just being suppressed with, like, mental stress of excelling in sports, in school, it's a lot. I'm in campus ministry, I EM, I go to the weekly mass, I help out a lot at the school when it comes to masses and all that. It's a lot, it's a great feeling.
4: To see that people are like actually walking for a cause and not just like sitting behind and watching on the screens or, you know, just like being on their phones like normal and just like observing. Seeing people, a lot of people, especially like maybe like 800 or so kids actually walk for something as big as this is amazing to see. I also take my faith pretty seriously and praying, especially at a Catholic school, obviously you already know that we do prayer in the morning, in the evening, and during lunch, before, whatever. So, I mean, I pray specifically before tests so that I can know, so I can have like more confidence during the test and to pray for remembrance or pray for the stress to not be as like prevalent.
5: Mental illness sometimes is like overlooked by like a bunch of people, and I say that's not cool.
6: It's honestly amazing seeing everyone, like, you know, how unified everyone is, you know? It's a great thing to see, like a whole bunch of like young students unified for a certain cause. I feel like we gotta pray for everyone that's dealing with these things or everyone that's dealing with these issues. You know, it's an important thing.
7: Coming up next, I sit down with Christine Lai, the Director of Mental Health for Catholic Charities of Long Island. More You Did It For Me after these messages.
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9: Hi, this is Archbishop Hicks, and you are watching Catholic Faith Network.
7: Welcome back to You Did It For Me. Joining me in the studio today is Christine Lai, who is the Director of Mental Health Ministries for Catholic Charities of Long Island. And Christine, thank you so much for joining us. We are wrapping up a very special month, the month of May, of course, dedicated to Our Lady, but also to mental health awareness.
10: Yes, thank you, Danielle. It is a pleasure to be here. I welcome the opportunity to be able to share a little bit more about mental health awareness. We've actually just finished up a very busy and fun month getting the word out about mental health awareness. So, I mean, this is a time that we really want people to reflect on. How do they take care of their own mental health and well-being? And then how do we care for others who may be living with a mental health condition? And also, how are we kind of erasing that stigma that may be preventing people from getting mental health treatment that they might need? So kind of within that, one of the key messages is that our physical health and our mental health are both equally important. And our mental health is just as important as our physical health. So while we might go to the doctor because we have something, a physical illness, we want to get the word out that mental health, you might need to do the same thing.
7: And it affects both, right? I mean, if you're mentally feeling down and out, your physical health could suffer.
10: Yeah, abs-

0: Absolutely. And then, and conversely, if you are not feeling well physically, it also has an impact on your mental health. So it's part of, you know, the fact that we have our all different parts of us that impact each other equally.
1: Yeah, it's really true. And I love the idea that we, Catholic Charities of Long Island, spent the month focusing on high school students and really, you know, giving them that message that it's okay and mental health is where it's at.
0: Yeah, we did have a very fun time. We spent the month in our two diocesan high schools, St. John the Baptist and Holy Trinity Diocesan High Schools. And we did a lot of fun activities like a walk for mental health awareness and some other kind of educational activities to get the word out about this is kind of, you know, how you can take care of yourself. And these are the parts of how you do that, because this is kind of an impressionable age where young people are really just starting to learn these kind of skills and how do you incorporate that into your life. But also, you know, at the same time, we wanted to make that connection with the high school students to say that Catholic Charities is here. If you need help, if someone that you know needs help, that we're here. We're just a phone call away.
1: Right. And for the students, I remember speaking to them when they were walking on the track and outside, and they were actually relieved to be outside doing something physically, you know, and not having their phones with their friends.
0: Yes, absolutely, because physical activity is one of the things that can also boost your mental health, because you know we always say, you know, we're out to raise awareness and boost your mood, because the physical activity kind of releases endorphins, which are kind of those kind of, you know, feel good hormones in your brain that kind of lift your mood and your spirit.
1: Right. And for our high school students, I really know, like I call May Ember because it's like December, right? It's so stressful for our high school kids. Everything's wrapping up. They have all kinds of finals. On top of it, they have social media. And I know that our team spent time speaking about the impact of social media on the high school students.
0: We did, particularly when we were at St. John the Baptist High School, we did talk about the fact that social media is kind of has a dual kind of impact. There is a positive side of it that it allows us to be able to connect with people that we may have never been able to do so. And it also opens up, you know, different groups where we can have positive connections. But at the same time, it may also connect us to other things that may have a negative impact on our mental health. And just the fact that we might be spending too much screen time, you know, being on the phone that much, meaning that we, you know, might become a little more isolated away from our family or our peers by spending too much time on the phone being engaged in social media. So we talked about those kind of things and like just, you know, trying to emphasize simple thing of putting your phone down and being engaged with others.
1: I just heard a saying. It said, "I'm going 90s." And I thought, what does that mean? And my friend told me, we're not taking our phones with us. We're leaving our phones home. You know, we're going to do a 90s night out. And I love the idea of just, you know, as long as everyone's safe and sound, leave the phones home.
0: Yeah, I remember those days.
1: Yeah, but just that feeling, that FOMO, right?
0: Yes,
1: FOMO,
0: fear
1: FOMO.
0: FOMO. Yeah, fear of missing out.
1: Yeah, fear. They really do feel that.
0: Yeah, absolutely. You know, peers are one of the biggest connections and motivating forces for young people. And so always trying to have that connection and what are other people doing and so that you're not missing out, you know?
1: Right.
0: You want to
1: Right.
0: be a part of it.
1: Yeah, a lot of anxiety. The students, though, that we spoke with on those two occasions seemed very well versed about mental health. Like we didn't speak about it when we were in school.
0: Yeah, absolutely. So you can tell over time, which is really a positive thing. You can see the shift in how younger people are learning about these kind of things because, and how it's becoming a part of their vocabulary. And it's been through education efforts like what Catholic Charities has just been doing over the past month throughout the years to be able to educate people. And that's where all of this has come from.
1: I thought the event at St. John's was really fantastic because it had many different modalities. We were in the auditorium where they could have a panel discussion.

0: They went into the gym and they were learning coping skills, and then they had peer counseling, and then they got to go outside and do, you know, some physical activity, play pickleball, things like that. And I just thought it was genius the way that was done, because I felt that it showed that wraparound idea of learning about it, talking about it, moving, feeling active, being outside. You know, my mom would always say, go out and eat a banana. When I told her, I feel bad. Like, I feel, go outside, eat a, you know. But the idea was, I'm outside, I'm taking time to just stop what I'm doing. And I know, it sounds silly, right?
1: Well, and, you know, I'm glad that you mentioned all the different activities that we did at St. John the Baptist. And that was really because of the great collaboration that we have with the high school and with campus ministry in particular, because, you know, all of those activities were really put together through that relationship. And we were, you know, exactly connecting with the students in all the different areas that we talk about, that people have, our physical health, our social and emotional health, and also our spiritual health. Because, you know, it's also the emphasis that our relationship with God and our connection with our faith community are also key aspects of our wellness.
0: I always say that Catholic Charities has that extra amazing part to what we offer, and that's the hope through Christ. And that's, we're professional, and we also have that hope, that faith. Tell us about Catholic Charities mental health services.
1: Oh, so our mental health services are largely our Bayshore and Medford mental health clinics. So they are full service clinics that provide individual, family, and group psychotherapy. We provide medication management and psychiatric evaluations. We do crisis intervention. We are staffed by licensed professional therapists, social workers, mental health counselors. We have psychiatrists and nurse practitioners. And we provide things both in person and by telehealth. And, you know, we do accept major insurances like Medicare and Medicaid, but we also have a sliding scale fee for people who may be uninsured. And while all of those sound kind of very, very
0: technical?
1: Technical, yes, that's a great word. Mm-hmm. I just wanted to reflect back on what you said and pick that back up and add it into the description, because our emphasis is that, you know, the key part and what our difference is that we are adding in our spirituality, our connection to Christ, and how we're incorporating that into our ministry and what we're doing to help others. So that kind of brings the hope and softness to it, and moves a little bit away from what you just said, the technical parts.
0: Right, right. That real, you know, kind of cut and dry stuff.
1: Yes.
0: Yeah. Professionals, but giving that faith and hope is just so important. And Catholic Charities, we have that information on our website. People can find help. They can call. And I know that we just started these group discussions as well, group therapy, which I think is fabulous.
1: Yeah, in both of our clinic settings, we've just added in different kinds of groups to be able to serve more people, and also to kind of create more of a peer environment for people to be able to engage with others who have, you know, similar interests. We have an older adults group. We have teen groups. We have healthy recovery groups. So we have a lot of different, you know, things going on where some things are, you know, geared towards art, and just a lot of different activities to kind of open up across the board.
0: And what I love, and, you know, kind of our final comment, but just how the mental health team spans the entire ministries of Catholic Charities, the seniors, the moms, the children, the families, you're there to help all the other different ministries with their mental health issues that may come up.
1: Absolutely. I mean, we work collaboratively within Catholic Charities with all of our different ministries. And it goes back to what you said at the very beginning about, you know, our mental health being just as important as our physical health. So we're trying to make all of those connections, you know, across Catholic Charities.
0: Yeah, it's really a beautiful ministry. And we thank you for all that you do.
1: Thank you for having me.
0: And next, find out where you can learn more about the Catholic Charities of Long Island Mental Health Services, how you can maybe get involved.

0: and bring hope around the corner for a Long Island family. More You Did It For Me after these messages.
1: When you come to Catholic Health Cancer Institute, we'll get to know you. 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
0: Welcome back to You Did It For Me. 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I'm Danielle Campbell. Thank you for joining our program today. If you'd like more information on Catholic Charities, go to our website, catholiccharities.cc. And now join us in a reflection with Father Louis Kona, Associate Pastor at St. Patrick's in Smithtown.
3: The work of Catholic Charities across Long Island raises an awareness of issues and challenges surrounding the field of mental health. Our Catholic faith can offer us guidance in this area by shedding light on all dimensions of the human person created in God's image and likeness. Part of our human nature, of course, is our mental and psychological life. Our Catholic faith teaches us to incorporate the best of what science and medicine offers with the truth of the gospel. Catholic Charities grounds work in the field of mental health with the spiritual and moral formation of those they serve. We learn through the work of Catholic Charities that faith and science, faith and medicine enhance one another and teach us how to help those in moments of challenge and difficulty, reminding us that everyone is created in God's image and likeness. All are God's children, called to grow each day through prayer and the sacraments more and more into His own likeness.

Hello, everybody. Cardinal Timothy Dolan here. Welcome to St. Patrick's Cathedral, to our Blessed Lady's Chapel, for the recitation of the Holy Rosary, a beloved, a powerful prayer to Jesus in company with His Holy Mother, as we meditate upon the mysteries, the events of His life with us here on earth. And we're here in Our Lady's Chapel, which brings us particularly close to Mary, the Mother of Jesus, our own Blessed Mother, and the Mother of the Church. The Most Holy Rosary of the Blessed Virgin Mary. In the name of the Father, and of the Son, and of the Holy Spirit, amen. I believe in God, the Father Almighty, creator of heaven and earth, and in Jesus Christ, His only Son, our Lord, who was conceived by the Holy Spirit, born of the Virgin Mary, suffered under Pontius Pilate, was crucified, died, and was buried. He descended into hell, and the third day He rose again from the dead. He ascended into heaven and sits at the right hand of God the Father Almighty. From thence He shall come to judge the living and the dead. I believe in the Holy Spirit, the Holy Catholic Church, the communion of saints, the forgiveness of sins, the resurrection of the body, and life everlasting. Amen. Our Father who art in heaven, hallowed be Thy name. Thy kingdom come, Thy will be done on earth as it is in heaven. Give us this day our daily bread, and forgive us our trespasses, as we forgive those who trespass against us. And lead us not into temptation, but deliver us from evil. Hail Mary, full of grace, the Lord is with thee. Blessed art thou among women, and blessed is the fruit of thy womb, Jesus. Together, Holy Mary, Mother of God, pray for us sinners, now and at the hour of our death. Amen. Hail Mary, full of grace, the Lord is with thee. Blessed art thou among women, and blessed is the fruit of thy womb, Jesus. Holy Mary, Mother of God, pray for us sinners, now and at the hour of our death. Amen. Hail Mary, full of grace, the Lord is with thee. Blessed art thou among women, and blessed is the fruit of thy womb, Jesus. Holy Mary, Mother of God, pray for us sinners, now and at the hour of our death. Amen. Glory be to the Father, and to the Son, and to the Holy Spirit, as it was in the beginning, is now, and ever shall be, world without end. Amen. We meditate on the five glorious mysteries. The first glorious mystery, the resurrection. Our Father, who art in heaven, hallowed be thy name. Thy kingdom come, thy will be done, on earth as it is in heaven. Give us this day our daily bread, and forgive us our trespasses, as we forgive those who trespass against us. And lead us not into temptation, but deliver us from evil. Amen. Hail Mary, full of grace, the Lord is with thee. Blessed art thou among women, and blessed is the fruit of thy womb, Jesus. Together, Holy Mary, Mother of God, pray for us sinners, now and at the hour of our death. Amen. Hail Mary, full of grace, the Lord is with thee. Blessed art thou among women, and blessed is the fruit of thy womb, Jesus. Holy Mary, Mother of God, pray for us sinners now and at the hour of our death. Amen. Hail Mary, full of grace, the Lord is with thee. Blessed art thou among women, and blessed is the fruit of thy womb, Jesus. Holy Mary, Mother of God, pray for us sinners now and at the hour of our death. Amen. Hail Mary, full of grace, the Lord is with thee. Blessed art thou among women, and blessed is the fruit of thy womb, Jesus. Holy Mary, Mother of God, pray for us sinners, now and at the hour of our death. Amen. Hail Mary, full of grace, the Lord is with thee. Blessed art thou among women, and blessed is the fruit of thy womb, Jesus. Holy Mary, Mother of God, pray for us sinners, now and at the hour of our death. Amen. Hail Mary, full of grace, the Lord is with thee. Blessed art thou among women, and blessed is the fruit of thy womb, Jesus. Holy Mary, Mother of God, pray for us sinners, now and at the hour of our death. Amen. Hail Mary, full of grace, the Lord is with thee. Blessed art thou among women, and blessed is the fruit of thy womb, Jesus. Holy Mary, Mother of God, pray for us sinners now and at the hour of our death. Amen. Hail Mary, full of grace, the Lord is with thee. Blessed art thou among women, and blessed is the fruit of thy womb, Jesus. Holy Mary, Mother of God, pray for us sinners now and at the hour of our death. Amen. Hail Mary, full of grace, the Lord is with thee. Blessed art thou among women, and blessed is the fruit of thy womb, Jesus. Holy Mary, Mother of God, pray for us sinners now and at the hour of our death. Amen. Hail Mary, full of grace, the Lord is with thee. Blessed art thou among women, and blessed is the fruit of thy womb, Jesus. Holy Mary, Mother of God, pray for us sinners now and at the hour of our death. Amen. Glory be to the Father, and to the Son, and to the Holy Spirit, as it was in the beginning, is now, and ever shall be, world without end. Amen. O my Jesus, forgive us our sins, save us from the fires of hell, lead all souls to heaven, especially those most in need of your mercy. Amen. The second glorious mystery, the Ascension.
Our Father, who art in heaven, hallowed be thy name. Thy kingdom come, thy will be done, on earth as it is in heaven. Give us this day our daily bread, and forgive us our trespasses, as we forgive those who trespass against us. And lead us not into temptation, but deliver us from evil. Amen. Hail Mary, full of grace, the Lord is with thee. Blessed art thou among women, and blessed is the fruit of thy womb, Jesus. Together, Holy Mary, Mother of God, pray for us sinners, now and at the hour of our death. Amen. Hail Mary, full of grace, the Lord is with thee. Blessed art thou among women, and blessed is the fruit of thy womb, Jesus. Holy Mary, Mother of God, pray for us sinners, now and at the hour of our death. Amen. Hail Mary, full of grace, the Lord is with thee. Blessed art thou among women, and blessed is the fruit of thy womb, Jesus. Holy Mary, Mother of God, pray for us sinners, now and at the hour of our death. Amen. Hail Mary, full of grace, the Lord is with thee. Blessed art thou among women, and blessed is the fruit of thy womb, Jesus. Holy Mary, Mother of God, pray for us sinners, now and at the hour of our death. Amen. Hail Mary, full of grace, the Lord is with thee. Blessed art thou among women, and blessed is the fruit of thy womb, Jesus. Holy Mary, Mother of God, pray for us sinners, now and at the hour of our death. Amen. Hail Mary, full of grace, the Lord is with thee. Blessed art thou among women, and blessed is the fruit of thy womb, Jesus. Holy Mary, Mother of God, pray for us sinners, now and at the hour of our death. Amen. Hail Mary, full of grace, the Lord is with thee. Blessed art thou among women, and blessed is the fruit of thy womb, Jesus. Holy Mary, Mother of God, pray for us sinners now and at the hour of our death. Amen. Hail Mary, full of grace, the Lord is with thee. Blessed art thou among women, and blessed is the fruit of thy womb, Jesus. Holy Mary, Mother of God, pray for us sinners now and at the hour of our death. Amen. Hail Mary, full of grace, the Lord is with thee.

thee. Blessed art thou among women, and blessed is the fruit of thy womb, Jesus. Holy Mary, Mother of God, pray for us sinners now and at the hour of our death. Amen. Hail Mary, full of grace, the Lord is with thee. Blessed art thou among women, and blessed is the fruit of thy womb, Jesus. Holy Mary, Mother of God, pray for us sinners now and at the hour of our death. Amen. Glory be to the Father, and to the Son, and to the Holy Spirit, as it was in the beginning, is now, and ever shall be, world without end. Amen. O my Jesus, forgive us our sins, save us from the fires of hell, lead all souls to heaven, especially those most in need of your mercy. Amen. The third glorious mystery, the descent of the Holy Spirit upon Our Lady and the apostles at first Pentecost. Our Father, who art in heaven, hallowed be thy name. Thy kingdom come, thy will be done, on earth as it is in heaven. Give us this day our daily bread, and forgive us our trespasses, as we forgive those who trespass against us. And lead us not into temptation, but deliver us from evil. Amen. Hail Mary, full of grace, the Lord is with thee. Blessed art thou among women, and blessed is the fruit of thy womb, Jesus. Together, Holy Mary, Mother of God, pray for us sinners, now and at the hour of our death. Amen. Hail Mary, full of grace, the Lord is with thee. Blessed art thou among women, and blessed is the fruit of thy womb, Jesus. Holy Mary, Mother of God, pray for us sinners now and at the hour of our death. Amen. Hail Mary, full of grace, the Lord is with thee. Blessed art thou among women, and blessed is the fruit of thy womb, Jesus. Holy Mary, Mother of God, pray for us sinners now and at the hour of our death. Amen. Hail Mary, full of grace, the Lord is with thee. Blessed art thou among women, and blessed is the fruit of thy womb, Jesus. Holy Mary, Mother of God, pray for us sinners, now and at the hour of our death. Amen. Hail Mary, full of grace, the Lord is with thee. Blessed art thou among women, and blessed is the fruit of thy womb, Jesus. Holy Mary, Mother of God, pray for us sinners, now and at the hour of our death. Amen. Hail Mary, full of grace, the Lord is with thee. Blessed art thou among women, and blessed is the fruit of thy womb, Jesus. Holy Mary, Mother of God, pray for us sinners, now and at the hour of our death. Amen. Hail Mary, full of grace, the Lord is with thee. Blessed art thou among women, and blessed is the fruit of thy womb, Jesus. Holy Mary, Mother of God, pray for us sinners now and at the hour of our death. Amen. Hail Mary, full of grace, the Lord is with thee. Blessed art thou among women, and blessed is the fruit of thy womb, Jesus. Holy Mary, Mother of God, pray for us sinners now and at the hour of our death. Amen. Hail Mary, full of grace, the Lord is with thee. Blessed art thou among women, and blessed is the fruit of thy womb, Jesus. Holy Mary, Mother of God, pray for us sinners now and at the hour of our death. Amen. Hail Mary, full of grace, the Lord is with thee. Blessed art thou among women, and blessed is the fruit of thy womb, Jesus. Holy Mary, Mother of God, pray for us sinners now and at the hour of our death. Amen. Glory be to the Father, and to the Son, and to the Holy Spirit, as it was in the beginning, is now, and ever shall be, world without end. Amen. O my Jesus, forgive us our sins, save us from the fires of hell, lead all souls to heaven, especially those most in need of your mercy. Amen. The fourth glorious mystery, the Assumption of Our Lady into heaven. Our Father, who art in heaven, hallowed be thy name. Thy kingdom come, thy will be done, on earth as it is in heaven. Give us this day our daily bread, and forgive us our trespasses, as we forgive those who trespass against us. And lead us not into temptation, but deliver us from evil. Amen. Hail Mary, full of grace, the Lord is with thee. Blessed art thou among women, and blessed is the fruit of thy womb, Jesus. Together, Holy Mary, Mother of God, pray for us sinners now and at the hour of our death. Amen. Hail Mary, full of grace, the Lord is with thee. Blessed art thou among women, and blessed is the fruit of thy womb, Jesus. Holy Mary, Mother of God, pray for us sinners now and at the hour of our death. Amen. Hail Mary, full of grace, the Lord is with thee. Blessed art thou among women, and blessed is the fruit of thy womb, Jesus. Holy Mary, Mother of God, pray for us sinners now and at the hour of our death. Amen. Hail Mary, full of grace, the Lord is with thee. Blessed art thou among women, and blessed is the fruit of thy womb, Jesus. Holy Mary, Mother of God, pray for us sinners now and at the hour of our death. Amen. Hail Mary, full of grace, the Lord is with thee. Blessed art thou among women, and blessed is the fruit of thy womb, Jesus. Holy Mary, Mother of God, pray for us sinners, now and at the hour of our death. Amen. Hail Mary, full of grace, the Lord is with thee. Blessed art thou among women, and blessed is the fruit of thy womb, Jesus. Holy Mary, Mother of God, pray for us sinners, now and at the hour of our death. Amen. Hail Mary, full of grace, the Lord is with thee. Blessed art thou among women, and blessed is the fruit of thy womb, Jesus. Holy Mary, Mother of God,
pray for us sinners now and at the hour of our death. Amen.

0: Hail Mary, full of grace, the Lord is with thee. Blessed art thou among women, and blessed is the fruit of thy womb, Jesus. Holy Mary, Mother of God, pray for us sinners, now and at the hour of our death. Amen. Hail Mary, full of grace, the Lord is with thee. Blessed art thou among women, and blessed is the fruit of thy womb, Jesus. Holy Mary, Mother of God, pray for us sinners, now and at the hour of our death. Amen. Hail Mary, full of grace, the Lord is with thee. Blessed art thou among women, and blessed is the fruit of thy womb, Jesus. Holy Mary, Mother of God, pray for us sinners, now and at the hour of our death. Amen. Glory be to the Father, and to the Son, and to the Holy Spirit, as it was in the beginning, is now, and ever shall be, world without end. Amen. O my Jesus, forgive us our sins, save us from the fires of hell, lead all souls to heaven, especially those most in need of your mercy. Amen. The fifth glorious mystery, the coronation of Mary, Queen of heaven and earth. Our Father, who art in heaven, hallowed be thy name. Thy kingdom come, thy will be done, on earth as it is in heaven. Give us this day our daily bread, and forgive us our trespasses, as we forgive those who trespass against us. And lead us not into temptation, but deliver us from evil. Amen. Hail Mary, full of grace, the Lord is with thee. Blessed art thou among women, and blessed is the fruit of thy womb, Jesus. Together, Holy Mary, Mother of God, pray for us sinners, now and at the hour of our death. Amen. Hail Mary, full of grace, the Lord is with thee. Blessed art thou among women, and blessed is the fruit of thy womb, Jesus. Holy Mary, Mother of God, pray for us sinners now and at the hour of our death. Amen. Hail Mary, full of grace, the Lord is with thee. Blessed art thou among women, and blessed is the fruit of thy womb, Jesus. Holy Mary, Mother of God, pray for us sinners now and at the hour of our death. Amen. Hail Mary, full of grace, the Lord is with thee. Blessed art thou among women, and blessed is the fruit of thy womb, Jesus. Holy Mary, Mother of God, pray for us sinners, now and at the hour of our death. Amen. Hail Mary, full of grace, the Lord is with thee. Blessed art thou among women, and blessed is the fruit of thy womb, Jesus. Holy Mary, Mother of God, pray for us sinners, now and at the hour of our death. Amen. Hail Mary, full of grace, the Lord is with thee. Blessed art thou among women, and blessed is the fruit of thy womb, Jesus. Holy Mary, Mother of God, pray for us sinners, now and at the hour of our death. Amen. Hail Mary, full of grace, the Lord is with thee. Blessed art thou among women, and blessed is the fruit of thy womb, Jesus. Holy Mary, Mother of God, pray for us sinners now and at the hour of our death. Amen. Hail Mary, full of grace, the Lord is with thee. Blessed art thou among women, and blessed is the fruit of thy womb, Jesus. Holy Mary, Mother of God, pray for us sinners now and at the hour of our death. Amen. Hail Mary, full of grace, the Lord is with thee. Blessed art thou among women, and blessed is the fruit of thy womb, Jesus. Holy Mary, Mother of God, pray for us sinners now and at the hour of our death. Amen. Hail Mary, full of grace, the Lord is with thee. Blessed art thou among women, and blessed is the fruit of thy womb, Jesus. Holy Mary, Mother of God, pray for us sinners now and at the hour of our death. Amen. Glory be to the Father, and to the Son, and to the Holy Spirit, as it was in the beginning, is now, and ever shall be, world without end. Amen. O my Jesus, forgive us our sins, save us from the fires of hell, lead all souls to heaven, especially those most in need of your mercy. Amen. Hail, Holy Queen, Mother of Mercy, our life, our sweetness, and our hope. To thee do we cry, poor banished children of Eve. To thee do we send up our sighs, mourning and weeping in this vale of tears. Turn then, most gracious Advocate, thine eyes of mercy towards us, and after this our exile, show unto us the blessed fruit of thy womb, Jesus. O clement, O loving, O sweet Virgin Mary, pray for us, O Holy Mother of God, that we may be made worthy of the promises of Christ. Let us pray. O God, whose only begotten Son, by his life, death, and resurrection, has purchased for us the rewards of everlasting life, grant, we beseech thee, by meditating upon these mysteries of the Most Holy Rosary of the Blessed Virgin Mary, we may imitate what they contain and obtain what they promise through the same Christ our Lord. Amen. Most Sacred Heart of Jesus, have mercy on us. Immaculate Heart of Mary, pray for us. Saint Joseph, pray for us. In the name of the Father, and of the Son, and of the Holy Spirit. Amen.
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1: I am studying to be a NICU nurse, to give back that same care that I received. I was born at 26 weeks and was in the NICU for 89.

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1: After attending the March of Dimes class and hearing Lauren's story, it gave us a mission to be Brooks's number one advocate.
0: Improving maternal and infant health is as important today as it was then. Join me in making a difference in the lives of families everywhere.

God is true to His word, always. What do we tell God whenever we pray? In Jesus, we find the true worship of God. Do not be afraid. Rather, be prepared. Each one of us a member of Christ. Each one of us a part of Christ. The word has been exposed. Let us now fulfill it. Ciao, mabuhay. You are watching The Word Exposed. Let us behold Jesus, the Word incarnate, revealing Himself to us in the Sunday readings. We are on the 12th Sunday in Ordinary Time. In today's Gospel, Jesus offers His disciples a perspective on the persecution and suffering that they might encounter as they follow Him. He tells them, "Fear no one, speak in the light, proclaim on the housetops what they learned from Him." The good news and the truth. Why will they be fearless? Because the Father knows them and cares for them. They are worth more than many sparrows that God sustains and protects. They can also place their hope in Jesus, who said, "Everyone who acknowledges me before others, I will acknowledge before my heavenly Father." This is the same encouragement and assurance that we have, brothers and sisters, as we follow Jesus today. Our discipleship will be tried and threatened, but God is greater than all the trials.

First reading. A reading from the book of the prophet Jeremiah. Jeremiah said, I hear the whisperings of many, terror on every side. Denounce, let us denounce him. All those who were my friends are on the watch for any misstep of mine. Perhaps he will be trapped. Then we can prevail and take our vengeance on him. But the Lord is with me, like a mighty champion. My persecutors will stumble. They will not triumph. In their failure, they will be put to utter shame, to lasting, unforgettable confusion. O Lord of hosts, you who test the just, who probe mind and heart, let me witness the vengeance you take on them, for to you I have entrusted my cause. Sing to the Lord, praise the Lord, for he has rescued the life of the poor from the power of the wicked. The word of the Lord.

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1: 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I already posted it.
2: 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Next Tuesday, a major hurricane will cause complete chaos throughout the city. 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
1: Second reading. A reading from the letter of St. Paul to the Romans. Brothers and sisters, through one man sin entered the world, and through sin, death. And thus death came to all men, inasmuch as all sinned. For up to the time of the law, sin was in the world, though sin is not accounted when there is no law. But death reigned from Adam to Moses, even over those who did not sin after the pattern of the trespass of Adam, who is the type of the one who was to come. But the gift is not like the transgression. For if by the transgression of the one the many died, how much more did the grace of God and the gracious gift of the one man, Jesus Christ, overflow for the many? The Word of the Lord.
2: God is our strength. My dear brothers and sisters, every day, all of us, young, not so young, man, woman, rich or poor, we all need strength. But where do we draw our strength from? Some would go to money, to prestige, to fame, and even weapons to feel strong. And as we do this, we see increasing cases of sadness, solitude, depression, even suicide. Our readings for today bring us back to the essential. God is our strength. God is our strength. In the first reading, we are brought face to face with the prophet Jeremiah. All the prophets had suffered, but Jeremiah was one of those who had a very dramatic experience of suffering. And he, according to the first reading, knew everything that was going on in his proclamation of God's word, which was inconvenient to many people, even to those who belonged to his inner circle. Then they started whispering, and he knew they were whispering about him. They started plotting against him, and he knew the machinations that would eventually lead not only to his shame, but also to his imprisonment. They wanted to prove him wrong, and they wanted to silence him. Brothers and sisters, if you were in the place of Jeremiah, you have heard all of these things, and you knew that they were planning something against you, what would you do? Well, some would be very practical and realistic. Stop your being a prophet. Save yourself. No, look for another job. But Jeremiah stayed. What was his motivation? What gave him the strength to face all of this? Very simple. He said, "The Lord is with me." This faith conviction that people might leave him alone, but someone will remain and will never leave me. The Lord is with me. And it is not just a passive presence of the Lord. It is active. He will speak out for me. He will prove my accusers wrong. He is my Savior. Brothers and sisters, do we have that same faith conviction? So I invite all of you to please reflect on your lives. I'm sure you will remember a very difficult moment when God was your only solace. Everyone might have forgotten you. Everyone might have turned against you. But one remained faithful. The Lord is with me. In the

0: Second reading, St. Paul tells the Romans that yes, we find a lot of misery in the world. Sin entered the world through one man, Adam. And the consequence of sin is disaster, death. No, sin does not lead to life. But as we are aware of the consequences of sin, St. Paul tells us, well, are you also aware of the grace that came to us through one man, Jesus? And the grace of Jesus is far greater than the offense of Adam. What Jesus has done for us, offering his life for us, and remaining with us through the Holy Spirit, that is the source of strength. And he is stronger. The one who conquered sin and death and is with us will conquer all the sins and the consequences of sin that surround us. But do we cling to Jesus? Or do we cling to other lords or those who pretend that they will solve the maladies of the world? Please return to Jesus. And the grace that he gives us is stronger than all the sins that we have in the world.
1: 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Learn more at worldvision.org.
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5: It is the best feeling in the world. They impact me. I'm proud of the work that I'm doing.
6: There's been dramatic results in our kindergarten classroom this year from having a foster grandparent.
2: Mary's Meals is a simple, practical work of love carried out in the name of Mary, the Mother of Jesus. One meal served every day in a place of education for the world's poorest children, meeting their immediate need for food and at the same time enabling them to come into the classroom and to gain that education that can set them free from poverty forever. 2 million children every day are benefiting from that meal, and we see how their lives are transformed by this simple thing. And yet millions today are hungry, waiting for that possibility to eat and to go to school. Please join us in this movement.

The Proclamation of the Holy Gospel according to Matthew. Jesus said to the 12, "Fear no one. Nothing is concealed that will not be revealed, nor secret that will not be known. What I say to you in the darkness, speak in the light. What you hear whispered, proclaim on the housetops. And do not be afraid of those who kill the body, but cannot kill the soul. Rather, be afraid of the one who can destroy both soul and body in Gehenna. Are not two sparrows sold for a small coin? Yet not one of them falls to the ground without your Father's knowledge.

0: Then all the hairs of your head are counted. So do not be afraid. You are worth more than many sparrows. Everyone who acknowledges me before others, I will acknowledge before my heavenly Father. But whoever denies me before others, I will deny before my heavenly Father. The Gospel of the Lord.
1: God is our strength. In our world today, as I said at the beginning, we are seeing so many signs of loneliness, despair, depression even among young people, the increasing cases of violence, which are really an expression of hopelessness, So it is just right that the world will look for strength, but authentic strength, true strength. And the readings for today remind us, God is our strength. We find in Jeremiah, in the first reading, a wonderful example of someone called by God to proclaim God's word. And he knew how the people around him, even close friends, were plotting against him to trap him, to humiliate him, and to silence him. He could have gone away, but he stayed on. Why? What is the reason? Not because he was earning a lot, not because he was becoming famous, not because he would earn a lot of kingdoms. No, the source of strength was, the Lord is with me. And the Lord who is with me will defend me and will prove me right. Wow, you cannot silence a person whose strength is the Lord. Then St. Paul, in the second reading, reminds us that yes, sin and death enter the world through one man, Adam. But as we are aware of the consequences of sin enveloping the world, we should not also miss out on something more important, the grace that Jesus, through his passion, death, and resurrection, has given us. And we should believe that God's grace in Jesus is stronger than sin and death. That's the source of our strength. Now we come to the Gospel from St. Matthew. Again, we have Jesus, our master and teacher, who does not hide anything from his disciples. He was a true friend. So he plainly told them that they would experience opposition, intimidation, and even persecution. So he does not hide that. To follow Jesus is one of the most inconvenient and unpopular things that we could choose in life. But Jesus tells them, do not let people intimidate you. What you have heard from me, you should continue proclaiming loudly, just like Jeremiah. Then, again, we ask Jesus, then how can we be strong enough to face all this intimidation? And this intimidation comes from the powerful ones. That was the experience of Jesus. From the leaders of the temple, the cultural and social leaders. How can you withstand that intimidation? Well, Jesus first says, the Father loves you. The Father loves you. God the Father knows you. Every single hair on your head, every single hair that falls, God knows. So you're always guided by the Lord. The Lord is near you. He loves you. And he cares for you more than he cares for the sparrows. God cares for the whole of creation, but you are worth more than the sparrows. So believe in that. Others who intimidate you may call you worthless, but you are worth more than the Son of God even. No, because the Father sent his Son for you. Believe in that. You are worth more than all the sparrows. Then Jesus also gives another consoling reason. In the end, before the Father.

I will commend you. I will not deny you before the Father. So at the end of your mission, the world might consider your mission a failure, but before the Father, I, whom you have served, will attest to the Father that you deserve eternal glory. Brothers and sisters, our faith gives us hope, and faith and hope in God, should give us the determination, the strength to continue our mission in life. Dear brothers and sisters, please guide our young people. Everyone wants to find a source of strength, but we might be misled by those who offer false sources of strength. Wealth, fame, conquest, these will all fade away. And the victor today might become the defeated one in the future. The only stable source of strength is God in Jesus and in the Spirit who is in us. He loves us, He cares for us, and will guide us through. The word has been exposed. Let us now fulfill it. Hi, dear friends. I am Cardinal Luis Antonio Tagle, Archbishop of Manila. You are watching Catholic Faith Network. May God bless you.

0: Welcome to Encounter. The 2025 Carmelite Institute Symposium was a three-day spiritual retreat that gathered clergy, religious, and lay people for prayer discussions and fellowship. This year's theme was St. Therese of Lisieux on the Night of Faith and Dawn of Hope. Cardinal Anders Arborelius, Bishop of Stockholm, presented on St. Therese to live in faith, hope, and charity in the heart of the Church. Let's take a look.
1: In the heart of the Church, my mother, I shall be love, and thus my dream will be realized. And I hope that it will be like that for all of us, for all of you, that you will also find your home, your place in the heart of the Church. And I think Therese wants to help us really to see that we are all invited to live this constant union to Jesus in the heart of the Church. Maybe it's a somewhat presumptuous, but I would like to introduce a new word in English, if I'm allowed as a foreigner. The word is theologal. In many languages, we speak about the theological virtues as theologal virtues, vita theologal, virtudes theologales. But in English, you say theological virtues. But I think it can be very important to use this word because somehow it has a very, very deep meaning. When you use that word about love, about faith, about hope, it's something coming from God. God has created us because he believes in us. He loves us and he hopes in us. And we respond to that. It's not that we do something, but we receive a grace and we try to be responsive to God. And in Carmelite spirituality, it's always important to speak about these theological virtues, because they are the core of our union to Jesus. In baptism, we have received these gifts, and our entire life is to be transformed by these virtues. And we see that, can see it in all our saints. The process is described in a unique way by St. John of the Cross,

And the life and prayer of Saint Therese is a vivid illustration of this process and doctrine. Even if it's so personal and simple, so utterly uncomplicated and easy to grasp, she can teach us to live and be transformed by those theological virtues. So I will speak about this topic, to live in faith, hope and charity in the heart of the Church. And I think Therese can help us to realize that we are always living in that heart of the Church, that we can always grow deeper and deeper into the mystery of the Church at the same time as we grow closer to Jesus. And I think today it's so important to discover this mystical center of the Church. The Church is not just an institution, it's our mother, it's a mystery, it's the Bride of Christ. And Therese has this capacity to help us to see that we too are invited into the very center, into the very heart of the Church. Thanks to baptism, we are closely united to the redemptive mystery of Christ. We have received this theological, dynamical, organic life that unites us to God. We have become the holy temple of the Holy Trinity. We can adore God in our inmost being, in the seventh mansion of the interior castle, as Teresa of Avila proclaims. And we have also become members of the mystical body of Christ, the Church. We are not independent individuals. We are not on our own. We belong together. We pray together. We are part of the communion of saints. We help each other also in the spiritual, mystical level. The life in the Holy Spirit is a life in communion, where we depend on each other. And if we are all united in the heart of the Church, this tsunami of love will spread. And also the tsunami of faith and hope, because those virtues belong together. So the first point is love in the heart of the Church. Therese wanted to live in the heart of the Church. And I think this is a key in order to understand the unity and simplicity of her message. And for me, this is also something very personal, because I found my vocation to Carmel when I read about how Therese found her vocation in the heart of the Church. There we can do everything for God, even if we do not achieve any visible and efficient results. The contemplative, hidden life in the heart of the Church is the plenitude of theological life. That is also the reason why St. John of the Cross speaks about pure love, amor puro, that means so much for the Church. If we really live this union to Christ and let ourselves be transformed by love, hope and faith, our very love becomes pure. It's one of the most beautiful parts in the message of St. John of the Cross, that this pure love is somehow the essence of the Church. The Church, the merciful mother of ours, the merciful bride. And there we are all introduced into her heart. So, our life is meant to become so purified by God's grace that we can participate in the very pure love of God Himself. Especially those who live a contemplative life, as the Carmelite nun, are called to live a hidden life in constant prayer and adoration. And having passed through the dark night of the soul, and being totally purified,

their pure love will have an enormous impact on the church. And that's what we see in Thérèse. She's had an enormous impact on the life of the church. She has helped so many people to see the real face of the church. And especially today, when we speak so much of abuses and crisis and everything, we have to rediscover the hidden, pure face of the church. And that's also our vocation, to show the real face of the church to the world. The merciful, loving face of Christ reflected in the face of his bride, the church. So we can say that it will help the church to be what she always is in God's eyes when we look upon her as the pure and immaculate bride of Christ. And this is very precious for the church's mission. And those who have been purified for the mission can also have an apostolic impact in a time like ours. And I think that's what we see today. The masses have disappeared from the church, but there are always people, many living a hidden life, that can show this mystical, interior mystery of the church through their life and their prayer. That was also the reason why Thérèse was proclaimed patron saint of the missions, to help all the missionaries through her pure and theological love, a grace given her because of her poverty and humility. And I think it's also our task to realize that when we come closer to Jesus Christ, when we are more and more transformed, somehow we become really members of the church in her interior mystery, in her heart. Then the second point, the dark night of faith. Carmelite spirituality can enlighten and help us to see how God is at work in the heart of our secular world to redeem and sanctify us. Thanks to Thérèse's message about spiritual childhood, we also get a profound insight into what theological life means. Already in baptism, we have received the grace that we need to live in constant prayer as the beloved children of the Father. During all our life, we continue to believe in this immense gift of God and to live in accordance with what he has given us. As a child of the Father and as bride of Christ, Thérèse had found her vocation in the heart of the church. And she can help us to find our vocation and live in faith, trying to be responsive and open to God's work in us and in the world of ours. Even in our own difficulties and in all the tragedies of the world around us, we can discern the loving providence of God if we learn to live our theological life in faith, hope, and charity. We know that St. John of the Cross has given us a detailed explication of the dark night of the soul. In his vision, the dark night is above all meant as mortification, as a process of purification of the soul due to the gradual transformative power of the virtues. Of course, there is much more to say about this, but for him, it was above all mortification and purification of the single person. But it has also an ecclesial dimension. The purified and sanctified person has an impact on the church. And that's why we canonize people, because they show us the real face of the church, what the church really is. So we could say that the mystery of the church itself is in

internalized and becomes alive in a person like that. And when we look upon Thérèse, we see that this transformative, purifying process is also a kind of reparation, something that is above all meant to glorify God and save souls and to repair the church. We don't get so much about this purification in her, because she seems pure from the beginning. But we see that she takes part in this dark night of faith in a very evident and clear manner. But more, in order to repair, to restore the image of the church. And in mystical theology, we always speak about two accents of the dark night of faith that can be very clearly distinguished: mortificatio and reparatio, mortification and reparation. And somehow they go together. If a person is purified, mortified, transformed, it brings light and hope to the church, as we see in the life of the saints. And I think this aspect is very clear in Thérèse, because, as some scholars say, she already had received the fullness of grace at the moment of Christmas, when she could accept that her father wouldn't give her any more gifts. It seems very childish, but for her, this was a very, very important step, that God's will was more important than her own feelings. And somehow, already very early, she could surrender totally to God. And that's somehow the heart of the matter, to surrender totally to the immense love and mercy of God. And that's what happens in the heart of the church, because the church is always the bride saying yes to the Lord, just as Mary, and that yes must echo in our heart, not only in our personal relationship to Jesus, but also in us as members of the church, so that the mystery of a church can be evident in our life and transform us more and more. So if we really are at home in the heart of the church, we are at home in heaven. We are at home in the life of the risen Lord. Because the Lord is always the crucified Lord, but also the risen Lord. And already on the cross, we can see that he has really conquered evilness, the devil, death, and sin. And when we belong to him, when we really live this life of divine intimacy, somehow heaven is really here and now. But in darkness, we don't feel it, we have no emotions, we have no consolation perhaps, but in faith, hope, and charity, we are already at home in God's eternal dimension of the existence. We are already citizens of heaven. So I think that Thérèse can help us to rediscover the meaning of Christian hope in a period when so many people have lost hope because they don't feel that they can get anything from the politicians, from the economical life. Somehow, people need something more, and that's very important that we can help them. And I think Thérèse has this potentiality to help many people of our society to rediscover or discover for the first time

0: Christian faith.
1: We have to take a quick break, but there's more on St. Teresa of Lisieux when we get back. I'm Monsignor Jim Vlahan, and you're watching the Catholic Faith Network. Welcome back to Encounter. We're continuing to share highlights from the 2025 Carmelite Symposium. Bishop John Barris spoke with Bishop Andrzej Szczesewski, Auxiliary Bishop of the Diocese of Rockville Center, about the relationship of St. John Paul II and St. Therese. Take a look.
2: Bishop Andrzej, you are so eloquent on the relationship between Pope St. John Paul II and Doctor of the Church, St. Therese of Lisieux. As we all know, Pope St. John Paul II declared in 1997 this great mystic a Doctor of the Church.
3: Oh yeah, Bishop, I think, you know, as I mentioned in my homily, you know, I'm definitely a child of John Paul II. His actually election to the chair of Peter was a turning point in my life. So to be honest with you, it is exactly from his preaching and his theology when I heard for the first time about Therese. And I remember my very first book, spiritual book in the seminary, was actually her diary. I do remember that. And since, believe it or not, it was exactly a time when I fall in love with my spirituality, because it was simple, it was daily life, you know, coming from the world, communist country, when you enter a totally different realm, you know, that was very, very attractive, that we can create our own daily routine and make this a part of life. And John Paul II always had a way of emphasizing, especially with his meetings with the young people or seminarians, on spirituality of Therese, and which is very, very amazing to me. Little way, simple way, but how powerful and connecting, you know, with it.
2: You know, it's in a fascinating historical context. This past week, the Vatican announced that St. John Henry Cardinal Newman is
3: That's
2: now
3: correct.
2: A doctor of the Church.
3: That's correct.
2: He dies in 1990. Therese dies in 1890. Therese dies in 1897, 7 years apart. But Therese becomes a doctor of the Church 28 years before St. John Henry Cardinal Newman. Now, compare the corpus. St. John Henry Newman, Apologia Pro Vita Sua, his beautiful sermons, Grammar of Assent, On the Development of Christian Doctrine. And here is the story of a soul of St. Therese. And yet I can see them together, can't you, this week? And around with the Holy Curia of Ars. His memorial is August 4th, and St. John Henry Cardinal Newman requested on his deathbed that a beautiful, simple biography of the Curia be read as he died.
3: Yes.
2: The connections, and of course, St. Philip Neri, the oratory, and all of them together.
3: Bishop, and the connection with the St. John Paul, I think, was definitely divine mercy.
2: Yes.
3: In so many ways. As you know, John Paul II, you know, dealing with the communists, you know, I mean, he had a lot, you know, on his plate and rely so much on the mystery of the divine mercy, especially with Faustina. Therefore, you know, the teachings of Therese, you know, on mercy and kind of, as I mentioned, this drinking from this, dropping pieces of the blood of Christ, you know what I'm saying, for the salvation of those who are hurting us, you know, those who need conversion, those who need salvation. Let me tell you something. John Paul II is definitely responsible for many, many conversions in Poland, and I attribute them definitely to Faustina and Citeres, that he had a very great devotion to. And as I mentioned, you know, in his such a long pontificate, there's the only one doctor of the Church that his heart was settled in was Therese, which I think is very beautiful.
2: Yes, and it's not even a year since Pope Francis released Lex et Nos, and there are four major sections on St. Therese's devotion to the Most Sacred Heart of Jesus. And then I heard recently that St. Faustina had some dreams in regard to St. Therese and conversations between them.
3: It was, yes, exactly. And she had a very vivid dream conversation and actually kind of lecture or a lesson that little flower Therese was giving to Faustina, which make a very important mark, you know, in her spirituality, in her life. The connection is truly very amazing, you know, especially with this whole hearts given to

0: to the divine mercy, and I think it's truly, truly very special, and so very much needed, you know, in the world today. My God, you know, we're dealing with so many evil activities in the world, and you know, you cannot use evil against evil. You know, it's a wrong way. But how to convince anybody, leaders of the church, leaders of the world, you know, that the way of forgiveness, the way of mercy, and especially our responsibility of being missionaries of mercy, which we all can be through the prayer. Teresa is giving us a wonderful example. You know, it's not really about lofty theology. Really, it's not. Of course, it is about grace, but most of all, through simple acts of prayer, you know, you can really bring so many people and closer to God by praying for them, and even offering, like Teresa did, offering your daily sacrifices for the salvation of all. And Faustina was a great example of that. I would even say that, you know, in so many ways, especially with theology of mercy, Faustina will be a Polish version of Therese.
1: Isn't that beautiful?
0: Older, but Polish version of Therese. And it's the connection between them is truly amazing.
1: And Pope St. John Paul II was the champion of the feminine genius in the church. It's a beautiful document on the dignity of women. His great reverence for these sisters, St. Faustina and St. Therese. He truly teaches us so much about the beauty of the feminine genius in the global worldwide mission of the Catholic Church.
0: Bishop, I would like to add to this also a family. Therese's parents, yes, you know, are being also elevated to the altars. And how amazing is that? That I think for the first time, you know, we are kind of shifting from singular ways of sainthood to a great family effort. And Therese's parents, you know, were the first one. And I think this is a very important shift. And now, as you know, even from most recent things happening in Poland, the Ulmas family, you know, where the
1: yes.
0: whole family murdered. By Nazis, you know, was elevated to the altars, and they are blessed right now. It's a very important and very essential shift, I would say, because we're becoming who we are, Bishop, through our relationships.
1: Yes.
0: And the first experience of those relationships that really create us who we really are, what we do in life, is the family. So how important is really prayed for the sainthood of our families, and of course all the relationships we have, and they need so much healing, they need so much mercy and forgiveness, and so those are really the top saints that will help us. Journeying with them will help us definitely to be the instruments of divine mercy in the world.
2: Another speaker was Father Boniface Hicks, who's the director of spiritual formation at St. Vincent's Seminary in Pennsylvania. He presented on The Little Way, an elevator to fly through the mansions of the spiritual life. Bishop Barris spoke with Father Hicks about his own biography and how it connected to his presentation.
1: Father Boniface, tell us, you really focused on The Little Way of St. Therese in the context of the mansions of St. Teresa of Avila. The interior castle, that great work. And you also give us a little bit of your biography because it hooked into your analysis and your prayer beautifully.
3: Thank you, Bishop. St. Teresa of Avila gives us an itinerary for spiritual growth from entrance into the spiritual life in some way, really from our first profession of faith, real profession of faith in the first mansion, through a kind of mystical union she herself experienced in the seventh mansion. So a little measure for those of us who like to grade and measure, which is always dangerous in the spiritual life. But St. Therese really takes that sense of growth, which ascends to the heights, and showed us that it's accessible to everyone by a little way. Her little way of spiritual childhood is something that, in fact, we're being drawn into all the time. It's more a matter of letting it happen than some kind of achievement that we need to reach by our own efforts. And in doing that, she gives us a path that is accessible for everyone. And she helps us to see that, especially in the places, what are the places that are hardest to transform? And they're really the places where we feel most ugly, most unreceived, most rejected.

0: rejected, most poor, most incapable. And our tendency is to keep those things off to the side and cover them over by all of our achievements and strengths, our defenses and protectors. So coming into my own journey of faith, I wasn't raised Christian, but had the idea that Christians were people who were too unintelligent to figure out the answers or too weak to deal with their own problems. And being neither weak nor unintelligent, I clearly didn't need Christianity. So the process of my own conversion is really learning that I am both weak and unintelligent, and I need God every bit as much as everyone else does. That unfolds in layers as I continually to build up edifices of thinking again, oh, I've overcome this thing, I'm strong now, I have the answers, I can figure it all out. And then God very gently and lovingly pulls that away and helps me to see myself in my own poverty. But through Therese, I can learn that my own poverty is something that can also be lovable. We really see the poverty of weakness and unintelligence, for example, most profoundly in an infant. And there is nothing that moves the human heart more than an infant. And so she really, by using an image, which is really an evangelical image, it's the image that Jesus himself uses when he gives us this absolute condition, unless you become like this child, you cannot enter the kingdom of heaven. And so she takes that and she really sees how we can learn to see through the Father's eyes. The problem is that we don't see weakness and unintelligence as lovable. We see little babies as lovable, and then we're supposed to graduate from that and be strong and self-sufficient and independent and lots of other things. But Therese sees we never become strong and self-sufficient and independent. And God doesn't want us to be. Why would we try to do something without him that we can do with him? But she helps us to see that when we run into our littleness, and this is the really hard point in the mansions, the transition from the third to the fourth mansion is really after a lot of effort, growing, pushing, striving, which is important. We need effort. We need to try. We need to have a vision. We need to strive for something in the spiritual life. But after that effort, we reach a place where we've gone as far as we can go, and then it's a matter of accepting that everything else, the things in part that we've run from, are also loved by God and embraced by him, that we can see them like we see a little baby, that the Father looks on us in our need and our littleness, and he doesn't turn away in disgust, but rather reaches down to pick us up, and the arms of Jesus become the elevator into the heights of the mansions. And that was Therese's great discovery, that it was by becoming a little one that we could fly through the mansions.
1: That's all the time we have for today. For Bishop John Barris and myself, thank you for joining us. And to all the great Carmelite saints, pray for us. We'll see you next time on Encounter. God bless.

The Lord be with you and with your spirit. A reading from the Holy Gospel according to Matthew. Glory to you, O Lord. Jesus said to the 12, "Fear no one. Nothing is concealed that will not be revealed, nor secret that will not be known. What I say to you in the darkness, speak in the light. What you hear whispered, proclaim on the housetops. And do not be afraid of those who kill the body, but cannot kill the soul. Rather, be afraid of the one who can destroy both soul and body in Gehenna. Are not two sparrows sold for a small coin? Yet not one of them falls to the ground without your Father's knowledge. Even all the hairs of your head are counted. So do not be afraid. You are worth more than many sparrows. Everyone who acknowledges me before others, I will acknowledge before my heavenly Father. But whoever denies me before others, I will deny before my heavenly Father."

Gospel of the Lord. Praise to you, Lord Jesus Christ. Today's gospel gives us both reassurance and encouragement. It emphasizes that while God calls us to spread the faith, we may face many challenges and persecutions in doing so. Jesus tells his apostles, "Fear no one." These are powerful words of comfort. The apostles have left their families

entertainment, and they're about to start on a new journey to spread Jesus' message of salvation. They had rightful fears about their future, but Jesus reassures them of God's protection and guidance, urging them to not fear those who may oppose them, but instead to trust in God's care. By listening to Jesus' words, their faith is strengthened, and they are filled with a sense of purpose and determination, ready to face whatever may happen. Fear is a defensive mechanism that helps to protect us from danger. Now, fear is not always a terrible thing. It can be beneficial as it alerts us to the presence of danger or the threat of harm. When we face fearful situations, certain common physical responses are experienced. We feel the quickening of our heart rate, and we can feel the adrenaline flowing in our body, energizing our senses and preparing us to react to the danger. These are all responses to get us physically and mentally ready to respond to dangerous and fearful situations. Each situation will cause different responses on how we manage the situation based on our confidence that we are prepared to handle the danger. This is the classic fight or flight situation. Should we run away and flee, or should we stand our ground and be confident we can handle the situation, even though it presents danger to us? Courage is the word that comes to my mind when someone can face fearful situations and have the confidence that they can overcome whatever presents danger to them. Now, sometimes the right answer is to flee and run away and seek safety. But in other situations, the best response would be to confront the danger and overcome it. Great examples of this in everyday life are soldiers in combat or first defenders like firemen and police. While they may be fearful, their dedication to duty enables them to control their fear and carry out their assignment. They are called to be in dangerous and fearful situations, but they need to overcome their fear and carry out their mission. While less trained people would flee and run away, people who have been trained to face their fears can stand their ground, control their fear, and respond to their task. We're constantly being told that we live in dangerous times, and there is much to be fearful about. However, when we look at our lives, we probably see that most things that we worry about never actually occur. They were only possibilities. Now, today's gospel tells us what we should really be fearful of, and that is whether we are faithful followers of Jesus Christ. Are we living lives where we place God first, or do worldly concerns mean more to us? Jesus is telling us that dangers that can face our bodies are less important than those dangers that can impact our souls. One will only impact our lives here on earth, while the other will impact us eternally. Jesus is preparing his apostles for their ultimate public mission. Jesus knows that he will depart, and the apostles will be commissioned to go forth in his name, and he wants to give them encouragement so that they will be confident. He is warning them that their path will not be easy. The same way that the world did not want to hear Jesus' message and ultimately crucified him, the world will also do the same to him, to their followers, his followers and messengers. The world can be opposed to the truth. This opposition existed in Jesus' time, and it continues today. Yet we are not to be afraid. We should have courage, faith, and trust in God's providence in the face of whatever we will encounter as Jesus' followers. Even the fear of persecution, imprisonment, or even death should not sway us from this confidence. Jesus tells his apostles and us that rather than fearing harm to our bodies, we should be more worried about what harms our souls and our relationship with God. Like the apostles,
We are called to spread the gospel.

Now, believe it or not, we have an advantage over the apostles. Jesus spoke to his apostles before his death and resurrection. But we have the advantage of knowing that Christ conquered death. God desires us to join with him for all eternity. Today, we hear that we have a choice whether to join with God or not. Jesus never condemns people. Rather, people choose to serve the world or they choose God. They're making their own choice. God will never force us to follow him. Today, Jesus tells us that God loves each of us and uses the example that not even a single sparrow will fall to the ground without God's knowledge, and that God knows each of us so intimately that he knows how many hairs we have on our heads. Society tells us that religion should be a private affair. It has no place in public affairs or discussions. Jesus is calling us today to be public Christians. We ought to live Christian lives openly and be proud to be followers of Jesus. We should never apologize for our beliefs, and the high point of our lives should be confessing Jesus before men. In doing so, we join with Jesus in his profession of faith to the Father. If we deny Jesus, then we deny the Father. So how do we apply the gospel to our lives? First, we need to be bold in giving witness to Jesus in our daily lives before the entire world. Our faith is not a private affair, but instead is to be shared in public. We should never be afraid or silenced by fear of human authorities. Possessing confidence in Jesus' authority over the world, we should not be silenced by threats of fear or human authorities. Like the apostles, we're commissioned to take that which God has taught us in private and take it to all that we meet. This starts in our families, but then needs to be extended to our friends, our local community, and even the entire world. We need to proclaim to the world that while our physical life is important, it is not everything. The greatest emphasis should be put on our spiritual life and souls. We need to realize that physical life is transient, but the soul is eternal. Therefore, one should prioritize the eternal well-being of the soul over physical comfort or safety. In summary, God's protection does not mean that we will never face difficulties or challenges. However, it does mean that even in the face of these trials, God is present in our lives and will give us both guidance and strength to overcome all threats. The question each of us needs to face is this: are we ready to step out of our safety zone and share with the world the message of Jesus we have personally heard?

0: My name is Dre, and I had a stroke when I was only 16 years old.
1: It was a normal Saturday. He played two games back to back. During the games, something was off. He said his arm felt heavy. By 1 a.m., he was in emergency brain surgery because he was having a stroke.
0: I didn't want to, but I felt like I was just giving up.
1: That's when I found American Heart Association. 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

0: Nel nome del Padre, del Figlio e dello Spirito Santo.
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0: La pace sia con voi.
2: A reading from the Gospel of John. Jesus said to his disciples, "Do you not say 4 months more, then comes the harvest? But I tell you, look around you, and see how the fields are ripe for harvesting. I sent you to reap that for which you did not labor. Others have labored, and you have entered into their labor." The Gospel of the Lord.
0: Cari fratelli e sorelle, buongiorno e benvenuti.
3: Dear brothers and sisters, good morning and welcome.
0: Oggi desidero proporre alcune riflessioni sul viaggio apostolico che ho compiuto la settimana scorsa in Spagna.
3: Today I would like to share some reflections on the apostolic journey I made last week to Spain, visiting Madrid, Barcelona, the Abbey of Montserrat and the Canary Islands. After the long journey in 4 African countries, this time I found myself immersed in a European country with an ancient and very rich Catholic tradition. And it appeared evident that today in Spain, which has experienced significant social and cultural changes, the Pope was welcomed everywhere with enthusiasm and readiness to listen.
0: E a tutto il popolo spagnolo, al re.
3: For this I give thanks to God and to the entire Spanish people, the king and the civil authorities, the bishops and the church communities. The people of God gave me great comfort through their joyful expression of their faith and affection. For my part, I confirmed the faithful, and as Bishop of Rome, I encouraged them to overcome every form of division and conflict by always promoting communion, dialogue, and unity in diversity.
0: Questo è il servizio proprio del successore di Pietro. Servizio che nei viaggi apostolici.
3: This is the very service of the successor of Peter. A service which finds a specific expression in apostolic journeys, each time adapted to the ecclesial and social situations of the countries visited. In the case of Spain, I was able to observe with joy how much people of every age and situation were looking forward to the Pope's visit. Everywhere I found multitudes who welcomed me with great warmth. This fact was not to be taken for granted and is worthy of reflection.
0: Tale partecipazione esprime anzitutto, come dicevo, la fede del popolo spagnolo.
3: Naturally, such participation expresses, first of all, as I said, the faith of the Spanish people. At the same time, I believe it reveals a widespread need to find unity on a true and

0: deep foundation, one that is neither ideological nor based on partial interests. That foundation which, in the final analysis, only Christ can ensure, and which the Gospel, through the necessary enculturation, can convey in the lives of peoples. It can do so because its message fully responds to both these needs, the search for truth and the thirst for justice.
1: A Madrid e a Barcellona ci siamo radunati nelle grandi cattedrali, come pure negli stadi modernissimi.
0: In Madrid and Barcelona, we gathered in the great cathedral, as well as in modern stadiums. We prayed the Holy Rosary at the Abbey of Montserrat. We celebrated at the Sagrada Familia a majestic symbol, a symphony of stones and light that speaks to everyone of the Christian mystery. This encounter of ancient and modern, Catholic tradition and contemporary culture enabled me to perceive firsthand the very character of Europe, its inestimable wealth, as a living reality, not a thing of the past. It is a heritage to be safeguarded with care, so that it may be invested in today's global world with its momentous challenges. Peace, integral ecology, equitable and sustainable development, and respect for human dignity.
1: Il Concilio Vaticano II aveva già chiaramente riconosciuto e sulle quali è ritornato il magistero successivo.
0: They are challenges that the Second Vatican Council had already recognized and to which the subsequent magisterium returned. Up to me, recent encyclical Magnifica Humanitas, which aims to safeguard the human person in the time of artificial intelligence. I grasped through the various meetings the need to listen through the Pope's voice, the gospel of hope for today's humanity, sorely tried by the negative consequences of a deceptive model of development.
1: Che ha trovato espressione nelle tante testimonianze che ho potuto ascoltare, testimonianze a volte commoventi.
0: This need, which found expression in the many testimonies I was able to listen to, testimonies at times moving, at times edifying, I recognized also and above all in the faces of the little ones and the poor whom I met, the child who read his letter to me in the parish, some victims of abuse who asked to be heard, inmates who were waiting for me in the prison, young people full of anxiety and aspirations, migrants in the reception centers in the Canary Islands. It was precisely there, in the Canary Islands, the final stop on our journey, that I was offered a comprehensive insight. It was offered to me, on the one hand, by the very geographical location of that archipelago, and on the other hand, by the reality of a local church which welcomes a large number of forced migrants, coming mainly from Africa. We know that the phenomenon of migration is complex and requires organic and coordinated action plans. But this interpretation opens up a different, broader perspective. It enables us to understand how we are called to reread the gospel in today's world, exchanging with each other the gifts of our respective cultures, and in particular, the results produced in them by the fruitfulness of Christ's message.
1: E uno di questi frutti è proprio il dialogo tra le persone e tra I popoli.
0: And one of these fruits is precisely the dialogue between people and between peoples, the encounter in a spirit of fraternity, which enables us to discover and appreciate one another's values.
1: Questo cammino non è facile.
0: This path is not easy. It requires goodwill and God's help, but it is the path that leads to the civilization of love.
1: Il motto di questo viaggio apostolico era
0: Dear brothers and sisters,

0: The motto of this apostolic journey was Alzad la mirada, lift up your eyes. These are the words of Jesus addressed to the first disciples to teach them to see in people and in the crowds the desire for life, truth, and fullness.
1: A me per primo il Signore ripete quelle parole. E con la sua grazia ne ho fatto esperienza.
0: The Lord repeats those words to me first, and by His grace I also experienced them during this journey. Today I would like to share this invitation with you. Let us lift up our eyes. Let us learn from Jesus to look at our neighbor, at people, at the world through God's eyes. That is, with love, respect, and compassion. Finally, I would like to thank all those who prayed for the success of this apostolic journey, especially the contemplative nuns, who in Spain, thanks be to God, are very numerous. Continue to pray so that by the intercession of the Virgin Mary, the seeds I scattered may bear abundant fruit. Thank you.
2: Most Holy Father, the English-speaking pilgrims and visitors wish to express to you their sentiments of deep respect and esteem and to assure you of their prayers for your ministry as the successor of Peter. At the end of the audience, we will sing together the Our Father in Latin. His Holiness will then impart his apostolic blessing, which he extends in a particular way to the members of your families at home. He also intends to bless any religious articles you may have brought for this purpose, and in a special way, his blessing goes to your children, the elderly, and those who are sick.
1: Dear brothers and sisters, in today's catechesis, I would like to share some reflections with you on my apostolic journey to Spain last week. Throughout the trip, I was comforted to see the joyful expression of faith and affection shown by the people of God, as well as the crowds that welcomed me with such warmth. During the various events, I sensed not only the deep-rooted faith of the Spanish people, but also a desire for the unity and hope that can only be found in Christ and in His love for us. The experience reminded me of the cultural wealth of Europe, its strong Catholic heritage, and the role it can currently play in promoting peace, respect for human dignity, and fraternal dialogue as we seek to build a true civilization of love. As you know, the motto of the journey was "Lift up your gaze," and I would like to extend this invitation to you as well. Lift your gaze to the Lord, and let us learn from Him to see other people in the world around us as He does. Thank you to everyone who prayed for the success of the apostolic journey. Please continue to pray that it bears much fruit. I extend a warm welcome to all the English-speaking pilgrims and visitors taking part in today's audience. Especially those coming from England, Cameroon, Taiwan, the Philippines, and the United States of America. As the summer holidays begin for many, may this time be an opportunity to grow closer to the Lord through moments of prayer and to support one another through generous acts of charity. Upon all of you and your families, I invoke the peace and unity of our Lord Jesus Christ. God bless you all.

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Good morning. Today is the 12th Sunday in Ordinary Time. The celebrant for this Mass is the Most Reverend John O. Barris, Bishop of the Diocese of Rockville Center. Our opening hymn is number 616, Praise to the Lord the Almighty, number 616.

0: In the name of the Father, and of the Son, and of the Holy Spirit. Peace be with you. Yesterday, here at the Cathedral of St. Agnes, I had the great privilege of ordaining three extraordinary young men to the Catholic priesthood, Dylan Vita, Nick Waldron, and Patrick O'Brien. Please pray for them as they begin their assignments, and we really pray for a wonderful, rich, new harvest of vocations to the Catholic priesthood in Nassau and Suffolk counties. Brothers and sisters, let us acknowledge our sins and so prepare ourselves to celebrate the sacred mysteries. You were sent to heal the contrite of heart. Lord, have mercy.
1: Lord, have mercy.
0: You came to call sinners. Christ, have mercy. You are seated at the right hand of the Father to intercede for us. Lord, have mercy.
1: Lord, have mercy.
0: May Almighty God have mercy on us, forgive us our sins, and bring us

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0: A reading from the book of the prophet Jeremiah. Jeremiah said, "I hear the whisperings of many, terror on every side. Denounce, let us denounce him. All those who were my friends are on watch for any misstep of mine. Perhaps he will be trapped, then we can prevail and take our vengeance upon him. But the Lord is with me like a mighty champion. My persecutors will stumble. They will not triumph. In their failure, they will be put to shame, to lasting, unforgettable confusion. O Lord of hosts, you who test the just, who probe mind and heart, let me witness the vengeance you take on them, for to you I have entrusted my cause. Sing to the Lord, praise the Lord, for he has rescued the life of the poor from the power of the wicked." The word of the Lord.
1: Thanks be to God.

A reading from the letter of St. Paul to the Romans. Brothers and sisters, through one man sin entered the world, and through sin death. And thus death came to all men, inasmuch as all sinned. For up to the time of the law, sin was in the world, though sin is not accounted when there is no law. But death reigned from Adam to Moses, even over those who did not sin, after the pattern of the trespass of Adam, who is the type of the one who was to come. But the gift is not like the transgression. For if by the transgression of the one, the many died, how much more did the grace of God and the gracious gift of the one man, Jesus Christ, overflow for the many? The word of the Lord.

0: Lord be with you.
1: A reading from the Holy Gospel according to Matthew.
0: Jesus said to the 12, "Fear no one. Nothing is concealed that will not be revealed, nor secret that will not be known. What I say to you in the darkness, speak in the light. What you hear whispered, proclaim on the housetops. And do not be afraid of those who kill the body, but cannot kill the soul. Rather, be afraid of the one who can destroy both soul and body in Gehenna. Are not two sparrows sold for a small coin? Yet not one of them falls to the ground without your Father's knowledge. Even all the hairs of your head are counted. So do not be afraid. You are worth more than many sparrows. Everyone who acknowledges me before others, I will acknowledge before my heavenly Father. But whoever denies me before others, I will deny before my heavenly Father." The Gospel of the Lord.

Matthew chapter 10 shows so beautifully how we are called to bring the truths and the light of Christ to the world, how we're called to proclaim humbly, compassionately, but boldly, our Catholic faith from the housetops, the rooftops of the world. Want to wish you all a very happy Father's Day to our fathers and an appreciation of all our fathers. And I'd like to

tell you a little bit about my own father because he lived this gospel so powerfully. I can't remember a time where Oliver Morgan Barris Jr. missed a moment of evangelization. He was a nonstop evangelizer. He was born in Bethlehem, Pennsylvania, where I served as bishop there. And on July 31st, 2026, it will be his 105th birthday. And I'll visit his grave and my mother's grave in Nisky Hill Moravian Cemetery in Bethlehem on July 30th. It overlooks Lehigh University and the Bethlehem Steel Stacks. My dad was born in a row home on the second floor on Linden Street, right near Liberty High School. And he was very, very intelligent, very creative. At Yale, he was class of 43, and he convinced he wanted to study drama at the Yale Drama School, and he convinced them to let him do it. He wanted to be a Cole Porter who wrote musicals. And during his summers at Yale, he actually had a few songs published and played by Lonnie Ross and Guy Lombardo. One of them was "Whose Heart Are You Breaking Tonight?" He was quite a character. But along came World War II, and as he graduated from Yale in 1943, he joined the American Field Service as an ambulance driver. And he was an ambulance driver both all over Italy and in Northern Africa. He was stationed outside of the Battle of Monte Cassino. And I have a diary, his World War II diary, in my room. I remember him telling the story of driving his ambulance up an Italian mountain with no guardrails and a big tank coming on down on the inside. But I think, here's a picture of my father in his World War II ambulance and with his fellow ambulance drivers. I know you can't see it, but the CFN audience can. But I think that experience of being an ambulance driver in World War II was so important to my father's destiny because, and as an ambulance driver, I remember he said he picked up some a GI who had fallen from a plane. He was dealing with the sick and the suffering. People died in his ambulance. When he came home, he could no longer repress existential questions. He had experienced way too much in World War II. And so when he returned, he was in New Haven as a journalist, kind of a budding drama critic, and he started doing some interviews at the Yale Divinity School. One thing led to another, and he decided to apply to the Yale Divinity School. And one of the deans interviewing him said, "What is your denomination?" And he said, "I don't have one." And they said, "You can figure that out as you go along." And he met my mother, Marjorie Catchpole, from Youngstown, Ohio. She had just graduated from Oberlin. And my father was always an astute judge of character. He asked my mother to marry him within 5 weeks of meeting her. And so both of them were ordained congregational ministers, and they had a wonderful theological education at the Yale Divinity School. And one of the things, as they had a parish outside of East Windsor, Connecticut, my father had always loved church history, and the more he studied church history, the more he agreed with Cardinal Newman that to be deep into history is ultimately to become Catholic, our four marks of the church. And so my father went through this study for about 3 years without ever consulting a Catholic priest and came to believe the truth claims of the Catholic Church, along with my mother. And they entered the Catholic Church in 1955. My father's book, One Shepherd, One Flock, was published by Sheen Ward in 1955 and republished
by Catholic Answers in the year 2000.

And it's a unique kind of autobiography where he is talking about his life, talking about his experience of World War II as an ambulance driver, going as a non-Catholic to St. Peter's Basilica and receiving a rosary at an audience with Pius XII, and then him examining the truth, his whole experience as a Protestant minister. He once was mediating between two Protestant ministers, one who believed in the divinity of Christ and one who did not. And eventually he came to the conclusion that there must be a way to know liberating objective truth. And together my parents accepted the truth claims of the Catholic Church and entered the church in 1955. My father taught European and American history at Manhattanville College in the 50s, and then he went to Bishop Sheen. He became a writer for Bishop Sheen's Mission magazine at the Propagation of the Faith in New York City. And he published this book in 1963 called World Mission Windows. And what World Mission Windows is about Catholic global worldwide mission and the propagation of the faith and Bishop Sheen's role in that. And I recently reread it, and I found the articles as relevant today as they were in 1963, and there's a beautiful blend of Catholic missiology with Catholic social justice teaching. The statistics would have to be changed, but very little else, including some updating in the documents. So, as a result of my father working for Bishop Fulton Sheen, Bishop Sheen baptized my older sister Claire in 1958 and baptized me on October 2nd, 1960 at St. Augustine's Parish in Larchmont, New York, across the Long Island Sound. And I've always felt, as I get older, I've always felt, can you imagine Bishop Sheen proclaiming the baptismal formula with that beautiful voice? And I've always felt, as a successor of the apostles, that being baptized by Bishop Sheen entails a bit of an obligation to pursue Catholic global worldwide mission, to realize Bishop Sheen's fundamental point that when you and I pray, sacrifice, carry crosses for Catholic mission and evangelization in every continent, we evangelize our spouses, our children, our grandchildren, our places of work, our secular networks, so much more effectively. Because to be Catholic is to be universal. And so as we move forward to this beatification of Archbishop Sheen on September 24th, 2026 at St. Louis at the Dome, we remember that this is not about some nostalgic period piece that is no longer relevant. It's about recapturing that Catholic identity of global worldwide mission that Bishop Sheen lived, proclaimed, and shouted from the housetops of the world. So it's not some pious, antiquated nostalgia. It's about living what we Catholics say we believe in a new and powerful moment for the world. The stakes are high, and it's so very, very important. I was looking early this morning trying to organize my trip to St. Louis for the beatification, and I'm looking forward to being present for the beatification. The next day, I'm going to be in a panel with Cardinal O'Malley and Cardinal Dolan with Monsignor Landry talking about Archbishop Sheen and the relevance of his beatification for the 21st century. Then on that Saturday,

0: September 26th, I'll go to Peoria, and I've been asked to celebrate Mass at the place, at the Church of Bishop Sheen's own baptism. So that will be a beautiful experience as well. So on this Father's Day, I just wanted to give tribute to my own dad, who taught me so very much and was so much a part of Bishop Sheen's mission. God bless you. I believe in one God, the Father Almighty,
1: maker of heaven and earth, of all things visible and invisible.
2: I believe in one Lord Jesus Christ,
3: the only begotten Son of God, born of the Father before all ages, God from God, light from light,
1: true God from true God, begotten, not made, consubstantial with the Father.
3: Through him all things were made, for us and for our salvation.
1: Spirit was incarnate from the Virgin Mary and became man. For our sake, he was crucified under Pontius Pilate. He suffered death and was buried, and rose again on the third day in accordance with the Scriptures. He ascended into heaven and is seated at the right hand of the Father. He will come again in glory to judge the living and the dead, and his kingdom will have no end. I believe in the Holy Spirit, the Lord, the giver of life, who proceeds from the Father. Spoken through the prophets. I believe in one holy Catholic and Apostolic Church. I confess one baptism for the forgiveness of sins, and I look forward to the resurrection of the dead and the life of the world to come.
3: Amen.
0: With loving trust in God our Father, we bring our prayers and needs before the Lord.
4: For the Church, that reflecting the heart of Christ, she may go forth toward those who are in need of healing, forgiveness, love, and the truth of the gospel, let us pray to the Lord.
3: Lord, hear our prayer.
4: For an increase in vocations to the priesthood, religious life, and holy marriages, especially from among the people of our parish and the children of our schools, let us pray to the Lord.
3: Lord, hear our prayer.
4: For the members of the armed forces, for our police officers, firefighters, and emergency medical personnel, that they may remain safe as they serve, defend, and protect us, let us pray to the Lord.
3: Lord, hear our prayer.
4: For all fathers, grandfathers, and those who reflect God's fatherly care, that the Lord may bless them with wisdom, strength, and joy in their vocation, let us pray to the Lord.
3: Lord, hear our prayer.
4: For the newly ordained priests of our diocese, Father Dylan Vita, Father Patrick O'Brien, and Father Nicholas Waldron, that they may faithfully preach the gospel, celebrate the sacraments with devotion, and shepherd God's people with Christ-like charity. Let us pray to the Lord.
3: Lord, hear our prayer.
4: For the sick of our parish, especially Ron LaGrega, for the repose of the souls of the faithful departed, and for the intentions of this holy Mass, all fathers enrolled in our Father's Day Novena, and for the needs and intentions we hold in the silence of our hearts and the hearts of those watching on Catholic Faith Network. Let us pray to the Lord.
0: Lord, hear our prayer. Heavenly Father, hear and answer the prayers of these prayers of yours, those spoken aloud and those in the silence of our hearts, through Christ our Lord. Amen.
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0: Pray, brothers and sisters, that my sacrifice and yours may be acceptable to God the Almighty Father.
1: May the Lord accept his sacrifice at your hands for the praise and glory of his name, for our good and the good of all his holy church.
0: Receive, O Lord, the sacrifice of conciliation and praise, and grant that, cleansed by its action, we may make offering of a heart pleasing to you through Christ our Lord. Amen. The Lord be with you. Lift up your hearts. Let us give thanks to the Lord our God. It is truly right and just, our duty and our salvation, always and everywhere, to give you thanks, Lord, Holy Father, Almighty and Eternal God. For in you we live and move and have our being. And while in this body, we not only experience the daily effects of your care, but even now possess the pledge of life eternal. For having received the first fruits of the Spirit through whom you raised up Jesus from the dead, we hope for an everlasting share in the Paschal mystery. So with all the angels, we praise you as in joyful celebration we acclaim.

are indeed holy, O Lord, and all you have created rightly gives you praise. For through your Son, our Lord Jesus Christ, by the power and working of the Holy Spirit, you give life to all things and make them holy. You never cease to gather a people to yourself, so that from the rising of the sun to its setting, a pure sacrifice may be offered to your name. Therefore, O Lord, we humbly implore you, by the same Spirit, graciously make holy these gifts we have brought to you for consecration, that they may become the body and blood of your Son, our Lord Jesus Christ, at whose command we celebrate these mysteries. For on the night he was betrayed, he himself took bread, and giving you thanks, he said the blessing, broke the bread, and gave it to his disciples, saying, "Take this, all of you, and eat of it. For this is my body, which will be given up for you."

In a similar way, when supper was ended, he took the chalice, and giving you thanks, he said the blessing and gave the chalice to his disciples, saying, "Take this, all of you, and drink from it. For this is the chalice of my blood, the blood of the new and eternal covenant, which will be poured out for you and for many for the forgiveness of sins. Do this in memory of me."

Therefore, O Lord, as we celebrate the memorial of the saving passion of your Son, his wondrous resurrection and ascension into heaven, as we look forward to his second coming, we offer you in thanksgiving this holy and living sacrifice. Look, we pray upon the oblation of your church and recognizing the sacrificial victim by whose death you will to reconcile us to yourself. Grant that we who are nourished by the body and blood of your Son and filled with his Holy Spirit may become one body, one spirit in Christ. May he make of us an eternal offering to you so that we may obtain an inheritance with your elect, especially with the most blessed Virgin Mary, Mother of God, with blessed Joseph, her spouse, with your blessed apostles and glorious martyrs, with Saint Agnes, and with all the saints on whose constant intercession in your presence we rely for unfailing help. May the sacrifice of our reconciliation, we pray, O Lord, advance the peace and salvation of all the world. Be pleased to confirm in faith and charity your pilgrim church on earth. With your servant Leo, our Pope, me, your unworthy servant, my assistant bishops, the order of bishops, all the clergy, and the entire people you have gained for your own. Listen graciously to the prayers of this family whom you have summoned before you. In your compassion, O merciful Father, gather to yourself all your children scattered throughout the world. To our departed brothers and sisters, and to all who are pleasing to you at their passing from this life, give kind admittance to your kingdom. There we hope to enjoy forever the fullness of your glory through Christ our Lord, through whom you bestow on the world all that is good.

0: At the Savior's command and formed by divine teaching, we dare to say, Our Father, who art in heaven, hallowed be thy name. Thy kingdom come, thy will be done, on earth as it is in heaven. Give us this day our daily bread, and forgive us our trespasses, as we forgive those who trespass against us. And lead us not into temptation, but deliver us from evil. Deliver us, Lord, we pray, from every evil. Graciously grant peace in our days, that by the help of your mercy, we may be always free from sin and safe from all distress, as we await the blessed hope and the coming of our Savior, Jesus Christ.
1: For the kingdom, the power, and the glory are yours, now and forever.
0: Lord Jesus Christ, who said to your apostles, Peace I leave you, my peace I give you, look not on our sins, but on the faith of your church, and graciously grant her peace and unity in accordance with your will, who live and reign forever and ever.
1: Amen.
0: The peace of the Lord be with you always.
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0: Let us pray. Renewed and nourished by the sacred body and precious blood of your Son, we ask of your mercy, O Lord, that what we celebrate with constant devotion may be our sure pledge of redemption through Christ our Lord.
1: Please join the Dominican Brothers for the final session of their three-part preaching series, Being Real, the Way to Happiness, Tuesday, June 23rd at 7 p.m. in the Parish Center. Fathers and grandfathers, living or deceased, can still be enrolled in our Father's Day Novena of Masses. Please use the envelopes by the church doors and return them in the collection or to the rectory. This weekend is the final 10:30 a.m. Mass for the summer, and the 10:30 a.m. Mass will continue again after Labor Day weekend on Sunday, September 13th.
0: Just wanted to thank Father Chris Heller. All of us remember his wonderful work during Holy Week and then Easter Monday and Tuesday, the funeral rites of Bishop Murphy, and then yesterday, the beautiful but complex ordination ritual. I'm very grateful to Father Heller. Please join me in thanking him.

0: The Lord be with you.
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0: May Almighty God bless you, the Father, and the Son, and the Holy Spirit.
1: Amen.
0: Go in peace, glorifying the Lord by your life.
1: Thanks be to God. 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
6: I'm here to just share with you a little bit about my journey.

My dear friends in Christ, my name is Father Ted Huang. I'm a Vietnamese Redemptorist missionary. Right now, I'm a pastor at St. Jerry Magella Church here in Baton Rouge, the diocese. Thank you very much for giving me this opportunity to share with you a little bit about myself, my vocation story. I was born in Vietnam in 1972 during the Vietnam War, bloody summer, May 29th, 1972. I came here with my family, a family of six children, as political refugees in 1993. So we reside in New Orleans. I'm here to just share with you a little bit about my journey. As a priest, of course, a lot of people asking, how do you become a priest or Redemptorist missionary? I have a very interesting story. So one day, about 23 years ago, when I was 25, 26 years old, and at that time I was a mechanic, and even one day, there was a question in my mind that, can a car fixer fix a soul? Because I love to fix car. And the answer for that was, yes, a car fixer can fix a soul. Means that when a priest here in confession, the priest could be the soul fixer, if you will. The priest could give some inspiration, instruction that help the penitent to feel free and to live a better life. And another very vivid story about my vocation was one day in New Orleans, hot day, I was drinking a glass of water. About half

0: halfway down, I heard a voice say that Ted, stop drinking that up, that half glass of water, and save that half glass of water for me and for those who have no water to drink. I said, are you sure? He says, just half glass of water. Germs everywhere. It's dirty. And the voice said to me, Ted, it doesn't matter how much you have in the glass and how dirty it is. The matter is, are you willing to share? In my whole life, as a man, as a young man, nobody asked me for anything. But that day, God valued my half glass of water. And I said yes to that. And since then, 1998, I entered seminary with the Redemptorist in San Antonio. And then I moved to Chicago for my novitiate and my theology study. I was ordained in 2006. And then I moved to Houston as associate pastor. And then after that, I was a vocation director for the Redemptorist of the Denver province. I'd be able to travel almost the whole United States of America here. I live in New York for 4 years, 3 years in Denver. And then after 7 years as vocation director, I worked with poor public high school students in Chicago, South Side and West Side of Chicago. I worked with homeless people. And after that, I went to Mexico to study Spanish. And hopefully after that 1 year program, I could become a priest for Hispanic community. But after that, I am here now. Now I am working at St. Jared with my Redemptorist community here. I live right here on Blank Row, across the street from Tony Seafood and Krispy Kreme. And we have about 5 Redemptorists living in this house. I'm so glad to be here. I feel like at home, working and serving the people here in Baton Rouge. And I'm so excited to share with you even more stories and hopefully some inspiration, especially a half cup of inspiration with all of you.
1: Hey, I'm Taylor.
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3: And I'm Logan.
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3: And you're watching the Catholic Faith Network.
5: For the casual inquirer, St. Thomas's works can be intimidating. The first obstacle to overcome is the vocabulary. It can seem like St. Thomas uses a lot of jargon. This is due in part to the idiom of his time and in part to his desire for optimal precision. The problem still stands, though, that a lot of these words are no longer or never were in common use. Dialectic, hylomorphism, teleology, what does it all mean? Answering these questions will occupy us in the videos to follow. So, we proceed apace. The next obstacle is the problem of where to begin. What if I just have a question about the incarnation? Do I have to read the first 2 parts before I read in the 3rd part? Well, the Summa isn't intended primarily as a reference book. Rather, it offers a pedagogical approach to all of theology. St. Thomas doesn't traffic in ready-made and eclectic insights. Instead, he offers an approach to the faith that is systematic and wise. So, for instance, in order to learn what he has to say about grace, it's helpful to understand what he says about the Trinity, the human person, Christ, and the life of heaven. Everything hangs together. Along the way, it's helpful to consult popular introductions and commentaries and secondary literature. But there really is no substitute for reading St. Thomas himself. Now, that being said, it's silly to pose unnecessary obstacles to direct engagement with St. Thomas. So, if you're interested in a particular question or article, there is something to be gained from just taking it head on. To grease the wheels for that, though, let's walk through how to read an article of the Summa. So each article begins with a question. St. Thomas then opens by citing objections. These are typically arguments from reason or voices from antiquity that assert the position contrary to the one that St. Thomas will eventually take. Then, following the objections, St. Thomas adds a short rebuttal, usually by citing a text taken from an authority. This line is referred to as the sed contra,

so-called, for the first two Latin words with which it always begins. Now, this should not be taken as an argument in the strict sense. Following the said contra, there is the body of the article, sometimes referred to by its Latin name, the corpus. This provides the real meat of the article. Finally, St. Thomas revisits the objections and supplies replies to each in turn. So there you have it. You're ready to begin. For readings, podcasts, and more videos like this, go to Aquinas101.com. While you're there, be sure to sign up for one of our free video courses on Aquinas. And don't forget to like and share with your friends, because it matters what you

Well, howdy, everybody. This is John Michael Talbot. All things are possible with God, and we're going through Monk Dynasty, and we're going to be looking at 11th century reforms. Do you guys ever feel like you need reformation in your life? I do, too. We're going to be taking a look at how they did it a long time ago and how it works for us today.

Howdy, everybody. This is John Michael. Welcome back. Do you ever feel like you need reform in your life? Sometimes we think of the Reformation as the Protestant Reformation. But indeed, all through the history of the church, there have been reforms. About every 100, 200 years, the church needs to be shaken up. And there are also reforms in the monastic community within the church. So we're going to be looking at the 11th century reforms. I want to look at three guys: St. Romuald, the founder of what we now call the Camaldolese. Back then they were called the Romualdians. Sounds like Star Trek. The Romulans. No, they were the Romualdians. And then we're going to be looking at the Carthusians with St. Bruno. And we're going to be looking at the Cistercians. And we're going to be looking at St. Bernard of Clairvaux. But let's get down to the kind of the essentials of reform. We have a revised New American Bible that says, "Repent, the kingdom of heaven is at hand." The word there in Greek is metanoia, meta with, noia from nous, which means with the mind, to turn around with your mind, to change the way you think. But one of the translations that I liked earlier was reform your life. Reform your life. What does that mean, reform? It means to be formed again. It's like being born again. You got to be formed again at times. So what is this notion of reformation? Well, I like the example of, the clay pot. Well, some of us, in the way we have been formed in our life, in our clay pot, we got cracks. In our pots, we could say we're a bunch of crackpots. But we haven't been fired yet. So we haven't been fully formed. So the good news is even if you got cracks in your pot, the pot of your life, well, the water of the Holy Spirit can be added to that clay. But we have to allow ourselves to let go of the form we're in and to be taken back down to just a lump of clay. See, that water softens us. A lot of times our hearts are hard, our minds are rigid. So the water of the Spirit softens us and we begin to melt. And we have to allow ourselves to become a lump of clay again. And then the Father's hands, they begin to work on us with great love, with great care, with great strength, but also with great sensitivity and tenderness, and God makes us into the pot that He has in mind for our life. See, to be reformed, you have to allow yourself to be brought back down to that lump of clay. But here's the good news. Not one bit of clay is wasted. Not one bit. My personal example, I'm a musician. I was trained to make secular music. When I came to Christ, I had to give it all up. All of it.

And he, so I went, gave it all up, and he made me to make the music that he wanted me to make, but not one bit of my talent was wasted. I'm a public speaker, but I speak differently now than I used to. But not one bit of my talents or my gifts have been wasted. They're just used in a new way. So to be reformed is a radical concept, isn't it? To be formed again, to be born again, so that we can become new creations in Christ. Wow. So, well, in monastic history, if you recall what we've done up to now in this monk dynasty series within the All Things Are Possible program, think about what we've done. Monasticism itself was a lay, kind of a reform of some of the laxity that was happening out in the secular church throughout the region. And it grew and it spread and it took on different shapes. So there was formation, forming, then there was growing. But also along with the growing was some deforming. Good things became bad things when they got too big and they got fat and sloppy, see? So how did this happen? In the West, we heard a couple of programs ago about Saint Benedict of Nursia. And then we heard about the Celts, who had many different monastic rules, and one of the rules they shared was the Benedictine rule. They spread it throughout Europe, and the rule of Benedict began to spread. But most monastic communities in those days used a lot of different rules and put them together in a way that fit their local life. And under Charlemagne, a guy named Saint Benedict of Annaene, he was given the commission to spread the rule of Benedict across the empire. So he did. And it worked pretty good. And then Cluny came along in the 10th century, in the 11th century. And with Cluny, boy, it was a reform to get them fired up about worship and praise. And the thing grew. It became the first religious order in the world. Hundreds of monasteries were founded from Cluny. But they also got rich. They got complacent. They got fat and flabby. So Robert of Molem, one of the Cluniac monasteries, he went out and he began to spread renewal and reform. One of those reformers, the earliest one, is a guy named St. Romuald. He founded a community that now we call the Camaldolese, based on the name of one of the monasteries in the reform called Camaldoli in Italy. It's up north of Assisi, where Francis was born, to give you a geographic understanding. And they weren't originally called the Camaldolese. They were named after Romuald. They were called the Romualdians. Sounds like Star Trek. They were Romulans. No, they were Romualdians. But St. Romuald, he fascinating story, because what happened, he was living a very worldly life. He saw his father kill somebody in a duel, and he says, whoa, it woke him up to the futility of the secular life. And so he went and joined a monastery at Classey. And he did his novitiate in the Benedictine monastery of Classey. It was a Cluniac monastery. But he felt it was too lax, too big, too institutional. So he went and became a hermit. And he lived under the guidance of a guy named Marinus. And Marinus was just a little kind of a rustic hermit who lived in the woods. And he did his training under Marinus, and he taught him to memorize the Psalms. So the Psalter became a big part of his life. Pretty soon the guys at Classey said, well, there's this hermit out there named Romuald. He made his novitiate with us. You know, we need reform in our monastery. Let's get Romuald to come and reform us. So they brought him in. This is identical to the story of Saint Benedict, if you'll recall. And they made him the abbot. And by the way, Emperor Otto had also, the emperor of Christendom in the West, he had heard about Romuald and he was impressed with Romuald. So they established him as the abbot. And so Romuald takes up the abbatial staff, you know, the crozier. The monks pretty soon, they said, we don't like what he's doing. They tried to kill him. Whoa! And again, Romuald said, you know, I don't want to force this down anybody's throat. So

he gave up his role as the abbot and he moved out into the woods again. And then he began to attract people. He started a pattern, and the pattern was pretty simple. Basically, he would live as a hermit. Disciples would be attracted. He'd start a monastery. He never again became the abbot. He would appoint an abbot and move on. In the life of Romuald, he founded or reformed 100+ monasteries. Wow. But he was moving, living in solitude, silence, gathering that strength of the Spirit, sharing it with others. And they began to develop what is called the threefold good, the life of a hermit, the life in community, and then the life of mission. Wow, how cool is that? So, hermitage, community together, and then missionary activity. They call it indeed the threefold good. I want to end this little section by reading from the rule of St. Romuald. Listen to this. He says, go sit in your cell as in paradise. Put the whole world behind you. Forget it. Watch your thoughts like a good fisherman watching for fish. Sing the psalms in your heart and understand them with your mind. Wow. If your mind wanders as you read and pray, don't give up. Hurry back and apply your mind to the words of Scripture once more. Realize that you are in God's presence. Empty yourself completely and sit waiting, content with the grace of God. Such a simple plan for life. Let your plan be simple. That your life be reformed. We're going to come back here and look at St. Bruno and the Carthusians and St. Bernard and the Cistercians. All things are possible with God.

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10: Well, howdy everybody, this is John Michael. Welcome back. We're looking at the 11th century reforms and looking at how their reforms speak to the need in our life for reformation. These three reforms all try to go back to the zeal of the early desert fathers and mothers, and they brought them into Western Europe, specifically in Italy and southern France, in the 11th century. We talked about St. Romuald. Romuald was trying to bring the desert fathers, those scattered hermitages around a common chapel, bring that back into monastic life, which had gotten so communal and so big and so rich and so ornate and so fancy, bring it back to the simplicity. And of course, we know it worked very, very well. One of the great followers of St. Romuald was St. Peter Damian, who founded places like Fonte Avellina and places like that. So it was a widespread reform. Well, there was another guy named St. Bruno of Cologne. And St. Bruno was also attempting to bring this whole desert impetus of radical but not fanatical monasticism and to get free of the sophistications and the complications of the Western monastic expressions that had gotten so big, to bring it back to something very simple. Now, Bruno was born in 1030 AD, died October 6th in 1101 AD. The thing that was different from Romuald and Bruno, Romuald was, he was a monk and he was went through novitiate and all that, but Bruno was a scholar. And he was a teacher. He was extremely well educated. So he came at this thing from the upper echelons of society. St. Romuald kind of came up from the upper middle class and came up through the ranks. Bruno was really a high class guy. And he heard that call to do this. So he approached it more, shall we say, in a more Western way. He was very organized. The Camaldolese hermitages were these scattered cells, very quaint looking, around the common building. Bruno, he had something that was much more organized. They were all connected by a common walkway. And it was just a more kind of an organized approach. But listen to the life of Bruno. He gets permission to go found what's called the Charter House. The Charter House. We only have one Carthusian monastery in America. We have two Camaldolese monasteries in America, only one Carthusian. And he goes up into the Alps. He gets permission to found it. He founds this little place. An avalanche wipes him out, kills some of the brothers. How about that? He didn't give up. He could have stopped.

He said, man, I'm facing tragedy. I guess God doesn't want me to do it. No. He said, God has called me to this. I will persevere. I will keep going. So he had got permission. They had this avalanche that hit them. Wow. And then they had to figure out, how do we support ourselves? We're up here in the Alps, way up in the mountains. They did all kinds of things. They did forestry. At one point in their history, they mined ore. So they had to figure out how to make this work. Right around that time, Bruno became very famous because he was a man of prayer, a man of perseverance. They offered him a bishopric. They wanted to make him the bishop of a diocese. He turned it down. He said, no, I want to be in solitude. Finally, then the Pope says, you know what? You're a man of wisdom. We need you back in the papal court. He called him back to the papal court. He called him out of the solitude he loved so much, but for the benefit of the church and under the order of the Bishop of Rome, he came back to assist the Pope, and he did it for years. Wow. That's a sacrifice. His heart was with his brothers in the Charter House, and yet he went back into the secular church. Not easy to do. And then he finally gets permission to found another monastery not far from Rome, because the Alps were too far away. And he founds finally a new place in Calabria, in the rolling hills of that part of Italy. He never, ever goes back to the Charter House. So the other thing that he did is he brought the monastery to all the different states of life. He had choir monks who were priests, lay brothers who didn't live in solitude quite as intently and did some of the work of the place, but they weren't ordained, they weren't educated. Then he had conversi who wore the habit but didn't take vows. And then he had domestics who lived the life of the community but didn't wear the religious habit and they didn't take vows. What's this say to us? Not unlike what the Celts did in the last program. He was trying to bring the way of life to as many people who heard the call as possible. He didn't just say one way or the highway, my way or the highway. No, he tried to make this life of solitude available to all kinds of different people in a way that they could do and they could approach. Another guy that was very similar to this was Saint Bernard of Clairvaux. I'd like to take a moment and talk about Saint Bernard. Bernard was one of the interesting life because the Cistercians, there are three C's, Camaldolese, Carthusian, Cistercian. Great way to remember the three 11th century reforms, the biggest ones. Three C's, Camaldolese, Carthusian, Cistercians. The Cistercians started under Robert of Malem. He got permission to go to a place called Cito, the place of the spring, and to found a new monastery. He felt that, the Cluniac monastery that he was a part of was too lazy, too worldly. So he went and he started this. And there were some original founders. They struggled under guys like Stephen, great, great Cistercian founder. And they went out there and they lived in poverty. Nobody came to join them. They struggled in the winter conditions, intense poverty, living in caves. And then over the hill rides a guy named Bernard of Clairvaux, as we call him now. And Bernard brought 30 guys with him. And Bernard was a wealthy fella. He was from the upper class. So he brought all these educated people over the hill and to Cito. And suddenly, Cito began to flourish. And then Bernard, see, he becomes the most popular and powerful man in Europe. Wow. In the 11th century, Bernard of Clairvaux, he becomes a monk. He finds that spiritual power of Jesus. He begins to overflow from the life and the spirit, that union with Jesus. He begins to write books

0: many books, which was very unusual in those days. It wasn't easy to do. And they begin to disseminate. And then he goes to preach. They say that Bernard of Clairvaux, as abbot of the monastery, was out of his monastery 80% of his time. He must have had a good second in command at Clairvaux, that's all I can say. But he went out and he had this huge effect on Europe. See, this is what real reform does. Real reform trims back all of the wild growth in our life, the dead branches, the branches that aren't bringing forth fruit. Reform trims them, cuts them back, prunes them to where only the powerful part of our life in Christ is really growing. How cool is that? This is what these guys did. The Camaldolese, the Carthusians, the Cistercians, they allowed themselves to be reformed in Christ. They cut back to the essential, and then they begin to go and to share that good word. The threefold good of the Camaldolese, right? Hermitage, solitude, community life together, mission. They were the first ones to send missionaries to Poland, for instance. Same thing with Bruno. Hermitage, deny all of the great honors, and then he ends up being called to the papal court, and he has a huge effect on the church. Bernard of Clairvaux, he gives up his worldly life, goes to an obscure monastery, ends up being the most powerful man in Europe. Wow, how about you and me? Do we allow the Lord to prune us back, to reform us, to take our natural gifts and talents that aren't working out so well, to bring us back to that lump of clay, to remold us with his hands that are sensitive and powerful? Wow. And bring beauty in our life again. If we will do that, we will begin, brothers and sisters, to change the world in Christ. How cool is that? Folks, America needs revival now. If we will allow the Lord to revive us, then we can reach out and have an effect on this world. So these lessons from the past aren't just from the ancient time far away. They're for now, for here, for our life, for our day, for our time, for our nation. It can be done. Nothing is impossible with God. Let's pray and ask for this power in our life. Jesus, we ask for you to bring reform into our life. Spirit of the living God, fall afresh on us. Melt us, mold us, fill us, use us. Help us bring revival to this world by allowing ourselves to be fully revived, reformed, renewed in you. This is my prayer. I love you guys. All things are possible with God.
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2: 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Next Tuesday, a major power outage will cause complete chaos throughout the city. 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

0: Hello and welcome to our program, Where God Weeps, a program in which we speak about the situation of the suffering church all around the world. Today we're going to consider the country of Myanmar, formerly known as Burma, a predominantly Buddhist country with Catholics making up only 1%, and these mostly among the ethnic tribes living near the border regions. To tell us more about this and her own vocation story, it's my great pleasure to welcome Sister Mary Sue Maji from Myanmar. Sister, welcome and thank you for being with us here today in our program.
1: Thank you, Mar, for the invitation.

0: Sister, many of the Catholics in Myanmar are found in the northern regions, but you come from the southeast, from the Diocese of Loikaw. Who were the first missionaries to come in and mission in the Diocese of Loikaw?
1: The first missionary that come from our Diocese of Loikaw is the Pime congregation. They are Italian, the Italian missionary. So as you can see, the Italian, no, they are more barbarous.
0: They have
1: so
0: a beard.
1: So the people were thought that the animal.
0: Really?
1: Well, they were put together with a pig, no? But then the way of living, the way of sharing, the way of communicating with them, they were changed, no?

0: they start slowly the faith.
1: So the people, the local people, thought they were somehow an animal
0: Yes,
1: because of the beards.
0: yes.
1: Ah, interesting.
0: This is the way that they have evangelized us.
1: And the
0: Also,
1: people
0: this
1: came to love them.
0: yes, very much.
1: And how is the faith? How is it vibrant? Is it a strong community in Loico, the diocese?
0: For me, yes, because we have also many religious, also many priests and many vocation are coming. Also, even though we are a small city or a small state, but then we are plenty of vocation.
1: Your family comes from the Loico region. Is your family a tribal background? And if so, what tribe would you belong to?
0: Yeah, we are a family of tribal people. My tribe is we call Mano.
1: Mano.
0: See, there is Mano, and my father also Mano, but it is a Catholic. But my mom is also Mano, but it is a Protestant. So my family is a combine of Catholic and Protestant.
1: And how was your growing up then in this environment of a Protestant mother, a Catholic father? It was a very Christian home, anyway.
0: Now we are all converted to the Catholic, also my mom. But as we were young, of course we are close to our mom, so we go with our mom when we were young. As we grow up, around 8 years, then my mom asks, "Would you like to join your grandma?" Because with grandma we go to the church, the Catholic church, from with my father's side. So we started to join there and here. There are moments of confusion where to go, but then our parents led us to choose. No? So I have chosen this Catholic.
1: What was it that you found beautiful? What was it that attracted you to the Catholic faith?
0: The first things that when I went to the church, I saw the tabernacle. That tabernacle that my grandma told me that Jesus is there. So, why Jesus is hiding there? But my grandma told me that, no, did you see that they brought out Jesus and they broke it and then they give to us? No? This attract me, this the gesture or the ritual in the mass that has attract me. So I just want to know why he is hiding there, no? This made me this curiosity. That made me to discover more the Catholic Church.
1: How old were you when you had this experience?
0: 9 years old.
1: And it's never left you, this love for the Eucharist.
0: Yeah, never left me. This is also one of my vocation that I have. No,
1: Is a
0: this is
1: special
0: as
1: affinity with the Eucharist.
0: yes. It is the first and the second when my mom told me, go to visit your grandma that is a sister's too. It is a charity. She's a charity, but she's also the Protestant. But then because of the war, she escaped. And she was scared by those sisters, so she became a sister. She converted to the Catholic and she became a sister. So my mom told me, why you go and visit this sister? So that attracted me more because when I entered to their convent, the first thing I saw, she brought me to the church, the small church. So this tabernacle has attracted me a lot. And then the way they live, the way they care to the children, to the old people, this attract me a lot. No?
1: When did you finally make the decision, I want to enter into a religious community, and why did you choose this particular community? You are a missionary servant of the Blessed Sacrament, which reflects your love for the Eucharist, but why did you want to enter that particular community?
0: Yeah. After experiencing those, I give my life also for the parish for 3 years voluntary. to teach

0: no? To teach the children in their village, there is no, they do not know the language, they do not have those a kind of normal living, no? They don't have anything. So seeing those situations, also it make me more, the desire becoming more stronger. And then one day I was teaching my parish, and then this congregation came to visit the, in the parish. So there is one sister that has asked me, do you want to become a sister? I said, no. I want to serve more those children that they are need in the periphery. But then the days go on, the week go on. This disturbed me because when I heard Blessed Sacrament, that attracted me a lot. Maybe it will be a specific service that I can do, like for the Eucharist. No? So I have choose this congregation when I'm missionary servants of the Blessed Sacrament. And then I never thought to be a missionary in other country. But then this, when I heard this congregation, that afraid or this worry that I don't want to go in another country has lost. I mean, it's also I have choose this congregation because of this Blessed Sacrament that I have experienced since I was there. But
1: were you able as a sister also to serve in the poor, in the peripheries with the young people? Is that something that you continue to do also as a sister?
0: So when I start, when I decided to enter this congregation, I have done my formation in the Philippines for 9 years now. But more or less we are in the studies, but when we have free time, we do those a visit to the poor area. We do those a kind of work, no, like doing some dresses, not really dresses, something that we can share to the poor. No? We are doing, but always in the community, since we are in the formation. No? So we are doing those things. And after my first profession, I was sent here in Italy for the mission. So my mission is, I was doing here in this college.
1: This is your mission.
0: Yeah, the first mission that I have here.
1: Yes. How many years now have you been here in Rome?
0: 8 years.
1: 8 years.
0: Also in its house, wow. 8 years. Wow. So.
1: Sister, I know, and we won't speak about the situation in Myanmar because of prudence, but how is the situation of your family? Do you have contact with them? Are they safe? Because I know that Loiko, unfortunately, has also been affected by the war.
0: With the grace of God, they are all fine, but then they are in different places. But the communication is a little bit hard to receive the news. But only one of my sister, that we have a communication oftenly, but the rest I don't have. I just have a news from that one sister's. From about the other, my sibling and my father.
1: Okay. So. I suppose this is part of the cross that you carry, you know? Not only that you are a missionary here and means that going home is not so frequent, but also the fact now that the country is at war. How often did you get home before the challenge of the war started?
0: We started with 5 years. Every 5 years we have during our turn, it was 5 years and we went home. But then it happened with this situation, with the COVID, so we weren't able to go home. But then last year, with the grace of God, I was able to reach my family to stay for 1 month, to spend time with them, to say, so. I was happy to see them, though the situation is not really good, but their experience that they have not easy, it's not really easy to see those. But then with the

0: prayers of our co-sisters, all the people around, they are praying for our country. They are morally,
1: carrying those
0: difficulties, the suffering, with faith and hope, no? For the good.
1: Sister, most of the Catholics were in the north of the country. They have a very strong faith. My question is, how would you describe, what is the specific charism of the Myanmar Catholic Church? What is the strength of this church?
0: As I see, Myanmar Catholic Church, they have a strong faith, because even though they are small, but then they are always united, no? Because we are mostly the tribe people. So the tribe people are more united in doing things. So this unity that keep them strong, also their faith. But as I experience, no? Like in our tribe, with the unity that they have, the culture that we have, this make us also to be strong in
1: very
0: faith.
1: Very strong in culture. Faith. Loikaw is a city of some 12,000 people, and it sits beneath a beautiful Buddhist temple with reminders of the Buddhist faith and culture that are found throughout the city. It is said that to be Burmese is to be Buddhist. Can you tell us about this historically close relationship between the Buddhist faith and the culture in Myanmar?
0: Like the Buddhist faith is like, if you are doing good, you will reach heaven. No? This is one of their faith. So they are doing good, and then they are also like, they really believe in the nature. No? They love the nature, they will not destroy, they love the animal. Those doing good to the nature, those doing good to the animals, those things, what you do, you will receive, no? So this is their faith. And then the cultures, the Buddhist culture, they have a kind of, they believe on the moon, the sun, no? Those they celebrate. The day, no, it is their culture, but like we tribal people, we have our own, no? Because we are not a Buddhist, but we are atheists that converted to the Catholic or the Protestant or other Christianity.
1: How would you describe the relations between Catholics and Buddhists in Myanmar? They are both, you're both people of peace. So how would you say, for example, when you were living in Myanmar, how were the relations with your neighbors and with the Buddhists that were around you?
0: Actually, we are living in the midst of the Buddhists, but we never have a problem. When we have a feast like the Christmas, they join us. When they have a feast, we go there to help, to do, no? Always there is a helping hand, no? Among the Buddhists and the Catholic, mostly. So we don't have much those conflict. We can go together, yeah.
1: Because I understood that to be Burmese, formerly Burma, to be Burmese is to be Buddhist. That is, there is such an identification of the culture with the faith that evangelization work in Myanmar is not so easy, because it's like questioning your own cultural identity. Is that how you would also understand it? And therefore, how do you evangelize in this kind of a culture? Is it simply presence?
0: Yeah, until now it's present. If being a Burmese, it is a Buddhist, but to be a Buddhist. But since we are tribal people,

0: So we don't have much problem of that. Maybe there is someone that a Burmese and they are Catholic. Yeah, there will be a question. In their mind, if you are Burmese, the Burmese is one of the tribe, we
1: Yes.
0: did consider. So
1: It's the
0: if
1: biggest
0: you're,
1: tribe. It's the
0: yeah.
1: biggest tribe.
0: So those person, there will be question that you are Burmese, why you are not Buddhist? But for us, the tribal people, we don't have those understanding or these thoughts.
1: There is, however, if I understand correctly, a great respect for Mary, the Mother of God, also among the Burmese. Is that something that you've also seen?
0: They have a great respect of our Mother Mary.
1: Yes, they
0: It
1: do.
0: seems because when we have a feast of Mother Mary, we have a grotto, there is apparition. Yeah, they join us.
1: Sister, can you tell us, for a Buddhist, who is Jesus? How would they understand Jesus?
0: Sincerely, I never talk with them about the, because it's also difficult to talk about the religion when we are together in order not to have this conflict. So
1: It's a
0: we
1: topic you
0: don't
1: don't
0: have,
1: really address.
0: no.
1: On the other hand, I do understand that Mary, the Mother of God, is highly regarded also among the Buddhists. What do you know? What can you tell us about that?
0: What I experienced that they share according to them, they share that they have seen Mary is walking around the church, no? What I experienced to,
1: They had visions of Mary walking around the
0: yeah.
1: church.
0: So it means that the Mary is protecting the church. So somehow this is also their vision they see or how we do not really know, no? But then this also they not really they respect and they have a kind of how to say it's a help or
1: They call on her for help.
0: yeah. It's not really a belief, but then like a mother, they help the
1: Yeah,
0: children, no?
1: yes.
0: This is what they also feel.
1: I know that, for example, in Sri Lanka, also a Buddhist culture, many of the Sri Lankan people, they go to the church and they pray, especially women, when they're out looking for a child. Is this also something that you have experienced in Myanmar, that the people, they come and they ask Mary for help?
0: Yes. Exactly. Also, like my auntie, she's a Buddhist, but she came too. Like my mom experienced also this when she was not yet converted, when she was pregnant with my sister, the youngest one. She suffered a lot with the sickness, with the malaria. So she thought that she will lose those child. So one day, when I gave him the food, my mom told me, there is one lady last night who told me that your child is not die, stay alive, keep it. The time will come that you will have those, though it will be difficult. But she doesn't know who is that. Because with that, no, I showed to my mom to the picture of Mother Mary. Yeah, she is the one last night in my dream. She told me that. Then she experienced those miracles because she have to go to the hospital for the Wednesday afternoon. Then the doctor will come to the no, in the ambulance will come to take her. But Tuesday morning she has
1: She
0: no,
1: had
0: she
1: the
0: gave birth.
1: child. The child came.
0: Yeah, and then there she started to pray. She asked, no. This girl, this lady, has helped me a lot. So I shared about this Mother Mary to my mom. So my mom started to ask, no, how can I do not to thank her? So I told her to pray the rosary, though she did not know, she does not know
1: The prayers.
0: the full rosary, just only Hail Mary, Hail Mary. This is what she has learned. And also she promote this

0: about Mary, no? She said, no, she's really helping this faith that she has also.
1: So this was the beginning of her conversion, in
0: conversion,
1: fact.
0: Yeah. Our lady. This is the conversion.
1: I know just that in Sri Lanka, many of the Buddhists, when the child does come, they call her Miriam as a thank you. No? Catholics in Myanmar have a tradition of making pilgrimages to mountains. Why particularly this tradition? Where does this tradition of going up a mountain to make a pilgrimage?
0: The atheists, like our tribe, no? Our ancestor, they have those belief. The mountain is very powerful. So where their ancestor have met for the meeting, so this place became a secret, the secret, no? So they go there to thank once a year. They go there to do some ritual, some feast. We have those pilgrim. And also, every tribe, they have their own. Mostly they believe in the nature. They believe in the mountain, that every mountain, they have their own gods. So they're like, if they in the village, if they go some another village and they came back, if they are sick, it means that her or his spirits left in some places or like that. So they went back, they do a pilgrim to that mountain to do the ritual in order to call back
1: the spirit.
0: This is the belief, no? Mm-hmm. That we have. This is a pilgrim on the side.
1: And the Catholics then, in a certain way, also pilgrimage to mountains. Are there pilgrimage sites at the top of mountains, or is it not so much a Catholic tradition?
0: This is the culture, maybe. What I share is the culture. Maybe the Catholic, like, we go there only the time of Good Friday, yeah. We go to the mountain to do
1: the way of the cross,
0: really, on the mountain, especially in our part, exactly. I do not know other parts, seems they do some in the city, because we have a mountain, so this is a place where we go. We have put a cross in the mountain in order to do a pilgrim. Yeah, we have also this.
1: I want to speak to you now just about a quote by St. Pope John Paul II, who spoke about Myanmar in a beautiful way. He said, "Myanmar is a land where the church in her early years knew martyrdom and still today lives close to the cross of the Savior." We see the situation today in Myanmar, again, a situation of suffering. And Myanmar has been a country of suffering for many generations. What is the cross, and how do you see that this relationship, that Myanmar is suffering the cross of the Savior? How do you understand this, reading this text for you and for your country?
0: Following Jesus is Jesus is always on the cross. I believe that everywhere we have a cross. Without cross, we will not live. There is no meaning to live in our life without crosses. So seeing the situation now in our country, they burn the church. We see those destroying churches and destroying also the family. Those is cause a lot. No, but everyone, they have this faith and hope to carry the cross in following Jesus. They never give up, no? So I believe that in this cross, they found a meaning. I believe they found a meaning to live the life of Jesus in those crosses they are carrying. Moving to one place to another without house, without a

0: complete family, it is a big cross. But they find the meaning of living those, so they never give up. And they are living with faith and hope for this better life.
1: And you carry this cross too?
0: Yes.
1: Being here? Sister. Thank you, sister.
0: Thank you, Mark.
1: And thank you, ladies and gentlemen, for having been with us today in our program, Where God Weeps. And if you'd like to know how you can help your suffering brothers and sisters in Christ in Myanmar, I would encourage you to look at the contact information at the end of this program. And we look forward to seeing you next week. Take care.

0: had to leave my baby in the hospital NICU.
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4: Five, six, seven, eight.
2: It's not about exploring the future. It's about helping them build it. It's about taking steps to greatness. About making a connection. It's about proving every kid and teen has what it takes. It's about people in our clubs who bring out the greatness in every kid who enters our doors. It's not just about being on stage. It's about walking across it. Great futures start here, and here, and here.

I was on a pilgrimage in Rome in St. Peter's Basilica at the tomb of St. John Paul II. And I was praying for a friend of mine, a Polish friend of mine. Her mom was very ill. And so I asked JP2 for his intercession. I said, John Paul, I know you have a huge place in your heart for the people of Poland. Please help this family in their time of need. And that night I went back to my room and I sent an email off, a note telling my friend that I had prayed for her mother. And the next day I received a note back, and you won't believe what it said. And there's really two parts to the email. The first happened 11 years prior, that her mom was already very ill at this time and she had a dream. And in this dream, John Paul was walking in this meadow and there was people around everywhere. And all she wanted to do was reach up and grab the hem of his cassock. But being too weak and with the crowd too large, she decided she couldn't get to him. So she decided to just lay in a rut in the grass and wait for him to pass by. And sure enough, when he passed by, she reached up, but she didn't have the strength to grab his cassock. She was only able to grab a piece from his sock. And at that moment, John Paul felt it. He turned to her and said, "Don't worry. Soon we'll have all the time in the world to talk." And the next day when she woke up in real life, JP2 passed away that day. And so the story always held an important place in this family's history. They held it close to their hearts. And now 11 years later, and this precise moment when I'm at his tomb praying for her family, this is what happened. That her mom was in Mass. She was a daily communicant and she was in Krakow. And a religious sister approached her after Mass. She had never met her, never seen her before. And the first thing she did was she handed her a rosary and simply said, "This is from the Pope." But what happened next will really blow your mind. She said, "Come with me." And then they proceeded to walk to the residence in which she was staying. She went on to explain that many, many years ago, she worked at the Vatican, that she did all the Holy Father's sewing. And they began to see that he was a living, walking, breathing saint, that one day all of these items would be relics. And then she turned and she said, "I have no idea why I'm doing this." And she grabbed a piece, a white piece of cloth. And she said, "This is from the sock of St. John Paul II."

0: I wanted to start with this story because John Paul II will be our guide, and he's something of our inspiration for this whole series, but especially this opening episode. And also because I believe with all of my heart that there is nothing more powerful than prayer. You know, in football, at the end of the game, as the clock is winding down and your team's down by a touchdown, and they got 50 yards to go, and the quarterback drops back and he launches one into the end zone. We call that a Hail Mary. And that's fine and good for football. But unfortunately, it's tragic when we think this way in our spiritual lives. Prayer as a last resort. Prayer when all hope is lost. But thanks be to God, He answers those prayers as well. I've heard countless conversion stories when someone reaches rock bottom. They haven't prayed in 20, 30, 40 years, and finally they utter a prayer to God, and yes, He even responds. But the greatest fruit of this series would be that we flip that orientation and that our first gaze, our first response will be a response to prayer. And I believe that the promises of God are a rock that we can build our entire life upon. We read in 2 Chronicles, "If my people who are called by my name humble themselves and pray and seek my face and turn from their wicked ways, then I will hear from heaven, forgive their sins, and I will heal their land." And brothers and sisters, this is consoling, that our God isn't distant, but He listens to the cry of our prayer, that our God is as intimate as He is infinite. And brothers and sisters, our journey begins here in Nazareth. It's only fitting. And directly behind me is the Church of the Annunciation. Our Lady said yes. The Word of God became flesh and dwelt among us.
1: I've learned recently through a number of happenstance connections and events here at school about the persecution of Christians in northern Nigeria. These people are suffering brutally. And you wonder, how is the rosary the answer, say, to a problem as intense and as violent as that? And there's a bishop, Bishop Dome, in Maiduguri, northern Nigeria. And many of these bishops suffer personally. Many members of their families have been murdered. And so he has this vision of the Lord, where the Lord is offering him a sword. And, you know, you could relate to that, like, yes, give me the sword, you know, let's go. Let's make this right. And he takes the sword. Dome reaches out, takes the sword, and it turns into a rosary. The people who are suffering this persecution, they see the answer to their problem. Obviously, it's multifaceted, but they certainly see prayer as the answer to this, doing that as well.
2: Our world right now is in upheaval. It's upside down. What's right is wrong, and wrong is right. And there's not much we can do on the grand scale. But what we can do in our homes is pray.
3: Yeah, I mean, I think it is so critical for them to know our faith. And that's one way that, as Catholics, it's important for us. That's the soundtrack of a Catholic home is the rosary.
0: This call to prayer is urgent, and the stakes couldn't be any higher. That you and I live in a time of unprecedented evil, but make no mistake, God has chosen us. He called us by name for this time. That the church is under attack, our families are under attack. What it means to be a human made in the image and likeness of God, it's up for grabs. That every day the world is growing more and more hostile towards Christianity. As scripture says, the whole world is under the power of the evil one. That should give us cause to pause, to wake up and see the spiritual battle that is raging all around us, a battle for hearts and a battle for souls. But rest assured, we have the hope of God on our side,

0: Where sin increased, grace abounded all the more. We simply need to tap into that grace, and it's showering down from heaven through the rosary. John Paul II says the church has always entrusted the most difficult times, the most difficult problems, to the power of the rosary. He says when Christianity itself seemed under threat, that its deliverance was attributed to the power of this prayer. The deliverance of Christianity itself attributed to the power of the rosary.
1: So my two favorite ways to say the rosary are either in front of the Eucharist or to go out in the nature. I love to go out in nature and to walk, and we have a beautiful neighborhood with big trees. I love, especially on blue sky days, to go out and just walk the neighborhood saying my rosary. Of course, when I first started, I was a little bit self-conscious, but as I did it, I just started letting the rosary hang. And everybody goes by, and some people have even let me know that they're secretly saying a rosary too, believe it or not, but they're self-conscious, they don't get it out. But there was one little period where I was overlapping with a guy. And I remember when I'd walk by, he was the only guy in all these years. He looked at me, and he'd look at my rosary, and he'd look at me, and it wasn't a, oh, isn't this nice? It's kind of another little look that I interpreted as a guy kind of saying, you know, what is this? What good is this? I remember one day as I was passing him, and I got that same look again, I remember telling myself, you know, you don't think this, you know, matters. You don't know the power of this rosary. And right when I said that, internally I heard a voice say, and Steve, do you know the power of the rosary?
0: In his apostolic letter on the rosary, you can feel John Paul's passion and excitement jump off the pages. He uses the word new 15 times. He talks about the new evangelization, a renewed spirituality to experience the Father's love anew. He says there's going to be new challenges, but that we'll experience new life, and he even gives us new mysteries, the luminous mysteries. And in the last paragraph, he starts off, brothers and sisters, with an exclamation point. He wants us to hear what he's about to say. He says we need to rediscover the power of the rosary in light of Scripture. He says, may this appeal of mine not go unheard. And brothers and sisters, we are here to answer that call. This is why we've come to the Holy Land, to set out on this journey. So I invite you to journey with me. The rosary is the perfect evangelical and catechetical tool into the life of Christ, because throughout the four mysteries of the rosary, we find the 20 key moments in the life of Christ, the joyful, the luminous, the sorrowful, and the glorious mysteries. In this particular series, we're going to focus in upon those sorrowful mysteries. May we enter into these mysteries together and allow them to transform us from the inside out.
2: When I hear the word mystery, of course, as you said, it's not a puzzle that you can unpack and put together. A mystery is an ever-evolving event. And in the mystery of our Lord is things that some we can understand with our limited mind and some we cannot understand. You allow the mystery to carry you to the Lord. And so the entering, of course, is a sign of faith for the person entering, knowing that they be carried, they be supported, and be that they would arrive at a safe harbor, a safe place.
3: Mysteries are things that you live and there's no end to them. There's no definitive solution. Pondering is like a cow chewing his cud. It is to philosophy what pregnancy is to childbirth. It's the preparation for the product. Contemplating doesn't mean simply looking at something and learning from it. It means entering into it, somehow becoming one with it as the plant becomes one with the soil.
4: Meditate on one thing. Meditate on his agony. Right? Meditate on the crowning with thorns. Right? Meditate on the carrying of the cross. Meditate on the death of our Lord. Right, all of these things that the church gives us is meant to be distilled to its simplest point so that you can have the freedom to realize this is where the relationship happens. Wasting time with our Lord, like we do with each other, like you do with your best friend, right? You ever sit down after years of not being with a close friend and then you catch up and it's as if, you know, no time has passed? That's what our Lord wants with us, right? That communion of hearts.
0: St. John Paul II says that the Christian life is distinguished above all, above everything else, in the art of prayer. And I love this

0: statement because it contains within it the aspiration of our entire series, the Christian life, how we're living, and the art of prayer. And the relationship between these is the key. The Christian life is distinguished above all in the art of prayer, that they're united, that they're integrated, they're inseparable, because how we're praying is how we're living. Or said better yet, how we're living is how we're praying.
1: If you're not praying, there's no way you can be successful because you can't hear God's voice. Whatever it is that we may be doing, even if we're just trying to sanctify our daily work in the secular world, how are you going to do that without prayer? You know, because prayer is ultimately a conversation, communication with God. And specifically in the quiet stillness of your own heart and your own soul, trying to listen to what God has for you in that specific day or that moment.
2: There's a thing about prayer that is, I think, so fundamentally personal, intimate, vulnerable. It's interesting just to think about that, because you think about some of the miracles and the signs and the wonders that the Lord did, which were fantastic. I was praying over the raising of Lazarus recently. That must have been a cool event, right? That God raises Lazarus, and then in the next chapter of John, the Pharisees want to kill Lazarus because the witness that he gave to Jesus. Talk about a hardened heart, that they wouldn't allow the Lord to move in that. They wouldn't pray about that. Wouldn't they ask the question of it, like, who is this person? Rather, their heart has changed. So if you're willing to pray differently, if you're willing to open yourself up to pray, if you're willing to encounter the Lord in the Eucharist, in your prayer and in your sacraments, your very life can change.
0: John Paul sets before the church a program of prayer. He says, to contemplate the face of Christ and to contemplate it with Mary is the program I have set before the church at the dawn of the third millennium. To contemplate the face of Christ together with Our Lady. Brothers and sisters, that is the rosary. That's what the rosary is called to be. We want it to begin here in Nazareth. Why? Because this is where Our Lady's contemplation began in the Annunciation. And this is where she spent 30 years together with St. Joseph, every day in their home, contemplating the face of Christ. That when we enter into this school of Nazareth, we enter into this spirit of Nazareth, her contemplation becomes our contemplation. That she teaches us the secrets of his heart. We learn at the school of Mary. She teaches us the art.
3: As a mom, like when you look upon your child's face, I always think of it especially when they're sleeping. Our children are babies and it's the middle of the night and you're like trying to get them to sleep and then all of a sudden they fall asleep and I'm looking at them and I'm like, I need to go to sleep. I should be going to sleep, but I can't stop looking at their face. Especially as infants would think about Mary looking at the face of Jesus in adoration. It was her first, she was the tabernacle for 9 months, and then she lived her life in adoration, being able to wake up every morning and say, hello, God, and look upon him. And how could that not have the utter impact on anybody, but for her heart to come alive in that kind of a way that only hers could? It's a particular grace.
0: Naturally, the rosary is Marian in character, but John Paul says that at its heart, it's a Christocentric prayer which has all the depths of the gospel message in its entirety. And that word Christocentric is a nice big theological term, but it's very quite simple. Christocentric, Christ is at the center. That quite literally, Christ is at the center of every single Hail Mary that we pray. He was at the center of the home in Nazareth. He's what transformed a home into a domestic church, a temple. Christ's presence changes everything. When John Paul says that we need to rediscover the rosary, he's saying we need to rediscover Jesus. That Jesus Christ has to be at the center of our lives, the center of our prayer, the center of our contemplation, and the center of our conversations. And this is why Sister Lucia of Fatima could say there is no problem, no matter how difficult, whether temporal or above all spiritual, in the personal lives of each one of us, of our families, cannot be solved by the rosary. Why? Because Jesus is at the center.
4: Growing up, like, I've always had a strong devotion to the rosary, but the way that we pray it now has kind of been just one of those things that kind of just developed over time. So growing up, I've always prayed the rosary like the normal way that most people are, you know, familiar with praying it. But then coming here, when I came to my first commitment as a page, was the rosary, and it was just absolutely beautiful to just see that, and like it brought a whole new aspect of, you know, meditation on the mysteries. and then on each deck,

0: good, like as we went through the rosary. And yeah, it's just one of those things where like it really allows you to meditate deeply on not just like Christ's suffering, but you're seeing everything through Mary's eyes as well. You're seeing her son walk, you know, to Calvary. You're seeing him being nailed to the cross. You're seeing him die on the cross. And it's just, it's really beautiful and just so powerful to be able to meditate upon that.
1: So this hinge of the Hail Mary, the name of Jesus, helps us to amplify with a focused contemplation. But the rosary is also called to be a weapon of mass conversion, a weapon of mass destruction. And it's been that way from the very beginning. In the year 1208, when Our Lady appeared to St. Dominic, the very first word she said, "Dear Dominic, do you know which weapon the Blessed Trinity wants to use to reform the world?" And in modern times, St. Padre Pio, he says the rosary is the weapon for these times. And maybe my favorite quote on the rosary as a weapon says, "The decades of the rosary are like the belt of a machine gun. Every bead is a shot. Every affection of the soul is an explosion of faith that frightens off Satan, and Mary once more crushes his head." Brothers and sisters, don't let a single decade go by without offering it for a specific intention. And it's that faith. Imagine the imagery of one bead. Every bead is an explosion of faith. We have 53 Hail Marys, an explosion of faith that triumphs over the devil. And it's that faith that's the occasion for miracles that take place. Our Lord takes our faith, and throughout the scripture and throughout all of salvation history to this day, he performs miracles. Faith the size of a mustard seed can move mountains.
2: John Petrovich, really normal guy, just a good dude from a place called Graintree, just a little north of Pittsburgh. And he's jogging around a neighborhood he doesn't usually jog around. And he sees an ambulance in somebody's driveway. He's a good guy, so he's like, "Should I stop? Should I see if everything's okay?" And I think he just thought, you know, "I'm not a doctor. I don't know whose driveway this is." So he said, "Father Joe, I just kept running and I prayed one Hail Mary." And he said he didn't think anything of it. The next week, he's jogging around the same neighborhood, and he hears a woman call for him. And he said he kept running because he didn't know anybody in the neighborhood. And finally, she got his attention, and he turns around and he's, "Me?" And she says, "Yeah, you." And she says, "You saved my life." And John, we don't know each other. I don't know anybody from this neighborhood. She says, "No, I recognize your face." She says, "Last week, I was rushed to the hospital in an ambulance and I was dying, and I knew I was dying, and Jesus appeared to me and he held out his hand and your face was on the palm of his hand. And Jesus said, 'You are gonna die, but because of the prayer of this man, you're gonna live.'" So that's the power of one Hail Mary.
3: What a jolt that was for not only my prayer life, but my family's prayer life, our outlook on prayer itself, and especially prayers of intercession. When somebody asks you to pray for them, or you volunteer to pray for somebody, you never know, you never expect how it's going to work out, because in the end, it's always God's will. But in a case like this, to have something that dramatic and profound, somebody come up and tell you something like that, was more than enough to take me back and draw me even that much more closer to praying to the Blessed Mother. Because as we all know, she is the direct line of intercession to her Son, Jesus Christ, in answering all prayers for everyone.
1: I want to be transparent and vulnerable with you from the very beginning that the rosary never stuck for me, not for a long time at least. I was going to Mass every day for over a decade, and I loved Our Lady. I consecrated my life to Jesus through Mary multiple times, using the St. Louis de Montfort version and Father Michael Gately's version as well. I consecrated my marriage to Our Lady. I consecrated each one of my children to Our Lady. My wife and I even wrote a book on Marian consecration for teens. All of this, and I prayed the rosary sometimes. And the game changer for me is when I began to offer each decade with specific intention. I began to understand that this family is under attack, that Satan attacks

what's most sacred. And once again, from St. John Paul II, he says, the family stands at the center of the great struggle between good and evil, between life, death, love, and all that's opposed to love. And over time, I began to understand not just generically the family, but no, my family. That my family stands at the center of the great struggle between good, evil, life, death, love, and all that's opposed.

0: game. If I don't pray for my wife and my children, who is?
1: Usually, Mark's rosary, for me, his decade for me, is done before I wake up in the morning. So I wake up and I'm not a happy person when I wake up. And so that's sometimes the hardest time of the day for me, and like getting the kids going and things like that. It's such a comfort to me to be able to know that there's already graces that are coming my way every single day. And I don't always necessarily remember this, but one of the things that I really try to remind myself, especially if the morning is hard and trying to get everybody going, is to notice that the graces are there. It's something that I like to tell people, like if I'm praying for them or I know that something else is happening, that people are praying for them, like to look for the graces. And so I try to remind myself that during the day, to know that Mark's graces are coming my way, that he has asked for me, and to look for the opportunities for me to see the way that the Lord is moving and providing for me in my life.
0: I'm standing here inside the Church of the Annunciation, where the Word became flesh, that the angel Gabriel appeared to Mary. She said yes, and the Word became flesh, incarnate in her womb, and Mary brings Jesus into the world, and he dwelt among us. I think it's fitting that we begin this series right here where it all began, in Nazareth, where all of creation waited for this young virgin's answer. All of heaven trembled, all the angels trembled in anticipation, and she said yes.
2: When you go to the Holy Land and you actually see these places, right? You see these places. So I can close my eyes and I can see the Garden of Gethsemane that you were talking about. And I can read the scriptures and I can see it. It changes everything, it really does.
0: If you're watching this series with a large group, a small group, your spouse or a friend, I invite you into a little R&R, not rest and relaxation, but rosary and reflection. And in that reflection, share the fruits of your contemplation with the group. And brothers and sisters, at the end of each one of these, we're gonna end with just one Hail Mary and recalling the power of one Hail Mary prayed well. An explosion of faith that frightens off Satan. So let's close in prayer. In the name of the Father, and of the Son, and of the Holy Spirit, amen. Hail Mary, full of grace, the Lord is with thee. Blessed art thou among women, and blessed is the fruit of thy womb, Jesus. Holy Mary, Mother of God, pray for us sinners now and at the hour of our death, amen. In the name of the Father, and of the Son, and of the Holy Spirit, amen.

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8: Well, hello, everybody. It's wonderful to have you with us. I pray wherever you are that you know that God is with you exactly in the place where you are. Well, today we are going to look at one of the days from the 21 days of prayer and expectation. And the reason it's about expectation is because we, as the 21 days unfold, people will see that we are praying for enormous things. We are praying for things that will cost many, many millions of dollars for us to be able to do. We're not interested in little things. We are interested in these things that God has put us on our heart that we're meant to do. And so we need the miraculous power of God. We need a lot more people to help us, a lot more people to be in prayer and to be part of it. So we are expecting extraordinary things. I've shared often in recent days since I've heard this news that in 1977, in my prayer journal, I wrote, "I'm calling you to proclaim my glory to the ends of the earth." Well, just before Christmas, our staff got together and Melissa, our operations manager, shared with us that of the 195 countries there are in the world, our material was viewed, watched, or people registered in 194 countries around the world. There's only one country in the world we didn't get to in 2025. Now, that's a bit of a difficult question, because if you go there and we're looking for a volunteer, you know, this country is you probably will never get out again. You'll be locked in prison, or worse than that. So we're looking for a volunteer. So if you feel that you want to take the gospel to the end of the earth, Jesus said, when the gospel goes to the whole world, he will come back. So there's just one country to go. I could bring the whole of this whole experience to an end right now. So I'm looking for a volunteer. Vaji, I reckon it's you. Say goodbye to your kids and your family and all of that. You'll be locked in prison the rest of your life, etc. Or for all of you people in Melbourne, we know that nothing good happens in Melbourne. So, you know, you guys can, they're going to tell me off now, all the Melbourne people. But anyway, hey, I want to say hello to all of the people in New Jersey, in the United States. We're coming and we have a plan. And we're very excited to be part of that as well. To the people in Sandy Hook, we are excited to be talking with you. To the people in the United Kingdom, there are so many places where it's wonderful, and that this ministry, which isn't all that large, but is everywhere, is being blessed. I want to talk today about one of the sessions in particular that is in the is in the 21 days. I want to expand on it whilst we go through it quick. I want to talk on the gift of hiddenness, the gift of being hidden, the gift of being hidden. And because hiddenness, when we study it, and many people haven't thought about it, but if you read the scriptures, often it's being when we're hidden that's the place where God forms us the most. See, there's a kind of silence that comes. It's almost like an absence. And in life, so often, we can think that when our doorbell is not ringing or no one notices us or we go unnoticed, that sometimes we can feel like we're invisible. We can look at our lives and we can see the mistakes, the things that have gone wrong. And sometimes we can be in that place where we think that God doesn't see us and that my life doesn't have value. Sometimes we see that God uses people in their families and in their life when they're young and to do great things at times. And we also know that God uses people and waits their whole life until they're quite elderly before he says, and now's your time. And yet for many people, as they get older, they stop and say, well, I was missed. And many younger people wonder if it will ever happen. And people in the middle wonder if they will miss out. And yet when we study the scriptures, hiddenness is the place of God's surgery on us. Hiddenness. What if silence is not absence? What if hiddenness is not failure or delay? What happens if hiddenness is God's altar, the place where he will work? And we don't talk about it much because we as a society and a world, we celebrate visibility. We celebrate how much you have in the bank, what you've got, what you look like, the clothes you wear, the things you've achieved. And yet, if we read the gospel, isn't it interesting that they're sometimes the very things that are not celebrated in the scriptures? See, we've learned to measure our lives by what we see. We calculate fruit by followers in social media and another place. We calculate fruit by significance, by recognition, and calling by the opportunities that are given to us. Now, some of us are called to do this sort of thing, churchy type stuff. The vast majority of people aren't. You're not called to stand here, not called to work on the staff of a ministry or a church. You're called to be his hands, feet, voice in the world. You're called to be with your families. You're called to make society a holier place. And so Scripture

just speaks very differently. It says this on the screen. It dares to name hiddenness not as punishment, but as formation. It dares to call the unseen not a curse, but a gift. And for many of us, we've been waiting our whole lives for our moment of significance. And for some of us, when we're younger, we wonder if it will come. And often when we're in the middle, we think, well, have I missed it? And you meet older people who live with a sense of sadness that they feel they were missed. And they missed who they were meant to be and what they could be. In Colossians chapter 3, verse 3, it says, your life is hidden with Christ in God. Your life is hidden. That there's something about being tucked away with him. I have chickens. I don't know how I ended up with chickens, but I've ended up with chickens, and my chicken collection is growing, right? And I recently had a birthday the other day, and I got chicken tea towels, I got chicken cards, I got chicken ceramic things from people. I even got a chandelier to hang in my chicken cage. Yeah, no, I thought that was ridiculous too. You know, I said to the staff the other day, you know, I wonder how that'll go down in the news. Catholic guy has chandelier in his chicken cage. Yeah, that will go down well. And the interesting thing, I've got one chicken that's become broody, clucky, whatever it is. And even though there's no roosters there, no males, it just wants to sit on the eggs. So what I did when Rosemary wasn't looking, I went down the shop and got these little baby chickens that are a day old. And then that night when it was dark, I went in there and I put them under her. Well, she wakes up in the morning and she thinks to herself, even though there were no eggs underneath her, she thinks, something happened through the night, a miracle happened. Well, I am the Catholic guy and I can do some pretty good things. And so so she looks after these chickens. Well, if you see her the way she looks after chickens, they literally sit under her and they sit on her back and they sit in her feathers. And when you go in there, a lot of the time you'll just see her and then you'll see these five or six, just literally just the head is sticking out from the thing, right? And she sits with them and they're hidden. And they're hidden. And to the degree that they stay hidden will dictate whether they live. Because that's the only way that they can keep warm, because when they're young, they can't regulate their heat. And so their life depends on their hiddenness. Their life depends on their hiddenness. See, when it says in Colossians 3, verse 3, your life is hidden with Christ, hidden in God, in Jesus, it doesn't mean you're overlooked. It doesn't mean you're discarded. It doesn't mean you've been delayed. It doesn't mean you've missed out, but you're held in a secret place. Because in the end of the day, in my prayer life, what I've discovered after all the years that I've been alive is I've discovered everything is passing away. I'm getting older. Things that I wanted to do when I was younger, I don't want to do anymore, even though I always thought I would always want to do them. They're just not important to me anymore. But I always thought they would be important. Things that I wanted to achieve, now I get to and go, oh, gee, why would I ever want to do that? But when I was 40, oh my goodness. Life changes, doesn't it? And the only thing that truly matters is my relationship with him, and to the degree that I'm hidden in him. It's all that matters. It's all that matters. When something is hidden in God, it's not lost. When you are hidden in God, when you have in that secret place with him, you're not lost, but you are protected. It's not less valuable when we're not seen or we don't get accolades. It's being shaped in the fire of the presence of God. There's a shaping for something that couldn't be sustained any other way.
Something happens when we allow ourselves to get lost in God, and it's that quiet place that we're alone with Him. There's something that happens to us. You look at the scriptures. Before we look at Moses, before he parts the Red Sea, does his whole Red Sea thing, leads them out of Egypt and all of that, think about who he was. For 40 years, he's standing in just looking after some sheep. He stands in silence for 40 years. He was not yet a deliverer in that place. I wonder if he thought his day would ever come. He was a fugitive, actually. He'd run away, a shepherd, a man who once believed he was ready to lead, and then it was almost plucked away from him, and now he's not sure if he's worthy. He's worthy of anything at all. And yet in all of it, in the hidden years, away from the acclaim of Pharaoh's palace, where he came from, and the momentum that you get from being young and youthful, that God did deep work within. I've been reading a book recently called Deep Work. And the book is about, well, how do you not just do work, but how do you do really deep work? How do you go deep? See, when God called him from the burning bush, it was not Moses' resume that God praised. It wasn't. It was the soil of surrender that God required. And in the end of the day, because we're going to be with him in eternity, and all of life is about this single thing. God has just one thing that he's interested in about you. Everything else is fluff. Everything else is fluff. It's this. Will you be with him in glory? Will you be with him in eternity? That's the big thing that he's after. He's not after anything else. That's it. The whole point of this experience we're having is, will you get to me in eternity? Will you get to me? David, the anointed king, was the first... He was the first forgotten shepherd. Here he is, you know, when the prophet prophet comes to Jesse, his father's house, to look for a new... He's out in the field. They don't even bother to go and get him. He's just completely overlooked. He's completely overlooked. But it was in the field, in the hidden place, that God saw David's heart. And the Psalms we now pray with reverence and we listen to, and if you go to Mass in a Catholic church, you read the Psalms every week, and we pray with reverence. They were born not in a palace. They were born in the field. They were born in the obscurity of solitude, hiddenness. Jesus, the eternal Word of God. We talked about the Word in recent weeks, about the fact that he's God the Father, and he says, what can I say about myself? Well, people normally use words to declare who they are. I'm just going to go, Jesus, that's the Word. That's it. That's the declaration. That's who he is. He spends 30 years in silence before he gets to start doing anything. 30 years with no crowd, no recorded miracles. 30 years, no disciples following him. 30 years in a village, probably with calloused hands, working with dad in the carpenter's store. Quiet faithfulness, hidden. Not inactive, just hidden, but held. I remember being a teenager and sensing the Lord say to me, I want you to proclaim my glory to the ends of the earth. And I remember I shared that with people, and people laughed at me and told me I was an idiot and a fool. I remember people saying that to me. I remember one married couple who came to us when I shared them. I feel God wants me to proclaim the gospel to the whole globe, like everywhere, even that one country we're missing. And I remember this guy came to me and he said, that's just foolish. You're just an idiot. And he said, he was a lawyer, and he said, well, I'm going. He said, I want nothing to do with you. And he left, he and his wife left. And I remember I went through my 20s, all my 20s, you know, a long period of time, because the interesting thing about hiddenness, it's normally decades long in our life. Hiddenness isn't just a time. Often hiddenness is decades that God's at work.
And I remember I went in my 20s, and I've told the story often, that I would get up when I was 27, 28, 29. And I

would walk in the house when all our little kids were young, and I'd walk through the house at 1 o'clock in the morning, and I'd say to God, God, did you forget me? And I remember in my prayer journals, I would write in my prayer journals, God, did you just call me as a joke? I remember a number of places I wrote, God, did you just call me to disappoint me? Yeah. And I stayed there for a long time. And then God decided to move. I wouldn't be here today if it wasn't for the hiddenness of nothingness and the purification that comes from a world that says your value comes from what you do. But he says your value comes from how available you are to me. Hiddenness, whether it's been 80 years, 70 years of our life, we didn't go to church our whole life, and then all of a sudden we start going. And he says, now's your time. Or whether you're someone who's young. God's never been in a hurry. God has never been in a hurry. And he's never been careless with the formation of the people he calls who he knows will respond to him again. He's never been careless with the formation of the people that will ultimately respond to him. He's not just like, I'll just throw it out to everybody and just see who. He knows you. He knows you. He knows your heart. He knows what your response. See, he knows the beginning from the end. He knows you. He's never been careless about you. He's always known that your response would be what it is. He knew before time began that you would be listening to this right now, that you would be here. You'd be in a place, and you know, like in some of the places where there's big screens and there's all of you are sitting around screens watching right now, or you're watching by yourself at home. The truth is we must hold, when we find ourselves in a season of being unseen, we must hold to the truth that it's in the unseen place that God forms us, right? Because there's a great lie whispered in those hidden places, a lie that says your season is wasted when you are unseen. There's that when you're in a job that you're working your way up and you're doing well and talented at, but there's that something in you that says there's more. You're a mum at home, as one woman said to me, I know that's a great calling and I know it's what I'm called to do, but I know there's more and I've been unseen. You know, there's a great lie that says if you're truly called, doors will come flying open by now. But the truth is that's a lie. That's not the voice of the shepherd, that's the voice of the serpent, who wants you to step outside the timing of God. Because God's timing for all of us is perfect. I met a man in another city named Johannes, a really, really faithful man, someone I've just got a lot of time for and is becoming a friend. And he's an older gentleman, and his faith's become alive. And he takes me out to places to eat when I travel and meet him in the city he's in. And his faith's become alive. And I look at him, and I was looking at him a little while ago, and I thought to myself, it's because you needed all those years when you thought nothing was happening, that God was preparing the field of your life so that you could say yes in the way you're saying yes now. He is not careless in his formation of us. He's not. See, hiddenness on the screen. Hiddenness is not inactivity. It's preparation. It's preparation for the person that God is calling you to be. It's the deep subterranean work of God forming your roots before he reveals your fruit. It's what you have to do when no one sees. Again, I've told the story often. I remember being a teenager and feeling like a day would come when I got to be about 18. I thought a day will come and I'm going to have to, God wants me to give talks. But no one ever chose me. I was not in a place.

I was not in a group in anywhere I was where there were people. Everyone else got chosen. I never got chosen. But I had this conviction that I needed to prepare. And I remember for 12 years, I'd get in the shower and where the water comes out, I'd stand there and I gave a talk. I cannot tell you how many times practicing because I knew a day would come. And the Bible tells us that what you do in the dark will reveal who you are in the light. Because God is the God of integrity. He's the God of stability and faithfulness. He doesn't like insincerity. And that's why if you're a really good sinner, what you need to say to God is, I'm a really good sinner. He gets that and he's happy with that because he goes, oh, here's a person that's real, as opposed to being a fake. He loves honesty, and not that we leave ourselves in those places. See, on the screen, he does not plant you publicly until he knows you are nourished privately. He doesn't. He doesn't release you into your influence until he knows you are anchored in intimacy with him. For me, it was years of sitting down every day to pray. It was years of, as the priest who said to me once, he said, who has control of your mind? Do you tell your mind what it can think in God, or do you just let your mind think anything? And I remember when he first said that to me, I thought, that's crazy. He said, no, he said, because you have control over your mind. Be transformed in Christ. He said, so you have to learn to catch your thoughts. You catch them. So you train your thinking. Not to be, you know, not to make money or anything else like that, but to be disciplined in him. Because when storms come, and they will, it's only the rooted who remain. It's only the ones who've been good in private that stay and achieve in their marriages and in their relationships and in their work and in the community and what they are in God. It's only the ones who privately, where no one sees, put their roots in strongly. See, I've been around doing this for a long time. I've seen so many people who enter into ministry and they're good and they're talented, and then they're gone. Because their talent got them there, not their hiddenness got them there. I've seen people who've got great gifts and they rise up for a moment and then they're gone. We all know them. Well, see, gifts without formation and visibility without surrender, you know, the world will at first applaud, but they won't hold you. And because if it's true that in the end of the day, all that God is after is us getting to him, it puts so much more importance on the hiddenness of your mind, the hiddenness of your heart, and the hiddenness of who you see yourself to be. That becomes important. Because the world will applaud talent for a moment. But how many talented people have we seen come and go? How many church people have we seen come and go? But the person who remains is the person who've learnt what it is to be hidden first. It's what happens in your thoughts, in your minds, and in your heart. See, on the screen, they've learned the language of God in silence. I know he's with me. I sense him with me. I hear his voice. He says, go this way, don't go that way. That happens in the quiet of who we are. See, they've let him in the silence shape the architecture of their life, the structures of their life, of their soul. Before anyone else saw the building of who they would be, they've allowed themselves to be made internally. They're not performing when the spotlight, they're simply carrying the presence of God. They learn to dwell in when no one was watching. It's what you do when no one's watching.
It's what you

0: do when no one's watching. That's the place of strength. See, the gift of hiddenness is what causes us to stand more deeply in Christ. It doesn't feel like a gift at the time, hiddenness, it doesn't. It feels like loneliness. Hiddenness can feel like questioning, what is my life about? It feels like your story has stalled. But hiddenness is not the story delayed, it's not. It's part of the story only God sees until the time is right when others will see it.
1: Hey, thanks for being with us. I'll see you next time. And don't forget, wherever you are, God's never ever far from you.

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2: We hold in our hearts a universal truth, a mission greater than any one man, rooted in the vision of Blessed Michael McGivney, and waiting to be lived out through us as Brother Knights. Who will bring light to a world in need? It's your turn to defend what's right, to lead with courage, to serve with faith, and to answer the call. The time is now. You are born a man. You become a knight.
3: Great things can be done with this saw. You can build a new staircase in your house with this saw. And without this saw, you won't. This saw is fearfully and wonderfully made. But what else could you do with this saw, maybe by accident? Yeah, you could cut your hand off. I have a table saw at home. I'll tell you this story. We got a new house. We bought a townhome here in Newtown. And I was so excited because we finally had a big enough house where we had a yard. And I installed a fence, and I was like, oh, so excited, right? We didn't pay anybody to install our fence because the materials were like $600, and it would have cost $3,000 to have someone do it professionally. So I said, I'll do that myself, and I did. And I've done that before using an auger. It was awesome. Put in the posts in the ground. And then we're all done, and there's this one little piece on the fence that's just bugging me. Like right on the gate, you know, like I installed this gate, and I'm like, you know, I got to fix that. My family, they go out to do something. I'm like, guys, I'll catch up with you later. I'm just going to fix this last little piece of the fence and make it perfect. So I take the gate off of my fence, and I bring it over to my table saw. So a table saw, it would be like this. It's like a table, and there's a saw coming out, right? Like a blade coming out like this, and you push the wood through it. Now, this table saw had a guard on it, so you couldn't get hurt, but I'm holding this gate, and I can't get the gate in there with the guard on it. So I decide in my infinite wisdom to take my hand, to reach over, to lift up the gate myself, like the guard myself, and then push it through. Anybody want to guess what happened? Chukunk splat. Holy Hannah. I'm home by myself, and if I call my wife, it's not going to get more calm, right? And I'm like, if I look down at my hand right now, I might pass out. So I am not doing that. So I just dump the gate. The saw's still running. There's this old t-shirt there. I wrap it around my hand. I get in my car, and I drive to the ER. As I'm driving to the ER, I call my wife, because that's what good husbands do. I say, honey, I'm not going to be home for a little while in case you get back before the kids. I'm going to the ER. I'll see you soon. Love you. What? It's going to be okay. I just have a small minor cut. And okay, we'll see you at home. I get there at the hospital, and praise Jesus, the blade, the way I caught it, it went straight through my finger this way. If it went this way, I would have cut through, but it just went right into the flesh, and it just took a big chunk of flesh right out of my thumb. And even to this day, like I can't really feel with this thumb right where you would put your fingerprints down. Like it's just, there's no feeling there. The nerves are all wrecked, right?

right? And after about 2 or 3 weeks, you know, it was reasonably okay. You know, they stitched it up and stuff like that and glued it. That saw was fearfully and wonderfully made. You got to pay attention. If you don't pay attention, really bad things can happen even while you're trying to do something good. The same thing's true for us. Bad things can happen even when we're trying to do something good. Has that ever happened to you? Have you ever tried to do something good and it ended up going really, really poorly? Raise your hand if that's ever happened to you and you made it a bigger mess. I want you to take 30 seconds. I want you to tell somebody next to you a time when you were trying to do something good and it went really, really bad. It could be something moral, it could be something with sports, it could be something with school. A time when you tried to do something good and it went really, really badly. Go, you got 30 seconds, tell a story. So you're in a good mood, your parents are out eating, you're like, I'm gonna do a good deed, I'm gonna bless them, I'm gonna clean their room, and you knock over this vase and they come home and instead of being happy, they're upset. Can anybody relate to that? You don't have to tell a story, but can you relate to that? You're trying to do something good and... So here's my story. Yesterday, so I was at this event called Abbey Fest late on Saturday night. I was doing ministry stuff on Saturday morning. Friday, I was doing ministry stuff. It was like nonstop. Out late, up early Sunday morning, giving a talk right here to a group of like 200 parents. Father Pancoast and I were up here with these parents. It was awesome. Then I was setting up for today's session here. And then I went home for a couple hours. Before I went back to church for the youth group, right? And I go home, like, my job number one is to go hang out with Noah, my youngest 6-year-old son, because I know he misses me, and I just want to make sure I hang out with him. My teens, John and Naya, were with me the night before at Abbey Fest, and they were coming to the youth ministry. So job number one, hang out with Noah. So I get home, and I put my stuff down, and as I'm walking in the house, Noah starts fighting with Naya, his older sister. And when those two fight, oh man, it is ugly. Like, I swear they are the same person in different bodies at different times. Like, she is the girl version of Noah, and Noah is the girl version of Naya. And when it's working, it's beautiful. And when it's not, it's like nuclear war. And Noah says something, and I'm like, oh no, I just want to come hang out with Noah. And so, like, I just turn to him in the office of my house as I'm putting my bags down. And I just turn to him, like, quietly as he's, like, starting to tease Naya. I'm like, shut up, man. You're going to make it terrible. And I said, shut up, man. You're going to ruin it. You're going to cause a big fight. Let's just hang out. Just shut up, man. And he got really quiet and he sat down in the chair. And then I get all settled. I make my peanut butter sandwich. I'm all excited to hang out with Noah and he's still sitting in that chair. I'm like, what's going on? He's like, Daddy, I don't want to hang out with you today. I was like, ooh. And I'm like, but what's going on? He's like, I just don't want to hang out. And I'm thinking, my whole goal was to hang out with you, man. Like, I was trying to keep you out of trouble with Naya so we could hang out. And you don't get, like, grounded or in trouble or sent to your room. And then it took about an hour and a half to find out what was really bugging him. You see, in our house, there are certain words we're not supposed to say. Shut up is on the list. And I said it to him. And I said it like really calmly. I wasn't yelling at him like, shut up, kid. I was like, just shut up so you don't get in trouble so we can hang out, like kind of like guy to guy. And he just took it in a way where it was like, my dad told me to shut up. He said the bad word to me. And he just shut down. And it took like an hour and a half for me to figure that out. And then it took like another hour for him to get over it. And I got to go to youth group soon. That's what I did Sunday afternoon. And then finally, we worked it out, and he understood that I wasn't yelling at him. I just wanted to get to hang out with him, and we didn't want to blow that. And then we threw this little Frisbee thing outside, and we played this moon ball and had all kinds of fun. But man, I am just like this circular saw. I'm fearfully and wonderfully made, like it says in Psalm 139, verse 14, and so are you. Sometimes you might say something to one of your buddies or to a girl, and it might go on some level that you don't even know about. And that might be on a good day when you're trying to be a good friend. How about those moments when you're not? I mean, and it can sit with somebody. Don't raise your hand for this, because I think this might be true for everybody. Does anybody go to bed at night and replay conversations in their mind that they have with somebody? Does anybody go to bed at night and replay something negative that was said to you?

0: I do. Whose highlight reel are you on when you go to bed, when they go to bed at night? Who's thinking about something that you said to them that they might not even be taking it the way that you meant it? Men, there is a beauty in womanhood. And that's just unique. And there is a power in manhood that is just unique. And I think all of creation is fearfully and wonderfully made, the young women in your class and the young men in your class. But there is just something extra special we have to pay attention to. There is a power there that I don't think we know that we need to harness in our manhood. And I just want to encourage you to do that. Because if you don't, like, it could be like the way you knocked over your parents' vase and you're trying to do a good thing. Like, you got to pay attention. Now, does anybody know where I was this past spring? I was in a foreign, yeah. Uganda. I was in Uganda, right? You want to know what I did? The other night, last night, I was clearing this disc so we could make room to record some talks, right? Because we're always doing new video work. I have this pile of these SSD cards. This is $250, just this card. And I've got a whole pile of them, and we were using them in Uganda, right? And I needed to clear one so we could record some things that we were doing this week. I took the wrong card. It turns out it was one from Africa. It was this card. I put it in the camera, and I cleared it last night. And I cleared about 2 hours of footage shot in Uganda. And I am not going to be getting back on a plane to go get that footage back. Now, thankfully, this documentary is done, and thankfully, most of that footage is not needed. And we recorded, there's like 20 of these sitting in my house. And it wasn't the most important pieces. There's some of these that are like marked, like, don't ever touch these, because they're just, it's like sacred moments to me. But I cleared this card. I had good intentions. And I wasn't paying enough attention. It was late at night, I was busy, I put Noah to bed. And I cleared this card, and something important was lost. And that's all of us, guys. Like, we gotta be careful, we gotta pay attention. You know, we are fearfully and wonderfully made. Can I show you a 1 minute and 30 second trailer to this documentary? Would you like to watch that? Would that be cool with you guys?
1: This was a war zone. Whether you were a civilian, whether you were a woman, you were a man, didn't matter. You were a target to be eliminated.
2: I remember I was still young, but I could understand what is going on. War is a war.

0: Our culture morals are a bit violent to some extent, barbaric. So when I came here, I found something so amazing. I found Jesus here.
1: Jesus Christ, when he was also in the wilderness, he prayed to God in order to overcome his temptations. So as I also face challenges, meaning I have to put God first in order to overcome those challenges.
2: Not scared, because God, I know God is there for us. With God, everything is possible.
3: This is Faustina. Faustina's from Ibanda, where my son John and Naya are from. She says she's not scared. She should be scared. Like, I'll tell you the story about her real quick. She's just a little older than you. She feels like Jesus Christ is calling her to be a Catholic sister. Her mother has AIDS. She's the oldest sibling, and her father abandoned the family. And they are the poorest of the poor. And now they were able to get her into this school, and when she graduates, if she doesn't make money, no one's gonna feed her kids because her mom's probably gonna die soon. Like in the next 2 years. And she's called to be a Catholic nun, Catholic sister. And yet, as the oldest, she has to take care of these kids, and she doesn't know she's gonna get a job. Even getting a high school education in this country, even getting a university degree or a college degree, doesn't mean you're going to get a job in Uganda. In fact, 85% of people in Uganda who are young

are unemployed, and maybe a third of them have a university degree or a college degree, and they are smart. She's smart. You should see their classes. They are doing physics and biochemistry, this crazy stuff, in the jungle. No air conditioning. Like, the bathrooms, man, like, you don't even want to understand what's going on there. The water from a well that if you and I drink it, we will probably get parasites, but they are so used to drinking it, they don't. And she's not scared. She says, with God, everything's possible, Dan. I still connect with her via letters, and then her teacher, I connect through WhatsApp on her teacher's phone. Richard is her teacher. He became a central guy in this documentary. This guy here, this is Michael. Michael's a trolley. Michael's parents tried to kill Faustina's parents. And they go to the same school. Michael says that God's calling him to be a Catholic priest. And in his country, he knows how hard it is, like, to get anywhere or do anything. He should be scared. He's like, some of us, we face challenges, but we just put God first and it will be okay. It's like, what? Like, imagine if your challenge was that your classmate's parents tried to kill your parents in the jungle where the school was built. You want to know what these two have in common? These two are dear friends. And they have the love of Jesus Christ in common. And they put him first, and they just overcome those challenges. If you watch the film, you'll see them talking to each other. It's pretty amazing. This girl here, this girl's name is Alpha. She said when she went to this school, she found something so amazing. I found Jesus there. I'm going to tell you a little bit about Alpha. Alpha is getting her degree in law right now in Uganda. Alpha also is from among the poorest of the poor. Alpha's two brothers, do you know what happened to them? They were captured, they were abducted by witch doctors to be sacrificed alive. They were knocked unconscious. And they woke up, and men, we'll just talk man to man here. They woke up in the jungle, or in Kampala, in the capital, like just on the edge of the jungle, naked. Do you want to know why they weren't killed? Because they were circumcised. Because if you have cut yourself, if you have shed blood on your own accord, like even an ear piercing, they won't ritually sacrifice you. The witch doctors consider it an invalid child sacrifice, so they don't even bother. They just throw the person away. Her two brothers are alive only because they were Christian and were circumcised. So when she says, I found something amazing here, and when she says, my culture is sometimes barbaric, like, we think American culture is tough. Like, people make fun of other people and send mean tweets about each other, and we get offended by that, and you didn't call me the right thing. It's like, woo! She should be scared. And she's not. And she is in love with Jesus Christ, and she feels called to be a lay person who goes on to be a lawyer, and her calling from God is to take these witch doctors to court. Because the people they abduct are so poor, they can't even go to court. And so she wants to become a lawyer so that she can go fight these things in the courts of Uganda and represent the people who would never be represented. Wow. I mean, and she knows the difference between Jesus, people who love for their worship of God, and people who are willing to kill, you know, for their spiritual beliefs. It's a different thing. It's a different thing. And so sometimes I fear that for us as Americans, we don't realize how blessed we are. In the midst of all these blessings, we just make a mess of it. Like, man, like, I got a cup of coffee today. Clean water comes out of my kitchen sink. And do you want to know what? And if I drink that water, I won't get parasites or anything. And I don't even drink the water out of my sink. I got to get filtered water out of my refrigerator. Because that's better, that's even cleaner. These kids, man, they're happy if they could drink out of a hose. So I encourage you to watch this.

just recognize how blessed you are. Because sometimes when we don't look at the world through other people's experiences, we miss how fearfully and wonderfully made that we are. And in the process, we could do a lot of harm when we would have been able to do a lot of good. Amen? Because you guys, let me tell you, you are at this school in this beautiful place. You are positioned to do so much good. And if you find yourself doing so much bad, it just might be that you don't see the blessing that you have. You just might not be walking in the blessing of God. Father and I, we were talking about youth ministry a couple months ago with a couple parents. And I said that one of the most important things we can do as leaders in the church is walk in God's blessing. Which means to say, God, what have you given me that I can use for you? And then, because we are, and it's funny, we're always thinking about the things that God hasn't given us. And God, if you just give me this, then I'll be able to do this. That's not walking in God's blessing, man. Walking in God's blessing is saying, God, what have you given me? Not what do I want you to give to me, what have you given me? And how can I use that for you? And sometimes the greatest blessing is this relationship with Jesus. And I'm telling you that if you welcome a relationship with Jesus, all the other blessings will fall into line. Now, the Bible says that all we need is faith the size of a mustard seed, this tiny little seed. If you just believe there's a God out there, it's real simple. Suppose you're like, I'm not sure about Jesus. I'm not sure about the Eucharist. I'm not sure about this Dan guy. He is way too into Jesus. But I do think there's a God out there. Would you raise your hand if you think there might be a God out there? Whoa. Think about that for a second. If there's a God out there, whoa, you are important. Like, we should have a show about you. Like, you are amazing. You're worth dying for. I mean, if there's a God who made you, you're not an accident. Everything about you is just right for the plans that he wants to accomplish. Even the bad things in your life aren't a mistake. If you let that God who's out there in here, you're fearfully and wonderfully made, and wonderful things will happen through you. I give these men's retreats all the time at Malvern Retreat House. And at the end of every men's retreat, I ask them to pray this prayer with me. If you let Jesus into your life, I promise you things will be different. And if you don't, I promise you they'll be worse. God's made a decision about you. He wants you in heaven. Have you decided about him? I'm going to invite you to make a decision to let Jesus in your life today. Which one? You want to know what that is? It's just cooperating with the grace of your baptism. It's just cooperating with the grace God's already given you. Yes? Yes, we're going to start in 1 second. We're going to pray. Are you ready? I'm going to invite you to pray this prayer with me. At the bottom on the back of the card, it says, decide and pray. I want you to personally welcome Jesus in your life because you'll be able to better take care of other people if you do. In the name of the Father, and the Son, and the Holy Spirit, amen. God, you're a good God. I know you want to bless these young men. I know we're going to have an awesome week hearing about a relationship with you and being men of character who walk in your blessing. To walk in your blessing, we have to begin by welcoming you. If you guys want to welcome God in your life more deeply and consciously cooperate with the grace of your baptism, repeat these words after me. Jesus, I personally welcome you into my life. I open my heart to be loved by you as I am. I trust you to do the rest. Amen. The Father, Son, Holy Spirit. If you've prayed that prayer and you meant it, man, amazing things will happen in your life. You were fearfully and wonderfully made, and wonderful things will happen if you make Jesus a part of your life. Amen? Amen. Amen. You guys get out of here. Have a great rest of your day.

on a musical journey to Alaska aboard the cruise ship the Crystal Harmony, an appropriate name for a program about music. Our journey will begin in the beautiful Canadian city of Vancouver, then on to Victoria, and to Alaska with visits to the Inside Passage, Glacier Bay, and beautiful picturesque towns along the way. Thank you for joining us as we enjoy the beauty of God's creation in both sight and sound.

We welcome today on our musical journey to Alaska, John Dee, the principal oboist of the Florida Philharmonic Orchestra and one of the outstanding oboists in the world today.

Nestled at the foot of Harbor Mountain on Baranof Island is the former capital of Russian America, Sitka, situated in one of nature's most spectacular settings. Dominating Sitka's skyline is the 3,200-foot snow-capped cone of Mount Edgecombe, an extinct volcano, as well as many other magnificent mountains. Russia's occupation of Sitka lasted for 126 years, but ended in 1867, and soon after was turned over to the United States.

Sitka is the home of the Tlingit Indians, which were captured by the Russians and sold to the Americans. Sitka carries the legacy of both the Indians and the Russians, with its Totem Square, St. Michael's Cathedral, Castle Hill with the Baranof Castle, the Sitka National Park, and the new Archangel Dancers, local women who perform Russian and Ukrainian dances in authentic costumes. It was our pleasure in Sitka to visit the small but impressively beautiful Sitka Lutheran Church. Here we found a petite organ of 15 ranks and two manuals, where as usual, we were delighted to make music.

0: On our musical journey to Alaska, it was our pleasure to visit the Sitka Lutheran Church, where I have here with me the pastor, Mr. or Reverend, shall I say, James Drury.
1: I answered to lots of things, that's fine.
0: Thank you for being here with us today.
1: We are delighted to have you here sharing our lovely little Kessler.
0: Yes, I understand that this organ came to America from Estonia in 1845.
1: It was built in 1845 by the Kessler Organ Works in Tartu, which is now Estonia. It was shipped. Lots of interesting features on it. The keyboard folds up. It's designed to fold up flat. I'm not quite sure the total mechanism,
0: but you
1: can
0: like
1: see
0: that.
1: It.
0: Just folds right up. It's ready to take with you.
1: And the stops pull from the inside rather than others. The pipes were all taken out and shipped separately and wrapped individually. And then when it got here, it was placed. And then put all back together, tuned, and was played for probably about 25 years in the original church, which was built in 1843.

In our musical journey of Alaska, we once again board the Crystal Harmony in Sitka to travel on to Juneau. On our cruise ship, the Crystal Harmony, we not only are able to experience the beauty of nature as we pass lush shorelines, snow-capped mountains, massive glaciers, and picturesque towns, but also able to enjoy the ambiance of friends and family aboard the streamlined vessel. Shipboard dining, whether inside or out, gives a chance to mingle with friends, old and new, enjoying stimulating activities including lectures, theaters, golf driving ranges, shops, and libraries. All this and much more in our musical journey to Alaska.

In our musical journey, we arrive in Juneau, the beautiful capital of Alaska. Juneau is located in the panhandle of Southeast Alaska, 900 miles north of Seattle and 600 miles southeast of Anchorage. Without doubt, Juneau is one of the most scenic state capitals in North America. The year 1959 brought statehood to Alaska as the 49th state, and Juneau became the state capital of Alaska.

I'm standing here at the wharf in Juneau at the statue of the dog Patsy Ann. Patsy Ann was a bull terrier who was born in Portland, Oregon in 1929 and came to Juneau as a pup. Because of her unerring sense of the imminent arrival of all of the ships, she was dubbed by the mayor in 1934 the official greeter of Juneau. Patsy Ann was stone deaf, but somehow she could hear the whistle of the ships even before they were in sight. She would trot down to the wharf and greet the visitors warmly. After her death, the friends of Patsy Ann commissioned a statue of the official greeter of Juneau, Patsy Ann.

As the capital of Alaska, Juneau has a population of only 31,000 people. Its economy is based on tourism, mining, logging, and fishing. One of the features about Juneau that interested us so much on The Joy of Music is the fact that the State House of Juneau actually houses an organ in its main lobby, something we never have found in our musical visits around the world.

There are over 100,000 glaciers in Alaska. And not far from Juneau is the Mendenhall Glacier, a slow-moving river of ice stretching 12 miles and reaching 1.5 miles across the Mendenhall Valley, with ice 400 to 800 feet deep. Although only minutes from downtown Juneau, a trip to the glacier transports visitors to a primordial past when much of North America was buried under ice. The mighty Mendenhall grinds its way from the Juneau ice field, 1,500 square miles of ice, a frozen expanse larger than Rhode Island. The ice field feeds 38 other major valley glaciers.

My name is Diane Bish, and I would like to thank you for joining us today on The Joy of Music as we have brought you a musical journey of Alaska on the Crystal Harmony. We pray that you have been blessed and enriched by our program today, and we look forward to seeing you again next week on The Joy of Music. Hi, my name is Diane Bish, host of The Joy of Music, and you are watching the Catholic Faith Network.

0: My name is Dre, and I had a stroke when I was only 16 years old.
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7: Attention travelers. Next Tuesday, a major power outage will cause complete chaos throughout the city. Water, phone, and internet service will be in short supply. 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Stand clear of the closing doors, please.
8: Disasters? Don't plan ahead. 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

In the name of the Father, and of the Son, and of the Holy Spirit, amen. You expired, Jesus, but the source of life gushed forth for souls, and the ocean of mercy opened up for the whole world. O fount of life, unfathomable divine mercy, envelop the whole world and empty yourself out upon us. O blood and water, which gushed forth from the heart of Jesus as a fountain of mercy for us, I trust in you. O blood and water, which gushed forth from the heart of Jesus as a fountain of mercy for us, I trust in you.

O blood and water, which gushed forth from the heart of Jesus as a fountain of mercy for us, I trust in you. Our Father, who art in heaven, hallowed be thy name. Thy kingdom come, thy will be done on earth as it is in heaven. Give us this day our daily bread, and forgive us our trespasses, as we forgive those who trespass against us. And lead us not into temptation, but deliver us from evil. Amen. Hail Mary, full of grace, the Lord is with thee. Blessed art thou among women, and blessed is the fruit of thy womb, Jesus. Holy Mary, Mother of God, pray for us sinners now and at the hour of our death. Amen. I believe in God, the Father Almighty, creator of heaven and earth, and in Jesus Christ, his only Son, our Lord, who was conceived by the Holy Spirit, born of the Virgin Mary, suffered under Pontius Pilate, was crucified, died, and was buried. He descended into hell. On the third day, he rose again from the dead. He ascended into heaven and is seated at the right hand of God, the Father Almighty. From there, he will come to judge the living and the dead. I believe in the Holy Spirit, the Holy Catholic Church, the communion of saints, the forgiveness of sins, the resurrection of the body, and life everlasting. Amen. Eternal Father, I offer you the body and blood, soul and divinity of your dearly beloved Son, our Lord Jesus Christ, in atonement for our sins and those of the whole world. For the sake of his sorrowful passion, have mercy on us and on the whole world. For the sake of his sorrowful passion, have mercy on us and on the whole world. For the sake of his sorrowful passion, have mercy on us and on the whole world. For the sake of his sorrowful passion, have mercy on us and on the whole world. For the sake of his sorrowful passion, have mercy on us and on the whole world. For the sake of his sorrowful passion, have mercy on us and on the whole world. For the sake of his sorrowful passion, have mercy on us and on the whole world. For the sake of his sorrowful passion, have mercy on us and on the whole world. For the sake of his sorrowful passion, have mercy on us and on the whole world. For the sake of his sorrowful passion, have mercy on us and on the whole world. Eternal Father, I offer you the body and blood, soul and divinity of your dearly beloved Son, our Lord Jesus Christ, in atonement for our sins and those of the whole world. For the sake of his sorrowful passion, have mercy on us and on the whole world. For the sake of his sorrowful passion, have mercy on us and on the whole world. For the sake of his sorrowful passion, have mercy on us and on the whole world. For the sake of his sorrowful passion, have mercy on us and on the whole world. For the sake of his sorrowful passion, have mercy on us and on the whole world. For the sake of his sorrowful passion, have mercy on us and on the whole world. For the sake of his sorrowful passion, have mercy on us and on the whole world. For the sake of his sorrowful passion, have mercy on us and on the whole world. For the sake of his sorrowful passion, have mercy on us and on the whole world. For the sake of his sorrowful passion, have mercy on us and on the whole world. Eternal Father, I offer you the body and blood, soul and divinity of your dearly beloved Son, our Lord Jesus Christ, in atonement for our sins and those of the whole world. For the sake of his sorrowful passion, have mercy on us and on the whole world. For the sake of his sorrowful passion, have mercy on us and on the whole world. For the sake of his sorrowful passion, have mercy on us and on the whole world. For the sake of his sorrowful passion, have mercy on us and on the whole world. For the sake of his sorrowful passion, have mercy on us and on the whole world. For the sake of his sorrowful passion, have mercy on us and on the whole world. For the sake of his sorrowful passion, have mercy on us and on the whole world.

for the sake of his sorrowful passion, have mercy on us and on the whole world. For the sake of his sorrowful passion, have mercy on us and on the whole world. For the sake of his sorrowful passion, have mercy on us and on the whole world. Eternal Father, I offer you the body and blood, soul and divinity of your dearly beloved Son, our Lord Jesus Christ, in atonement for our sins and those of the whole world. For the sake of his sorrowful passion, have mercy on us and on the whole world. For the sake of his sorrowful passion, have mercy on us and on the whole world. For the sake of his sorrowful passion, have mercy on us and on the whole world. For the sake of his sorrowful passion, have mercy on us and on the whole world. For the sake of his sorrowful passion, have mercy on us and on the whole world. For the sake of his sorrowful passion, have mercy on us and on the whole world. For the sake of his sorrowful passion, have mercy on us and on the whole world. For the sake of his sorrowful passion, have mercy on us and on the whole world. For the sake of his sorrowful passion, have mercy on us and on the whole world. For the sake of his sorrowful passion, have mercy on us and on the whole world. Eternal Father, I offer you the body and blood, soul and divinity of your dearly beloved Son, our Lord Jesus Christ, in atonement for our sins and those of the whole world. For the sake of his sorrowful passion, have mercy on us and on the whole world. For the sake of his sorrowful passion, have mercy on us and on the whole world. For the sake of his sorrowful passion, have mercy on us and on the whole world. For the sake of his sorrowful passion, have mercy on us and on the whole world. For the sake of his sorrowful passion, have mercy on us and on the whole world. For the sake of his sorrowful passion, have mercy on us and on the whole world. For the sake of his sorrowful passion, have mercy on us and on the whole world. For the sake of his sorrowful passion, have mercy on us and on the whole world. For the sake of his sorrowful passion, have mercy on us and on the whole world. For the sake of his sorrowful passion, have mercy on us and on the whole world. Holy God, Holy Mighty One, Holy Immortal One, have mercy on us and on the whole world. Holy God, Holy Mighty One, Holy Immortal One, have mercy on us and on the whole world. Holy God, Holy Mighty One, Holy Immortal One, have mercy on us and on the whole world. Eternal God, in whom mercy is endless and the treasury of compassion inexhaustible, look kindly upon us and increase your mercy in us, that in difficult moments we might not despair nor become despondent, but with great confidence submit ourselves to your holy will, which is love and mercy itself. In the name of the Father, and of the Son, and of the Holy Spirit, amen.

0: always fresh.
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Now let us rise and sing our entrance hymn, which can be found in your blue St. Michael's hymnal. It's hymn number 538, 53.

In the name of the Father, and of the Son, and of the Holy Spirit, Amen. The grace of our Lord Jesus Christ, and the love of God, and the communion of the Holy Spirit be with you all. You might be coming here saying, where's Archbishop Hicks? In fact, my two guests and myself were hoping to join him. I'm the vice rector up at St. Joseph's Seminary and joined today by a few priests from visiting dioceses. Father Edward from Green Bay, Father Jack from Amsterdam in the Netherlands, and Father Jacob, a priest from Italy, who works in the diplomatic corps of the Vatican and is stationed at the Belgium Nunciature. In fact, my two guests here, Sister Monica and Sarah Gioia, either worked in or continue to work in the Vatican at the Secretary of State. To all who are here, especially guests and visitors on this Father's Day, a blessed and happy Father's Day. And for all of us who might be joining us on Sirius Radio or online, we wish all a blessed and happy Father's Day.

What better way to enter into these sacred mysteries where Jesus helps us worship our Heavenly Father and accomplishes for us that beautiful, loving response? Let us acknowledge our sins. I confess to Almighty God and to you, my brothers and sisters, that I have greatly sinned in my thoughts and in my words, in what I have done and in what I have failed to do, through my most grievous fault. Therefore, I ask Blessed Mary, Ever Virgin, all the angels and saints, and you, my brothers and sisters, to pray for me to the Lord our God. May Almighty God have mercy on us, forgive us our sins, and bring us to everlasting life.

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Grant, O Lord, that we may always revere and love your holy name, for you never deprive of your guidance those you set firm on the foundation of your love. Through our Lord Jesus Christ, your Son, who lives and reigns with you in the unity

0: As we listen to our readings, the prophet Jeremiah, who though Babylon was pressing down on Jerusalem, trusted in God and knew that he would be spared from wickedness, even though that meant eventually he would be killed by his own kinsmen. And Jesus tells us, fear no one, because he knows his heavenly Father and he knows that eternal life awaits.
1: A reading from the book of the prophet Jeremiah. Jeremiah said, I hear the whisperings of many, terror on every side. Denounce, let us denounce him. All those who were my friends are on the watch for any misstep of mine. Perhaps he will be trapped, then we can prevail and take our vengeance on him. But the Lord is with me, like a mighty champion. My prosecutors will stumble, they will not triumph. I therefore, failure, they will be put to utter shame, to lasting, unforgettable confusion. O Lord of hosts, you who test the just, who probe mind and heart, let me witness the vengeance you take on them, for to you I have entrusted my cause. Sing to

To the Lord, praise the Lord, for he has rescued the life of the poor from the power of the wicked. The word of the Lord.

A reading from the letter of St. Paul to the Romans. Brothers and sisters, through one man, sin entered the world, and through sin, death. And thus death came to all men, inasmuch as all sinned. For up to the time of the law, sin was in the world, though sin is not accounted when there is no law. But death reigned from Adam to Moses, even over those who did not sin, after the pattern of the trespass of Adam, who is the type of the one who was to come. But the gift is not like the transgression. For if by the transgression of the one the many died, how much more did the grace of God and the gracious gift of the one man, Jesus Christ, overflow for the many? The word of the Lord.

Jesus said to the 12, "Fear no one. Nothing is concealed that will not be revealed, nor secret that will not be known. What I say to you in the darkness, speak in the light. What you hear whispered, proclaim on the housetops. And do not be afraid of those who kill the body, but cannot kill the soul. Rather, be afraid of the one who can destroy both soul and body in Gehenna. Are not two sparrows sold for a small coin? Yet not one of them falls to the ground without your Father's knowledge. Even all the hairs of your head are counted. So do not be afraid. You are worth more than many sparrows. Everyone who acknowledges me before others, I will acknowledge before my heavenly Father. But whoever denies me before others, I will deny before my heavenly Father." The Gospel of the Lord. Praise you.

Thank you, Deacon Nelson. Thank you, Deacon Nelson of Ascension Parish here in New York City, and happy Father's Day. Beautiful tradition here at St. Patrick's is the permanent deacons are rotated through every week to serve at this beautiful Mass, and we thank you, Deacon. We thank all the fathers who are here and congratulate you today on Father's Day. Please God, you'll be able to spend some time with your families or maybe call or reach out. We pray also for our fathers who have passed on into eternal life. And we remember especially fathers who have lost a child as well today. And we pray for them and give them the support of our prayers in a particular way, because that is a tremendous suffering and cross. Allow me to share a story that my father used to share with me from time to time. It was when I was a little child, and it wasn't even really speaking or making many sentences. And he says, one day he came back from work. He worked in the railroad as an electrician, and he used to love reading the paper. So he sat down on the couch, opened his paper, was reading it, and he said, I came right over, and I literally snatched the paper right out of his hands. And he told that story because of his reaction. What did he do? He said it dawned on him that though I couldn't talk, I was basically saying to my dad, come play with me. I want you to spend time with me. I want your attention.

attention. And he said, as an older father, he said, it dawned on me, and he said, absolutely, I put the paper aside, and I played with you that day, and a beautiful dimension of his fatherhood was brought out. Don't we believe that each and every person created in the image and likeness of God, we desire the love, the gaze, the attention, the presence of our Heavenly Father? And God has beautifully ordained and set it up in this world that through fatherhood, which roots itself in eternity, is meant to be a visible and concrete sign of God's love for us, which we know original sin has separated that communion. And that's why Jesus Christ has come to restore those bonds in him as the beloved Son with our Heavenly Father, so that we as beloved sons and daughters can know and live and rejoice in the love and in the mercy of God. We know that the human person is created in God's image and likeness as an individual. We also know from Genesis that the image of God is male and female, and in a beautiful way that equality is expressed in its complementary differences. And while today we focus on fatherhood and fathers today, what do we usually say? Today might be Father's Day, but every other day of the year should be Mother's Day as well, as a beautiful gratitude and gift to our mothers. But today, to allow the scriptures and allow Jesus to help us focus on the importance, the meaning, the blessing of what fatherhood is. And may I suggest that fathers are meant to be a presence to us that bring about peace and grounding. Fathers are meant to be participating in forming us so that we can mature as men and women. And fathers are meant to not just provide, if you will, a home, but to lead us to home, to lead us to our heavenly home and our relationship with Jesus Christ. On a day like this, my father's been passed now for about 16 years, and especially towards the latter part of his life in his 70s and 80s, I used to enjoy on this afternoon playing 9 holes of golf with him. He could hit the ball maybe about 100 yards. I could hit it a little bit further. We'd start off on the tees. We'd pick up his ball, bring it to where I was. And then he was usually better at getting the ball right up to the green and then into the hole before I was. But we used to enjoy kind of a quieter afternoon, and then we'd usually enjoy dinner as we watched the final holes of the U.S. Open, of the U.S. Golf Open, which of course is taking place this weekend out on Long Island at Shinnecock. But to be able to spend that time and give presence, what I'm sure a number of you are doing here today, what a beautiful return of the love, and please God, of the presence that your fathers have been in your lives. May our reality never be that song, what is it, Cats in the Cradles, which talks about a guy who was so busy in life, did not have time for his children, and then when his son grew up and he had time to be with him, his son then was so busy and never had time to spend with him. May that presence that we desire, whether we're barely as high as a grasshopper and can't speak, or whether we're adults, that time that we spend with our fathers, the time the fathers spend with us, what a beautiful sign of presence, because fatherhood is meant to image God's presence to us, God's graciousness, goodness, love, life, and yes, mercy itself. And that's precisely why Jesus has come. As the beloved Son of his Heavenly Father, he comes to reveal who our Heavenly Father is, to tell us about the God that sin has separated us from, because what has sin done to us? We somehow think that God doesn't have our ultimate good in mind. Remember what the first sin was. Can you really trust God? Does he not want you to eat of the tree of knowledge of good and evil? He wants you to be kept from knowing what he knows, from being like God. And that lie stays in humanity from generation to generation, where we question the goodness and the mercy and the love of God. But also too, after sin, what do they question as well? The fact that God, in confronting them, yes, is looking to put his light on their sins, but is also meaning to bring them back into communion relationship. And what is our response? Hiding, not believing in God's mercy.
Jesus has come to reveal the face of our Heavenly Father, and by his passion, death, and resurrection, show us that God truly loves us, not just because he's counted each and every one of our hairs, some of us getting a little bit less as time goes on, but because he loves us by pouring out his life as Jesus did on the cross, as a beautiful way of saying he wants to share his life, his love, his Holy Spirit in eternity with us. Fathers also, are they not involved in formation of the next generation? I'm the Dean of Seminarians at our seminary, which trains and prepares future priests at St. Joseph's Seminary for the Archdiocese of New York, for the Diocese of Brooklyn, the Diocese of Rockville Center on Long Island, and a number of other dioceses and religious communities. And one of the beautiful things that we recognize, especially these weeks where we saw our graduates ordained priests, is we were always thanking the families, the fathers and mothers, the brothers and sisters, the aunts and uncles and cousins and friends, because of their life, their love that they shared with their sons, because of the way that they raised them and pleased God many times in the faith as well. What happened? Their formation, they were prepared to become spiritual fathers in the church to reveal the face of God and to be that priest with Jesus Christ. We know that we're meant to become beloved children of God. And how does Jesus bring us into, back again, the life of God, but through baptism? And what is baptism? Through his passion, death, and resurrection. Through trial, through suffering, Jesus unites us and our sufferings to himself in order to bring about the victory of his grace, his new life on the cross. Maybe think of the Knicks the past week or so. If their final stretch was as easy as some of their other stretches with some other teams, we probably wouldn't have been half as impressed with their win. We would have been grateful after 53 years. But the fact that they were down, the fact that they were against an opponent that challenged them to the ultimate limits of what they could do, we saw a great victory that was brought out because of that. And likewise for ourselves, fathers in a sense are meant to bring us into that and not have us fear when it comes to trial and testing and suffering, but to form us to trust not only in them, but ultimately in God, in order to bring about that great victory, that hard fought. And in Jesus, and that's why Jesus trusted even on the cross, because he knew in the goodness of his Heavenly Father, and he knew that his Father would raise him from the dead, and he gives us that share in our lives as well. Fathers, through their presence, through their formation, are also meant to bring us home in a sense. And we know that the presence of a father, not only at home where we grow up, but also in this, our spiritual home, whether it's in St. Pat's, America's Parish Church, or whether it's in our own parishes, wherever we come from in the world or in the country, we are meant to see that witness and see how through them we're being prepared to be rooted as good citizens of this world, of this life, but also citizens ultimately of our Heavenly Father in heaven. What do they say for us being raised? That if we don't have the witness of parents going to Mass, the chance that the next generation will go to church, will practice the faith, is minuscule. It's maybe 20 or 30%. If a mother only brings her children to church, maybe it goes up to 50% or so. But if the father, either with the mother or yes, even alone, is the one that brings the children to church, brings the children to Mass, they say a majority of that next generation will continue the faith. Fathers, may you never underestimate the witness of your life, not only humanly, but also spiritually as well, because you're meant to provide not just a home in this world, but that pointing to the eternal Father's home in the world to come. I remember when I was considering the priesthood, my dad had tremendous words for us, for me. And what was that? He sat me down one day and he said, Luke, he said, no matter what you decide to become in life, your mom and I will love you and be proud of you. And what a freeing thing that was for me. Because can't we fall into the trap many times if parents want to plan their children's life, forgetting that children are a gift that God entrusts
to them, sort of like St. Joseph was entrusted with the Christ child here on this earth, and that through their example, witness, and prayers are meant to help

the child find out God's will for them, which will lead them to ultimate happiness. Yes, it'll mean the cross, absolutely, but it will mean that fullness of communion in God's life and love. And maybe that's why when I was thinking of the priesthood in senior year in high school and had been on a retreat, I said, I think I need to visit the seminary. And he took me there. I was 17 years old at the time. And I remember when we walked through the doors of the seminary, I felt like I had come home, even though I had never been to the seminary before, because I believe God was using that place, that seminary, to say, this is your vocation. This is what I want you to do in life to become that spiritual father. What a beautiful gift, as I think of this Father's Day, of my own father that God granted to me in this life. And I'm grateful that he was, as imperfect as each and every one of us are, images of our Heavenly Father. But we know that through Jesus Christ, that wherever there might be need of reconciliation, need of renewal of interior or integrity, wherever that might be, Jesus can give us the grace, the integrity, the renewal, in order to image his merciful love, his goodness, and the hope of eternal life. Happy Father's Day.

0: I believe in one God, the Father Almighty, maker of heaven and earth, of all things visible and invisible. I believe in one Lord Jesus Christ, the only begotten Son of God, born of the Father before all ages, God from God, light from light, true God from true God, begotten, not made, consubstantial with the Father. Through him all things were made. For us men and for our salvation, he came down from heaven, and by the Holy Spirit was incarnate of the Virgin Mary and became man. For our sake, he was crucified under Pontius Pilate. He suffered death and was buried and rose again on the third day in accordance with the scriptures. He ascended into heaven and is seated at the right hand of the Father. He will come again in glory to judge the living and the dead, and his kingdom will have no end. I believe in the Holy Spirit, the Lord, the giver of life, who proceeds from the Father and the Son, who with the Father and the Son is adored and glorified, who has spoken through the prophets. I believe in one holy Catholic and apostolic church. I confess one baptism for the forgiveness of sins, and I look forward to the resurrection of the dead and the life of the world to come. Amen. Together with one voice, we present our needs to our loving Father.
1: For the church, may God continue to guide her in carrying out his saving work, we pray to the Lord.
0: Lord, hear our prayer.
1: For the world, may God grant the people of every nation peace and prosperity, we pray to the Lord.
0: Lord, hear our prayer.
1: For those who are ill and struggling with their pain, may God's grace bring them relief and comfort, we pray to the Lord.
0: Lord, hear our prayer.
1: For our faith community, may God continue to guide us in responding to his call of discipleship, we pray to the Lord. Lord, hear our prayer. For fathers, grandfathers, uncles, priests, all those that have been a father to us, living and deceased, we pray to the Lord.
0: Lord, hear our prayer.
1: For our beloved dead, may they know the peace of the heavenly kingdom, together with all the angels and saints, we pray to the Lord.
0: Lord, hear our prayer. Loving Father, you call us into communion with you and with each other. We ask you to answer the prayers we make through Christ our Lord. Amen. Amen.
2: 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It's hymn number 420, 420, All Things Bright and Beautiful.

pray, brothers and sisters, that my sacrifice and yours may be acceptable to God, the Almighty Father. Receive, O Lord, the sacrifice of conciliation and praise, and grant that cleansing

You are indeed holy, O Lord, and all you have created rightly gives you praise. For through your Son, our Lord Jesus Christ, by the power and working of the Holy Spirit, you give life to all things and make them holy. And you never cease to gather a people to yourself, so that from the rising of the sun to its setting, a pure sacrifice may be offered to your name. Therefore, O Lord, we humbly implore you, by the same Spirit, graciously make holy these gifts we have brought to you for consecration, that they may become the body and blood of your Son, our Lord Jesus Christ, at whose command we celebrate these mysteries. For on the night he was betrayed, he himself took bread, and giving you thanks, he said the blessing, broke the bread, and gave it to his disciples, saying, "Take this, all of you, and eat of it, for this is my body, which will be given up for you."

In a similar way, when supper was ended, he took the chalice, and giving you thanks, he said the blessing, and gave the chalice to his disciples, saying, "Take this, all of you, and drink from it, for this is the chalice of my blood, the blood of the new and eternal covenant, which will be poured out for you and for many for the forgiveness of sins. Do this in memory of me."

0: Therefore, O Lord, as we celebrate the memorial of the saving passion of your Son, his wondrous resurrection and ascension into heaven, and as we look forward to his second coming, we offer you in thanksgiving this holy and living sacrifice. Look, we pray, upon the oblation of your church, and recognizing the sacrificial victim, by whose death you willed to reconcile us to yourself, grant that we who are nourished by the body and blood of your Son and filled with his Holy Spirit may become one body, one spirit in Christ.
1: May he make of us an eternal offering to you, so that we may obtain an inheritance with your elect, especially with the most blessed Virgin Mary, Mother of God, with blessed Joseph, her spouse, with your blessed apostles and glorious martyrs, with Saint Patrick and with all the saints, on whose constant intercession in your presence we rely for unfailing help.
2: May this sacrifice of our reconciliation, we pray, O Lord, advance the peace and salvation of all the world. 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
1: To our departed brothers and sisters, and to all who are pleasing to you at their passing from this life, give kind admittance to your kingdom. 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

0: Lord Jesus Christ, who said to your apostles, "Peace I leave you, my peace I give you," look not on our sins, but on the faith of your church, and graciously grant her peace and unity in accordance with your will, who live and reign forever and ever.
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Behold the Lamb of God. 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Lord, I am not worthy that you should enter under my roof, but only say the word, and my soul shall be healed.

Please join in singing our communion hymn, which is also in the blue St. Michael's hymnal. It's hymn number 622, 622. Lord of all hopefulness.

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0: In the name of the Father, and of the Son, and of the Holy Spirit.
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0: The grace of our Lord Jesus Christ, and the love of God, and the communion of the Holy Spirit be with you all. To all fathers and grandfathers and great-grandfathers here present at the shrine, happy Father's Day. On behalf of Monsignor Walter Rossi, Rector of the Basilica of the National Shrine of the Immaculate Conception, I welcome all of our pilgrims and visitors here to Mary's Shrine. In a very special way, I welcome our concelebrating priests this afternoon, Father Chris Pujol, Father Ray Saka, and Father Davis, who is visiting from the Diocese of Houma-Thibodaux in Louisiana. I'd also like to welcome all of those who are joining us on our live stream broadcast. Brothers and sisters, let us now acknowledge our sins and so prepare ourselves to celebrate the sacred mysteries. I confess to Almighty God and to you, my brothers and sisters, that I have greatly sinned in my thoughts and in my words, in what I have done and what I have failed to do. Through my most grievous fault. Therefore I ask Blessed Mary ever Virgin, all the angels and saints, and you, my brothers and sisters, to pray for me to the Lord our God. May Almighty God have mercy on us, forgive us our sins, and bring us to everlasting life.

Let us pray. Grant, O Lord, that we may always revere and love your holy name, for you never depart.

A reading from the book of the prophet Jeremiah. Jeremiah said, I hear the whisperings of many, terror on every side. Denounce, let us denounce him. All those who were my friends are on the watch for any misstep of mine. Perhaps he will be trapped. Then we can prevail and take our vengeance on him. But the Lord is with me like a mighty champion. My persecutors will stumble. They will not triumph. In their failure, they will be put to utter shame, to lasting, unforgettable confusion. O Lord of hosts, you who test the just, who probe mind and heart, let me witness the vengeance you take on them. For to you I have entrusted my cause. Sing to the Lord, praise the Lord, for he has rescued the life of the poor from the power of the wicked. The word of the Lord.

reading from the letter of St. Paul to the Romans. Brothers and sisters, through one man, sin entered the world, and through sin, death. And thus death came to all men, inasmuch as all sinned. For up to the time of the law, sin was in the world, though sin is not accounted when there is no law. But death reigned from Adam to Moses, even over those who did not sin after the pattern of the trespass of Adam, who is the type of the one who was to come. But the gift is not like the transgression. For if by the transgression of the one the many died, how much more did the grace of God and the gracious gift of the one man, Jesus Christ, overflow for the many? The word of the Lord.

Jesus said to the 12, "Fear no one. Nothing is concealed that will not be revealed, nor secret that will not be known. What I say to you in the darkness, speak in the light. What you hear whispered, proclaim on the housetops. And do not be afraid of those who kill the body, but cannot kill the soul. Rather, be afraid of the one who can destroy both soul and body in Gehenna. Are not two sparrows sold for a small coin? Yet not one of them falls to the ground without your Father's knowledge. Even all the hairs of your head are counted. So do not be afraid. You are worth more than many sparrows. Everyone who acknowledges me before others, I will acknowledge before my heavenly Father. But whoever denies me before others, I will deny before my heavenly Father." The Gospel of the Lord.

This time of year is graduation season, and perhaps you've attended a graduation recently, whether for a child, a grandchild, or friend. And it's a joyful occasion. The graduates are looking forward, thinking about what comes next in life. They're wondering about college, or careers, or marriage, family life, and all the possibilities that lie ahead. And since this is Father's Day, I couldn't help but think about the fathers in the audience at a graduation ceremony. As a father watches his son or daughter walk across the stage, he's not simply seeing a graduate receiving a diploma. He is remembering years of memories that nobody else can see. He remembers a first day of school, scraped knees, school plays, soccer games, family vacations, successes and disappointments, and countless moments that help shape the person standing before him. The graduate sees a stage. The father sees a story. And I think that image can help us understand our gospel today. Jesus tells his disciples that not even a sparrow falls to the ground without the Father's knowledge.

he goes even further. Even all the hairs of your head are counted. Now, Jesus isn't giving a lesson in arithmetic. Instead, he's revealing something about God. The God who created the universe is not distant from us. He is not indifferent to us. And he knows us far better than we know ourselves. He sees our lives not as isolated moments, but as a story. He sees where we have been. He sees what we have carried, the joys we have experienced, the wounds we have endured, and the hopes we continue to hold on to. That truth runs through today's readings. Jeremiah, in the first reading, is facing opposition. People are speaking against him. They are waiting for him to fail. The future is uncertain, and yet he is still able to say, "The Lord is with me like a mighty champion." His confidence doesn't come from favorable circumstances. It comes from knowing that God has not abandoned him and that his life remains in God's hands. The same is true of the apostles. When Jesus tells them not to be afraid, he's not promising them an easy life because he knows that some of them will face rejection and persecution because of the gospel. What he gives them is something deeper than a promise that everything will go according to plan. He assures them that their lives are known to the Father and held securely in the Father's care. And that's why Jesus can tell them to not be afraid. Fear often grows when we feel alone, when we think everything depends on us, or when we can't see how things are going to work out. Jesus reminds his disciples that they are not alone. Their lives are not unfolding unnoticed. Their heavenly Father knows them and cares for them. And I think that is an important reminder for all of us as well. Because every one of us have come to Mass carrying something. There are worries that never make the headlines. We have concerns about our health. Concerns for someone we love, grief that lingers long after others think it should have passed, questions about the future, or decisions that weigh heavily upon us. And one of the great temptations in those moments is to believe that we are carrying all those burdens by ourselves. But the gospel says otherwise. The Father knows us. Not in a general way and not from a distance. He knows our history, our struggles, our disappointments, and our hopes. He knows the prayers that we have spoken and even the prayers we have been unable to put into words. Perhaps that's why Father's Day can be complicated for some people. For many, it is a day filled with gratitude and happy memories. For others, it's marked by loss, disappointment, or painful experiences. Yet whatever our experience of fatherhood may have been, Jesus invites us today to look beyond every human example to the perfect love of our Heavenly Father. Every good father reflects something of that love, however imperfectly. But God's love is not limited by human weakness, because his care is constant and his faithfulness never fails. In the second reading, St. Paul reminds us that God's love is not merely an idea or a sentiment. Through Jesus Christ, grace has entered the world in abundance. The cross, the resurrection, that's the ultimate proof of God's love for his people.
Would we want to know how much we matter?

to God, we need only look at Christ crucified. Now, earlier today, our Holy Father, Pope Leo, reflected on this gospel and observed that Jesus draws a connection between what we hear in private and what we are called to proclaim publicly. You see, the gospel isn't simply information that we receive. It is an encounter with Jesus Christ.

This is what happened for Jeremiah. It's what happened for the apostles. Their courage came from knowing the Lord personally and trusting in his presence. And the same is true for you and me. As we gather around this altar today, Jesus invites us to see ourselves as he sees us, as beloved sons and daughters of a heavenly Father who knows us completely and loves us faithfully. The graduate sees a stage. The Father sees a story. Our gospel today reminds us that our Heavenly Father sees the whole story of our lives. He knows where we've been, he walks with us in the present, and he's already waiting for us in whatever tomorrow may bring. Because we are known by him, we need not be afraid. And because we have encountered his love, we need not be afraid to share that love with a world that desperately needs hope.

0: I believe in one God, the Father Almighty, maker of heaven and earth, of all things visible and invisible. I believe in one Lord Jesus Christ, the only begotten Son of God, born of the Father before all ages, God from God, light from light, true God from true God, begotten, not made, consubstantial with the Father. Through him all things were made. For us men and for our salvation, he came down from heaven, and by the Holy Spirit was incarnate of the Virgin Mary and became man. For our sake he was crucified under Pontius Pilate. He suffered death and was buried, and rose again on the third day in accordance with the Scriptures. He ascended into heaven and is seated at the right hand of the Father. He will come again in glory to judge the living and the dead, and his kingdom will have no end. I believe in the Holy Spirit, the Lord, the giver of life, who proceeds from the Father and the Son, who with the Father and the Son is adored and glorified, who has spoken through the prophets. I believe in one holy Catholic and apostolic church. I confess one baptism for the forgiveness of sins, and I look forward to the resurrection of the dead and the life of the world to come. Amen. Gathered together in Christ, let us call to mind God's many blessings and ask him to hear our prayers.
1: For the church, that she may be continually strengthened as a light for the gift of faith and a beacon of hope for all people. Let us pray to the Lord.
0: Lord, hear our prayer.
1: For our nation, that God would continue to guide our country in the ways of peace, justice, freedom, and to an ever greater awareness of the sanctity of all human life. Let us pray to the Lord.
0: Lord, hear our prayer.
1: That those who are persecuted for their belief in God may draw strength from the prayers we offer on their behalf. Let us pray to the Lord.
0: Lord, hear our prayer.
1: That by the prayers and support of families, many will hear God's call to the priesthood, diaconate, and religious life. Let us pray to the Lord.
0: Lord, hear our prayer.
1: For all fathers, living and deceased, who have been enrolled in the national shrines

0: Father's Day Novena, that God will bless and protect each of them. Let us pray to the Lord.
1: Lord, hear our prayer.
0: For all who have died, may they come to know the peace of God in the heavenly kingdom. Let us pray to the Lord.
1: Lord, hear our prayer. Almighty eternal God, in whom we find true freedom and lasting peace, look with favor, we pray, upon our petitions and grant what we truly need, especially the freedom to serve you in love, through Christ our Lord.
0: Amen.
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Pray, brothers and sisters, that my sacrifice and yours may be acceptable to God, the Almighty Father. Receive, O Lord, the sacrifice of conciliation and praise, and grant that, cleansed by its action,

It is truly right and just, our duty and our salvation, always and everywhere to give you thanks, Lord, Holy Father, Almighty and Eternal God, through Christ our Lord. For by his birth he brought renewal to humanity's fallen state, and by his suffering canceled out our sins. By his rising from the dead, he has opened the way to eternal life, and by ascending to you, O Father, he has unlocked the gates of heaven. And so, with the company of angels and saints, we sing the hymn of your praise as without end we acclaim.

You are indeed holy, O Lord, and all you have created rightly gives you praise. For through your Son, our Lord Jesus Christ, by the power and working of the Holy Spirit, you give life to all things and make them holy. And you never cease to gather a people to yourself, so that from the rising of the sun to its setting, a pure sacrifice may be offered to your name. Therefore, O Lord, we humbly implore you, by the same Spirit, graciously make holy these gifts we have brought to you for consecration, that they may become the body and blood of your Son, our Lord Jesus Christ, at whose command we celebrate these mysteries. For on the night he was betrayed, he himself took bread, and giving you thanks, he said the blessing, broke the bread, and gave it to his disciples, saying, "Take this, all of you, and eat of it. For this is..."

In a similar way, when supper was ended, he took the chalice, and giving you thanks, he said the blessing and gave the chalice to his disciples, saying, "Take this, all of you, and drink from it. For this is the chalice of my blood, the blood of the new and eternal covenant, which will be poured out for you and for many for the forgiveness of sins. Do this in memory of me."

0: Therefore, O Lord, as we celebrate the memorial of the saving passion of your Son, his wondrous resurrection and ascension into heaven, and as we look forward to his second coming, we offer you in thanksgiving this holy and living sacrifice. Look, we pray, upon the oblation of your church, and, recognizing the sacrificial victim, by whose death you will to reconcile us to yourself, grant that we, who are nourished by the body and blood of your Son, and filled with his Holy Spirit, may become one body, one spirit in Christ.
1: May he make of us an eternal offering to you, so that we may obtain an inheritance with your elect, especially with the most blessed Virgin Mary, Mother of God, with blessed Joseph, her spouse, with your blessed apostles and glorious martyrs, and with all the saints, on whose constant intercession in your presence we rely for unfailing help.
2: May this sacrifice of our reconciliation, we pray, O Lord, advance the peace and salvation of all the world. Be pleased to confirm in faith and charity your pilgrim church on earth, with your servant Leo, our Pope, Robert, our Bishop, and his assistant bishops, the order of bishops, all the clergy, and the entire people you have gained for your own. Listen graciously to the prayers of this family whom you have summoned before you. In your compassion, O merciful Father, gather to yourself all your children scattered throughout the world.
3: To our departed brothers and sisters, and to all who are pleasing to you at their passing from this life, give kind admittance to your kingdom. There we hope to enjoy forever the fullness of your glory, through Christ our Lord, through whom you bestow on the world all that is good.

0: Lord Jesus Christ, who said to your apostles, "Peace I leave you, my peace I give you," look not on our sins, but on the faith of your church, and graciously grant her peace and unity in accordance with your will, who live and reign forever and ever.
1: Amen.
0: The peace of the Lord be with you always.
1: And with your spirit.
2: Let us offer each other the sign of peace.

Behold the Lamb of God. Behold him who takes away the sins of the world. Blessed are those called to the supper of the Lamb. Lord, I am not worthy that you should enter under my roof, but only say the word, and my soul shall be healed.